0: That's not the way it works anymore. The way it works now is your driver's ed school gives you all that. And then once you've passed all that through the driver's ed school, you just take the little form they gave you to the DMV, and then you get your license. I was wondering how it worked where all these schools were being accused of fraudulently issuing these licenses. Let's take my daughter for a minute. So my boys, driving was something they counted the days to because my boys grew up playing driving video games and always wanted to go on the go-karts at the family fun center. And oh, cars. We built that dune buggy that we had at the house during COVID. They built that thing. They drove that thing. My daughter was never really into this kind of stuff until she was ready to drive, and she wants to drive herself to school, and she wants to drive herself to volleyball practice, and she wants to drive herself to everything else. So teaching her to drive, there was no base for it. No base at all. For her, it was you have to teach her how to be instinctive because she's not used to Mario Kart where bananas are flying at you and you got to swerve out of the way. Not that that's happening on the streets, but you never know in Washington. You never know in Seattle what's coming flying at you. So you really had to start from scratch with my daughter. For the last month or so since school started, I've been going with her to school every single morning just so she can drive there. Every single morning, then bringing the car back, and she's been getting a ride home from friends. We were doing this at the end of last year, too, when she was starting all this, just to get her as much practice as possible. But the way it worked today is, you know, they have this app that tracks how many hours of driving you've done. You know how easy it is to trick that thing? I mean, my daughter did all her hours, but you know what you could do? You could turn that thing on when mom and dad are driving or when you're on a school bus or anything else, and it just tracks that you're moving. It can do it that easily. You could fool this thing in 2 seconds. You could have somebody else use it for you if you really wanted to. The school that she went to, reputable school, whatever, got the license. We're going to go to the DMV tomorrow and actually pick up the physical license itself. But it's the school that does the tests. It's the school that does the written tests. It's the school that does the driving test. It's the school that does everything. So when you see there's all these fraudulent schools that are issuing fraudulent driver's licenses, fraudulent CDLs, you can see how something like this happens because it's not the state administering it anymore. I'm not saying there aren't, isn't the availability for the state to be fraudulent also, but look how easy it is for these schools to be fraudulent. What do you think the goal is? If you have all these fraudulent schools, Chuck Schumer said it himself back in 2022.
1: Now more than ever, we're short of workers. We have a population that is not reproducing it on its own with the same level that it used to. The only way we're going to have a great future in America is if we welcome and embrace immigrants, the dreamers and all of them, because our ultimate goal is to help the dreamers, but get a path to citizenship for all 11 million or however many undocumented there are here.
0: Giving citizenship to the 11 million illegal aliens. And you remember what it used to be? It used to be they just want jobs. They just want a piece of the American dream. And you know what? If you want to have a debate over somebody who comes here the wrong way and wants to fix it, or somebody whose parents brought them here, we can have that debate. Nuance is gone, though, because now it's costing lives. How many stories have we done with drivers from India and Pakistan and elsewhere who get their commercial driver's licenses, can't even speak English, can't even pass their tests, and yet are given these commercial driver's licenses and go out and kill people, like a young father out on State Route 167 right here in Washington? Or another driver who couldn't speak English, got his license here in Washington, leveraged it up to another license in California, did an illegal U-turn in the middle of a freeway, killed a car full of people. How many times have we had something like this? I'm also kind of curious. My daughter, she's 16. She's not 18 yet. Is she going to be registered to vote automatically because of this now? How does this actually work? It is so easy to cheat the system. Because now so many schools will do it just for a fee. Look, I'll put something else out there. I know my daughter passed on her own. We had a fun moment this morning. This was pretty good. So what happens is there was no parking near the driver's ed school itself. So we have to go around the block, and she has to do some parallel parking nearby. Thank God my daughter's pretty good at the parallel parking. What happens? She parallel parks behind a car, and there's no car behind her, so she's got plenty of space. But she pulls up the way she's supposed to the car in front of her. while we go to the driver's ed school, which is just a block away, somebody had pulled in super tight behind her to the spot behind her. So what happens is we walk back to the car with the driver's ed guy, and we're at the car, and I see that she's sandwiched in between these two cars, and I go, look at that parking job she did, huh? Look at that. Look at the great job. Does she get extra credit for that? But she does the test, and as a father, I'm sitting there watching as they pull back into the spot. And what's happening is I see him writing on his paper. He's writing on whatever paper he's writing on. And she's looking over, trying to see what he's actually writing as he's talking to her. And I see, is she smiling? Is she not smiling? Am I getting the thumbs up? Then she gives me a little subtle thumbs up like this. I'm like, oh, she passed. And I'm like, oh, crap, she passed. Wait a minute. Now my insurance rates are going to go sky high. Now I have to worry every morning if my little baby girl got to school okay. I'm going to have her text me every morning, Dad, I got to school and I'm fine. And I'm going to be a nervous wreck because that comes along with all this. And thank God she did everything right, but how many of these guys are just phoning it in? How many of these guys aren't administering a test? Also, you have to speak English in order to understand the road signs in America. They're not in Spanish. They're not Indian. They're not in any of these other languages. You have to speak English. That's why pilots have to speak English. That's a universal language for pilots. I now see how easy it is to destroy the system. I now see how easy it is to defraud this system because I saw the holes just in my daughter going to driver's ed for her basic license. And my daughter did everything right. But imagine if the school was fraudulent. Imagine if the instructors weren't honest. Imagine how easy it would be. Imagine something else here. Imagine if the teacher was motivated to get more students for the school that he passes everybody just so the parents go, hey, it's a breeze. It's a breeze. My daughter said it was not a breeze. She told me what she got points off for, by the way. But imagine if they were doing that just to get more kids in the door. Forget the CDLs for a second. Our system is so easily defrauded. And giving it back to the state, does that solve everything? No, of course not. But we see that this has become a fraudulent thing. And I wonder if we should say to the federal government, guys, you cannot trust these schools anymore. You just can't. Let me know what you think. Give us a call or a text at 206-421-5757. That's 206-421-5757. Go to the KVI studio line. Take a call from Hank in Squim. Hank, what's going on, man?
2: Oh, I just wanted to comment on Jay Inslee's climate change stuff. You know, I'm fourth generation living in that north central Washington, the Wenatchee area and all that. And it's been dry over there for all four generations of my family. And there's been fires over there for forever, and the only thing that's changed is the forest management. Like when I was young, they go out there and selective log that, and they kind of clean the bottom of the forest up and put them in big piles, and then they burn them in the wintertime, and they pretty much stopped all that. You know, they just wanted to leave everything laying out there, and all that brush and underbrush and the tree branches that they limb off the trees for harvesting. And so they, you know, that's the biggest thing that's changed is that.
0: And well, actually, hang on 1 second. Let me interrupt you for 1 second here, Hank. I remember a few years ago, my wife and I went horseback riding up near Leavenworth. I love horseback riding, by the way. And we're up there and I see all these piles of clearing left there in the forest by the Department of Natural Resources, by DNI. And they leave all this stuff all over the place. And I'm wondering what the hell's going on. And I said to the ranchers, aren't you guys worried about this? They go, yeah, we're really worried about this because they just leave this stuff sitting here like kindling. And you wonder if it's intentional at this point, but you're 100% right. My father-in-law and my wife always say, we didn't have forest fire season. We had seasons where you had to be aware of forest fires, but we didn't have smoke season like we have now. And the only thing that's changed is how they do forest management, but also the fact they got rid of the airplanes that fight fires. They've done everything possible they can to allow these things to happen.
2: And they can't dip out of certain ponds or certain lakes because they don't want to hurt the fish with the helicopters. Like in the 2014 fire, I lived right by where that was at. The farmer, it was on that farmer's land that I worked for. And there was a smoldering snag, and they called it in, and the state said, don't worry about it. And that's when that was Washington State's biggest fire in history at that point in time in 2014, that firestorm that burnt all the homes and stuff. And so, but they, you know, they just, their heads aren't in the right places. Like, no, you can't land or you can't dip out of this pond or this lake because you're going to harm fish. So it takes them five times as long to go to the Columbia River as it would if they could do 5-minute rounds from a lake that's up in the middle of the mountain up there. They wouldn't even let them do that.
0: Right. Well, don't forget also, they shut down the plane program, which had the giant, what was it, a 747 or whatever it was. They used to pick up the water, and California, Oregon, and Washington didn't want to fund it anymore. So you guys claim that you're going to charge us all this money in your climate grift to mitigate the effects of wildfires, and you're not going to have the massive airplane that can help put out forest fires? Insane. Absolutely insane. Hank, appreciate the call. Appreciate you being part of the show. You want to be part of the show, give us a call or text at 206-421-5757. Mel says over on the text line, funny you mentioned the driving school issues. Several local truck driving schools, one Ukrainian and one Somali, have shut down in the last few months. Mel, do me a favor. If you know the names of these schools, can you send them over to me? Because I have only seen this one chain get shut down that we've seen, and that was a West Coast chain. That's the only one I've heard about. If you have the names of these places, the addresses of these places, I'd love to see them. Because actually, one of these truck drivers who got his license and couldn't speak English or anything like that from Washington State, he was from California, but the accident was in Washington State. I looked up his information, and his address was a Mexican restaurant in California. So I would love to know the names of these schools, and if they're disappearing overnight, I would really like to know more about that. We go back to the KVI studio line, take a call from Stilgar in Silverdale. Stilgar, what's going on, man?
3: Oh, man, Ari, you know, this thing with them, they're farming out all the testing. Not only is it rife for fraud, but I'm wondering, did they cut the DMV employment rules at all? Did they lower our taxes because somebody else is doing the work? I don't think so.
0: Good point. In fact, actually, I haven't been to a DMV in a while. I think the last time was with my eldest son. I think I took him to actually get his driver's license. I think my wife took my middle son. So I'm going to the DMV tomorrow to turn in all those forms so my daughter can have her license. I'm kind of curious how many employees are going to be there first thing in the morning at 9 a.m. And yeah, I bet you they probably don't have enough employees, but I know for sure they haven't lowered our taxes because they laid people off or don't hire as many people anymore. You're 100% right, Stilgar. I'll have an update for everybody tomorrow. Appreciate the call. Appreciate you being part of the show. You want to be part of the show, you give us a call or text at 206-421-5757. That's 206-421-5757. Just to clarify our big announcement from earlier during the show, because a few of you were asking about this, Lars will be live from 3 to 6 p.m. You will have live with me in the mornings from 6 to 9 a.m. You have live with Lars from 3 to 6 p.m. Lars will be live. It will not be syndicated pre-recorded. Also, Kevin, correct me if I'm wrong, but I'm pretty sure Bongino's doing his show live at that time, right?
4: I think he is. Yeah. He used to be live 9 to noon.
0: Yeah.
4: I think it's noon to 3, noon to 3 now.
0: Noon to 3, right, exactly.
4: But I have to look at that, but
0: I'm pretty sure
4: that's when he's being offered.
0: Exactly. So we're doing everything at the live times, guys, just so that way you can be part of the shows. Okay. We're doing all this because you guys asked for a live and local. We're going to do our best to give it to you. And don't forget, that's going to be starting October 5th, not tomorrow, October 5th.
4: It's not to say that every now and then, even like your show, every now and then a segment's recorded.
0: Occasionally I got to go to the White House or whatever else is whatever going on. You got to record something. But as we mentioned earlier, I love our eagle-eared listeners who go, wait, does this mean you're going to be live on Fridays? Yes, I will be live on Fridays, regardless of what time Sabbath is, because Sabbath doesn't start at 9 in the morning, my friends, okay? So I will be live on Fridays. That's a huge deal, okay? I know a lot of you picked up on that. You know something else we saw, which was interesting? Our video numbers went up when we would pre-record the show on Friday, but released the video earlier. We had a lot more people calling in. Anyway, we go back to the KVI studio line. Take a call from Little Mary in Bonnie Lake. Little Mary, what's going on?
5: Hey there. About your commercial driving license. I moved here from Canada. I had my commercial license, drove truck there for 15 years, owned a fleet of 7 trucks. And when I came to Washington State, they would only accept the passenger portion of my driver's license, would not accept my commercial driving license.
0: Fascinating. So you're saying you had to get a new one coming to Washington State?
5: I let my commercial license go.
0: Gotcha. That's fascinating, because now it seems like what they're doing is they're leveraging these up with ones where it's easier to get higher classifications once you have your CDL. So it seems like what the scheme is you get it through Washington, through one of these schools where it's really, really easy. You take it to California, where apparently it's easier to get the hazardous material or whatever else it is, and you just keep leveraging it up and leveraging it up. Does that make sense to you, Mary? Does that track with what you know, or that's after your time?
5: I had all the hazmat and all of that. You get that.
0: Yeah.
5: When you get licensed. I had all that stuff. They just wouldn't recognize it in Washington. They wanted me to pay to go to driving school here.
0: Fascinating. Absolutely fascinating. Look how far the standards have fallen since then. Mary, appreciate the call. Appreciate the context. Appreciate you being part of the show. You want to be part of the show, give us a call or text at 206-421-5757. That's 206-421-5757. We go back to the KVI studio line, take a call from Darren in Puyallup. Darren, what's going on, man?
6: Hi, Ari. I've been listening to Lars talk about that 747 that was rigged to fight forest fires and how much extra capacity it has.
0: Yeah.
6: I looked up how much CO emission or carbon dioxide emissions the 2024 fire did. I actually AI'd it, and it is pretty much equal to all the cars and trucks on the road for 1 year in Washington State. So if they were concerned about it, they would go out, take $1 billion of that $4+ billion, and you could buy over 10 747s and basically stop every fire before it was put out, and also pay for staffing at, let's say, 10 airports around the state.
0: Yeah, and I wonder what they're spending our money on. Oh, wait, they're spending on all these organizations that don't actually do anything to address climate change and allowing massive fires to burn. You know, I will say, to his credit, Turd Ferguson didn't say it was because of climate change. Probably because he knew early that we would just call him out for it, because look how horribly Jay Inslee's getting ratioed for. We got to fight for him for climate change. You remember when he put out that stupid video? We played it on air. Darren, great perspective. I'm going to have to look into some of those numbers. Appreciate you being part of the show. You want to be part of the show, give us a call or text at 206-421-5757. That's 206-421-5757. Up next, my friends, how Seattle is literally turning into zombie land after a homeless vagrant bites part of a woman's face off. Give you all the details when we come back. 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
0: Welcome back to the Ari Hoffman Show. If you missed our big announcement at the top of the 4 o'clock hour, just going over our big schedule change. So, I am moving over to mornings because so many of you asked for live and local morning show, and we will be the only live and local conservative morning show in the market. So that's going to be from 6 to 9 a.m. on weekdays starting October 5th. After that, Markley, Van Camp, and Robbins will be in their usual spot. That's not going anywhere. After that, KVI is welcoming Dan Bongino to KVI, so that's going to be awesome. And then Lars is going to be live from 3 to 6 p.m., not syndicated. So that means the majority of the day will be live, especially in the two most important parts of the show that you guys asked for, mornings and afternoons while you're driving to work and while you're leaving work. For those of you who might be a little disappointed, you say, I like Ari in the afternoons. Don't worry, my friends. 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Plus, I'll still be on social media all the time, okay? You can interact with me there. Email me, arikvi.com. We'll still be there. We'll still be part of the show. Switching gears entirely, do you remember the movie Face Off with Nicolas Cage and John Travolta? I love that stupid movie. I watched it recently. I'm not sure if it really holds up with all the surgery, sure, we'll make John Travolta look like Nicolas Cage, no problem, and vice versa, no problem. But you know the creepiest scene in that movie? I know a lot of you right now, there's things going through your heads. You know the absolute creepiest scene? It's when his men, what's his face? The bad guy. I can't even remember his name. Anyway, the bad guy, Nicolas Cage, when whoever he's playing. When that guy wakes up after they just ripped his face off for John Travolta, right? And that his men kidnap the doctor and bring him back to do the procedure on him to turn him into John Travolta, right? So what happens when you see the reflection of Nicolas Cage's face and that guy's glasses, like right there? You're like, oh, it's gross. I see all the veins. I see all the everything. I see all the muscles. Disgusting. That, to me, is the creepiest scene in the movie. Well, if you want to know what this woman's poor face looks like, who had a section of it bitten off by one of our homeless vagrants, that's what these pictures look like. Thursday, we got a copy of all these reports from the King County prosecutors, all the paperwork charging this homeless prolific offender with biting a piece of a woman's face off. It's a golf ball size piece. And the more disgusting part, they found it nearby. They found it in a grate nearby. And what's no surprise to anybody at all is the fact that this person is a resident of Homeless Inc. here in Seattle. This person is a resident of Homeless Inc., a resident of the Downtown Emergency Services Center. Does that surprise anybody? When are we going to start investigating Homeless Inc., where you could pour in billions and billions and billions of dollars, and nothing gets better? Things only get worse. This happened outside of a nice hotel. A nice hotel here in Seattle. This is what's happening outside.
4: Was it Castor Troy?
0: Castor Troy! Thank you! The things that, like, just, I don't know why it's escaping me right now. Yes, Castor Troy and his brother, who's Ned, something like that. Yes, Castor Troy with his chiclets and gold-plated guns and all that. How can I forget Castor Troy? Castor Troy! Woo! Stupid movie. But really, it was It was in that 90s era where there was no such thing as a bad Nicolas Cage action movie. You had Con Air. You had The Rock. You had Face Off. Face Off. A great movie. But yeah, that's what this poor woman's face looks like, a section of it. It's awful. Is anybody going to be held accountable? I'm shocked they haven't released the person already, knowing Seattle. Up next, my friends, while tons of money is being spent on homeless ink and allegedly fraudulent daycares, Washington State only wants more of your money. Tell you all about what they're doing with the income tax when we come back. 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
18: 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Records uncovered by PETA show many carry deadly diarrheal infections that spread to humans. 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
0: Today's Newsmaker Spotlight is brought to you by Renewal by Anderson, Western Washington, windows and doors for every home. Guys, we are almost done with September, which means we are just a few weeks out of the election in November, which is when you get a chance to repeal the income tax. And now, former member of Congress, current spokesperson for the Vote Yes to Repeal the Income Tax, Jamie Herrera Butler, joins us now on the KVI studio line. Thank you so much for being here today.
1: It's a pleasure to be with you, Ari.
0: Such a pleasure to have you. Now, why don't you tell me why you jumped onto this thing, why you're so passionate about this?
1: Honestly, so I'm not a millionaire. I wish I was. but I believe voters in Washington, yeah, don't we all? Voters in Washington deserve the truth. This is an income tax. It was designed to expand to every Washingtonian. And I care about what happens here in Washington. It's where I'm raising my family. I don't want my kids or my grandkids to move away. So whether you are a retired teacher or a plumber or a hairdresser, this tax is coming for your income, plain and simple. And I think people need to know. Like, it is infuriating to me that this is being sold. You know, it's people have used the term Trojan horse. I think it's a bait and switch. They're selling this as taxing one class of people when they have literally put in place all the chess pieces to expand it to all of us. And people need to know.
0: Yeah, I mean, you look at the Department of Revenue, how they've hired hundreds of agents. If there's only a few dozen billionaires, you don't need hundreds of agents to go after them, which basically means they're creating their own IRS here. Now, we know you're an honest member of Congress because you're not a millionaire. Otherwise, you'd be worth a gajillion dollars like some other members of Congress, right? But you look at this, and Olympia has a massive spending problem, not a revenue problem, right?
1: Yeah. Yes. Dollars, I have been poring over this. Dollars are not scarce. Results are scarce. In the past decade, the state is spending in real, like adjusted, you know, inflation adjusted, population adjusted dollars, 40% more per person. And in that process, we have gotten no meaningful tax increase. In fact, we've gotten the largest tax increase in state history. And where are we for all of that spending? Well, we dropped from the 20th to the 31st state, according to scores. Math and reading are down. Homelessness, you were just talking about this. There's, despite a six-fold increase in spending in the last 6 years, we have gone from 20,000 people living outside to 30,000. I mean, it gets worse. Even with the state's, you know, supposed focus on early childhood development and child care, which is important to me. That is something I've worked on, I believe in. We're about around the eighth state in terms of spending, costs about $2,100 or $21,000 per kid in the state that we're spending for child care, but we're 33rd in terms of access. So I feel like voters deserve the truth. If this were about getting results and we were like other high tax states, Massachusetts, for example, who is number one in education, I think they could make the case more straight faced to voters, but they can't because the results aren't there. So they're selling this as a tax on rich people when they've removed the exemptions to come after retired teachers' income, after Social Security. They've removed all the exemptions. It is as simple as a vote to expand it to every Washingtonian, and they did that on purpose because they intend to expand it to all of us.
0: So I think that's a very important point you just touched on. We're talking with former Congresswoman Jamie Herrera Butler about the fact that they're going after people's pensions. And I think a lot of people don't realize that's coming. Why don't you tell us about that?
1: Yeah, so when Olympia lawmakers put in place the tax, they voted once to put it in place, and then they voted again. Actually, they voted several times, but they specifically removed pension protection exemptions. So if you're a public employee and you're a retired teacher, you are a police officer, a firefighter, or just a state employee, right? You were previously exempted from state tax, believe it or not. State and local taxes could not touch your retiree checks. When they put in place this income tax, they went through section by section and removed the exemption for each of those major pensions. So, you know, it's astounding to me that the public employee unions are willing to put all their money behind getting this tax in place when in that same bill, they allowed their members' retiree checks to be exposed. Furthermore, you know, some people will say, oh, you know, 41 other states have an income tax. Well, those 41 other states also have protections for Social Security, whether it's specific to the most vulnerable or it just bans it outright. Every single other income tax state protects Social Security, but not Washington. We'll be the first to allow the state to dip in, along with Uncle Sam, to your retirement checks. This is not known. That's what's amazing to me, is it's in the legislation. It's all in there, but voters are being deceived. That's why I think they need to know the truth, and they need to know that they need to vote yes on Initiative 645 in order to repeal this income tax before it comes for all of us.
0: Right. Yes to repeal the income tax. Yes. And a lot of people last time were so confused. This is something that was heartbreaking. I'll tell you about this the last time the initiatives were around, was that a friend of mine who talks to me about politics all the time, who is a smart person, who's a doctor, came up to me and said, Ari, I voted no on everything. And I'm like, no, no, what are you doing? That was the problem. So guys, you got to vote yes to repeal. And the last few minutes we have, a former Congresswoman Jamie Herrera Butler, something else that really bothers me. Is how the Democrats claim that they really, really, really need this money because we have these big, massive budget gaps, massive budget deficits. But yet it's such an emergency, it's not going into place until 2029. You know any other emergencies that take years to go into effect?
1: Yeah, that you can pre-plan for. And interestingly, they put the taxes in place first. We're already paying some of those taxes, right? And this is what gets me, because they talk about equalizing and for the working person. But the reality is, in the state of Washington, by the time you've gotten to your job site, between the state and the local taxing districts, you've already been taxed on your lights, your heat, your shower, your morning caffeine, your car, and your commute. And then you think to yourself, well, at least we don't have an income tax. Think again, because it is coming for all of us. And I think for those who say, look, sure, Paul, you know, they're not going to cut. They're not going to lower the threshold. It's only for the rich. I mean, politicians around a pot of money, it makes me want to ask, so how long do you think it's going to take for them to start lowering that threshold once the spending has started? I mean, This doesn't pass a straight-faced test.
0: Right. Also, don't forget how many times the Democrats were asked, hey, let's just codify it. If you're not going to lower it, let's just codify it. Let's put it into the legislation itself, all these amendments that were offered up. Just before we let you go, since we have a chance to talk with you, have you given any thought to going to the Washington State Legislature, going back to Congress, anything like that? Because you're fighting on behalf of all of us against this thing. Have you given any thought to your political future?
1: This one got me, I will tell you, this one got me riled up because it's just so, when you read the actual text, there is no money guaranteed for healthcare or education, which is what they're promising. That's what made me so mad. So I was like, yeah, let's pick this fight. This is worth it on behalf of Washingtonians. I am making zero plans about what I do in politics. I have soccer practice to take my kids to tomorrow. That's as far as I've gotten.
0: Yeah, I got to go to a volleyball game this week too. So believe me, I'm right there with you.
1: It's all Saturday long.
0: Totally understand. Yeah. Totally understand. Yeah. Jamie Herrera Butler, thank you so much for joining us today. Really do appreciate it. Thank you for your time. Thank you so much for taking up this fight. We really do appreciate it.
1: Absolutely. Thank you. Take care.
0: Such a pleasure. Always a pleasure to have you on the show. Only good news to wrap up the show. Good news headlines. Put a smile on your face heading into your evening commute. 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
0: the only good news to wrap up another amazing episode of the Ari Hoffman Show right here on Talk Radio 570 KVI. And just recapping our big announcement for everybody. If you missed it at 4 o'clock during the KVI family meeting, the Ari Hoffman Show is going to be going to mornings. We're going to be going to 6 to 9 a.m. during morning drive. And young Zach will be joining us as producer of the Ari Hoffman Show. I know people love when he's here. So young Zach is going to be back with us in the mornings on the show. After that is going to be Markley, Van Camp, and Robbins. After that, Dan Bongino,
9: is joining the KVI lineup. I know a lot of you are very excited about that. And Lars Larson will be live from 3 to 6 p.m. So that means the only conservative station in town with live hosts for morning and afternoon drive. The only live and local morning show for conservatives in Western Washington. The only one. So just keep all that in mind, my friends. We did this because of the overwhelming demand from you. And I want to tell you guys something. Whenever you guys speak out, we listen. Whenever you guys talk, we listen, which is why so many times, whenever we ask you to do something, whether it's fundraising or anything else, you guys always come through. So I want to make sure you guys know we were listening. We want to make sure we did this. So if you have any thoughts, anything you want to say, you can text us. You can call us at 206-421-5757. That's 206-421-5757. We're all really excited about this. And because I love you guys so much, I'm changing my entire life, my entire schedule, where I'm usually a nighttime person. And now I have to learn to become a morning person again. When I was in high school, the bus showed up around between 5:45 and 6 a.m. And you go, Ari, that's insane. Why would a school bus show up at that time? Well, in New York, I went to school in Manhattan. And you had to beat the morning traffic, and I was the first stop on the bus. So it came to me before picking up everybody else and then going into Manhattan. After that, I started taking mass transit because I didn't want to wake up that early. But anywho, this is going to be a huge adjustment for me, but I'm doing it for you guys because you guys were so passionate about having a live and local morning show. We want to make sure you guys got what you wanted. So anyway, let us know what you think of the new lineup. It's going to be me and Young Zach from 6 to 9 a.m. It's going to be Markley Van Camp and Robbins after that. Then from 12 to 3, we're going to have Dan Bongino, which a lot of you have been asking for from 12 to 3. And we're going to have Lars Larson live from 3 to 6 p.m. So all that stuff, live and local, conservative talk radio in the morning and afternoon drive. Speaking of radio broadcasters, by the way, according to Como News, they don't come any better than Rick Riz, a man who has narrated 41 years of Mariners fans throughout the highs and lows of 162 games in a season for four decades, hanging up the microphone at 72 years old. He did it this weekend. He wants to spend more time with his family, and absolutely he deserves it. He's gone through so much off the field, the untimely death of his son, his own medical scare, all while continuing to deliver the game he loves the next generation of baseball fans. This meant so much to him, he wanted to pass on his love of baseball to all of you. He's going to be immortalized in the Mariners Hall of Fame next year and will never be forgotten by fans for his booming voice and iconic calls like "Goodbye, baseball," and so many more. That alone makes him iconic. This op-ed here, I want to talk about why Rick Riz is one of the best people you'll ever meet. According to Como News, the easy start here is his charity work, and rightfully so. Rick's Toys for Kids has ensured that kids in need will at least have something for Christmas for 30 years now. He's been around so long that Rick beams with pride when he tells you about the adults who stop in public to thank him for that gift when they were children. There's Rick's Locker, which ensures access to sports and underserved communities by securing gear, which can get quite expensive for kids who just want to play the game they love. If you ask Rick, that's his greatest impact, using his platform to give kids joy, a chance to play, a bright spot in what might be a difficult upbringing. The thing about Rick is, there's something that makes me and everyone who meets him say he's the best person you'll ever meet, is that he treats everyone this way. And this is actually by Nico Tamurian, who wrote this for Como News. I was going to say, I've never met Rick Riz. But Zach had the opportunity to go to his retirement ceremony this weekend, right, Kevin?
10: Yeah, he sure did. And I used to work the Mariners broadcast when they're over on our sister station, which is now KNWN.
9: Yeah.
10: Used to be Como News Radio. And I think it was 5 or 6 seasons we had the Mariners on there, the radio broadcast side of things. And I ran the games for about 3 years, 4 years. So I worked with him on a daily basis as far as like talking to him on the phone, giving him cues and stuff like that. The nicest guy in the world.
9: That's wonderful. Any specific memory jump out of you? Something he did or just...
10: The crazy thing was, is I, like I said, I was down the line. So he would be at wherever stadium he's at. And then I would be back in the studio. So, you know, he would do his happy totals. So he'd record that with me or the round table that he'd do at the pregame show and that sort of stuff. So we didn't see each other face to face a whole lot. But every now and then he'd come into the studio or whatever. Guy met me like once. And every time after that, he'd see me in the hallways and go, "Hey, Kev, how are you, bud?" He was that nice of a guy. He knew you. Like, he would remember your name, put it to your face. Just a nice guy. It's a bummer.
9: I'll say this also is for Mariners fans. I know exactly what you're going through because the Mets actually lost Howie Rose, their longtime announcer. He's retiring this year also. And there were a lot of tears at the stadium when he retired because Mets aren't going to the playoffs. And you've got this guy retiring. It's the voice of your childhood, the voice of your youth. And when I saw the story, it actually really resonated to me where I don't even listen to the Mariners on the radio because I'm not a Mariners fan or anything, but I know what it's like, especially when you're losing your, maybe people are happy about losing the manager, but you're losing the entire staff. You're going another losing. I don't even want to pick on the Mariners today. It's just too sad.
10: Well, the bummer about losing Dan Wilson is he was such a liked player
9: right
10: in this area, and you want to see him do good.
9: Yeah.
10: And there's still a lot of people who will dispute and say, oh, it's not him as a manager, but it's the leadership above him.
9: Mm-hmm.
10: I can't get that granular on that stuff. I really don't know the business or the management of baseball. But I am a fan of the Mariners. I went to, I don't know how many games this season. I can't even count how many games.
9: You went to a lot of games this season.
10: Yeah. I enjoy watching a Mariners game, especially when they're winning. Not so much when they're losing, but that's the way it is for most fans. But I was talking to a friend the other day, and it just seems like this sort of era of baseball is going away.
9: Yeah.
10: Where you'd have, you know, the longtime voice of whatever team in whatever city or town. It's not going to be replaced.
9: It also doesn't sound the same.
10: No.
9: There's something of that older generation of baseball sportscasters. Nowadays, a lot of these guys just sound so commercialized and like they don't care and like they're doing it for a job. There's just a lack of passion there. And I wonder if that's actually contributing to the people who aren't in the game anymore because you don't have the passion coming through the airwaves anymore. Like, I'm worried about my own Mets. I mean, I listen to the Mets when I'm driving home during the baseball season. I put on the Mets game and I make sure I'm listening to my broadcaster and my thing. And it's not going to be Howie Rose anymore. I know exactly what you guys are going through. And like, I didn't even know Rick Riz or anything like that, but everybody has said he was the nicest, nicest guy. He is the nicest. He's not dead. He's the nicest.
10: No, yes. Guy. And you know, he was also, he worked with Dave Niehaus, who is really the guy.
9: OG.
10: OG that everyone thinks of. Unfortunately, he did pass before his time.

0: in a town. That's what it is. That's what baseball is. And some people may go, we may not like that. But why do you think people got so excited about the Field of Dreams game? Why? They're wearing the old-timey uniforms. They're in the Field of Dreams. And it was a little bit of that nostalgia. Why do people love the All-Star games? Why do people love old-timers games? Why do people love when you retire numbers? Because it's a harken back to their youth. And I got to say, just Rick Riz, never met you. Heard you a couple times, but congratulations on what a phenomenal career. I mean, I've been doing this for 5-6 years. I can only imagine after 41 years, that's iconic, and calling such iconic games and such iconic moments. That's really something. He'll really be missed. This one here, back to the Como article. Just if you guys haven't read it, I'll make sure to share it on my social media so you guys can check it out. That's going to do it for us today, my friends. Fear not. We'll be back tomorrow with more exciting guests, more insane stories. 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
10: President Trump is denying a report claiming the U.S. is weighing sanctions relief for Iran in return for a nuclear deal. And a post-Trump call.

0: calls an Axios report untrue of possible economic relief for Iran if they give nuclear concessions. Trump claims he's offered Iran nothing and that Axios should withdraw the fake story, as he calls it, immediately. The president will hold an AI summit at the White House Tuesday as fears grow over the possible threats it may pose to humanity. Trump and the Republican Speaker of the House, Mike Johnson, will host Meta's Mark Zuckerberg, the heads of Anthropic, OpenAI, NVIDIA, and others. Johnson says the meeting's an effort to strike a balance between innovation and oversight, insisting overregulation will lead to China winning the AI race. Brad Ford reports from Washington State a new flu vaccine is offering more protection for those over the age of 50.
1: The new vaccine uses the same technology that created the vaccines for COVID-19. UW Medicine doctors say it's 30% more effective than the standard vaccine. That's especially important for people older than 50 because their bodies don't create as many antibodies. The new vaccine is called M-Fluceva. It's carried in most CVS and Walgreens pharmacies. I'm Brad Ford.
0: A Kentucky state trooper is dead after being shot while on patrol. Kentucky state police say on X the shooting happened this afternoon in Bowling Green. The suspect's vehicle had an Alabama temporary tag and is a bluish-gray Honda Civic. They say the suspect should be considered armed and dangerous. PepsiCo's announced it'll have to start charging more for some of their snacks, including Doritos, Ruffles, and Sun Chips. They say prices will rise by a low to mid-single-digit percentage, with increases expected by the end of the year or early next year. PepsiCo says the hikes are keeping pace with inflation and help to offset higher costs for commodity packaging and transportation. I'm Scott Carr.
2: 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It's time for a common sense current in a sea of insanity.
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4: 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I don't know which one's the bigger news. Tons of sewage is overflowing in our area, so don't go swimming even though the water's freezing. Jay Inslee's all excited about this. But before we get to any of that, my friends, it is time for the KVI family meeting.
5: Your mother Ellen and I are so glad you decided to join us for this family communication session.
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4: 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The amount of people go, is it bad news? Yeah. Are you getting canceled? What's happening? And that's why I said, big announcements, huge announcements, good announcements. And I have Mr. KVI here to verify everything.
9: Yes, I'm always here, though. But exactly. Yes, you know, since I'm here, yeah, you know, ever since we've made some changes back on KVI a while, I don't know how many months back now.
4: January.
9: A lot of people have been saying we really miss live and local in the mornings on KVI.
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9: So starting Monday, coming this Monday, the Ari Hoffman Show will be live in the mornings on KVI.
4: That's right, my friends. I'm adjusting my entire schedule. I like rolling in right now around 11:30, pulling on up here, staying up till all hours of the night. But now I'm going to be waking up at 4 a.m. every single weekday for you.
9: And a familiar voice joining you as well
4: is going to be
9: Young Zach. Oh, now he's just Zach the producer. We need to stop calling him Young Zach. He's been here long enough.
4: We don't have to call him Young Zach anymore.
9: But he's going to be joining you as well,
4: right?
9: In the mornings.
4: And there's a little bit more to this, guys.
9: There is.
4: Let me just give you a little bit. Let me just paint a little picture for you a little bit, because I know that when that decision was made by a person who doesn't work here anymore, it really set a lot of people off. And they said, how in the middle of a legislative session
9: can you get rid of a live and local show in the morning? So, guys, here's the thing. KVI, I heard you loud and clear. And that's why my show is moving to mornings. We are doing this for you guys. Now, for my audience, who is concerned, oh, my God, what am I going to listen to in the afternoons? Number one, podcast will be up right after the show's over. So you'll have them for your way home. You'll have them for during your day. You can listen to them. I'll still be checking emails. I'll still be posting on socials. Still have the stream. Still have everything. But here's something else. You guys said, hey, we don't like some of the people you replaced other things with. So I've got some good news for you. From 12 to 3, starting next week, this is all starting on October 5th, Dan Bongino is coming to KVI.
3: Yep.
9: From 12 to 3. So you're going to get to hear Dan Bongino, and I know a lot of you love Bongino, and you ask all the time, what's it going to take for you to get Bongino? What's it going to take for you to get Bongino?
3: Well, for him to leave the administration, for one.
9: That was a big thing.
3: And he did.
9: And here's something else. As soon as we saw his show was available, we jumped on it so we would have it for you, because so many of you asked for that. This is all about listening to you guys and what you wanted. Next, you go, wait a second, 12 to 3. That's when Lars is on. Lars is taking my spot. And you know Lars is a syndicated national host, but Lars also spends a huge amount of time talking about stuff in the Pacific Northwest. So if you were worried that I'm going to be gone and now you're not going to have a local afternoon show, you're going to have Lars in the afternoon and you're going to have my podcast. So you get to choose from two great KVI options. So let's recap all that for a second. You guys have been blowing up our email. You guys have been blowing up our text messages. We're still getting texts, emails, Facebook messages, you name it. It's been January, February, March, April. It's almost October. 10 months where you guys have been saying, we want live and local in the morning. So I'm going to do that for you guys. We're going to do that for you guys. And young Zach is coming along, because I know a lot of you, anytime he subs in for Kevin or anything else, you guys go, oh, it's so great to hear young Zach again. I have to stop calling him young Zach. He's just Zach the producer now. We have to just call him that.
3: Well, he's always going to be young Zach to us because we're old.
9: Because we're old. Because we're old. Look at the hairline. You guys are watching on the live stream right now. We are doing this for you guys. You guys asked for it. And here's something else. KVI has been through a ton of changes. But do you know that on November 27th of this year is KVI's 100th anniversary? 100 years of KVI. And we got that way by listening to you guys. So for those of you who are worried about losing the afternoon show, right now, here's what I want you to do. I want you to go over to whatever your preferred podcast platform is. And I want you to subscribe to The Ari Hoffman Show. If you don't know how to use podcasts, ask your nearest grandchild. Ask your nearest child. They will show you how to do it. Also, you can pull it off at KVI.com on your computer. You can also follow me, Ari Hoffman Official, on Facebook and Instagram, the Hoffather over on X. And this stuff is all going to be there. It's going to be on Rumble. It's going to be on Facebook. It's going to be on YouTube. It's going to be everywhere. And it'll be there ready to go. And you can listen at your pleasure. So think about it this way. Right now, you listen for 20 minutes in the car wherever you're going. That's what the stats tell us. Now you get to pick up the entire show, pick whichever topic you want, listen whenever you want. But those of you in the morning who felt like you had no local morning voice, here's the most important thing. We are going to be the only live and local conservative show in the market in Western Washington. So if you want to know what's going on around here, we are going to be there for you. And we know how much you count on us, and we know how much you rely on us. I would not be waking up this early in the morning if I didn't think this was important. I know how important this is to all of you. It's also a bit of a promotion for me because of the morning show and such. But guys, we are doing this for you. So let us know what you think. Give us a call or text at 206-421-5757. That's 206-421-5757.
3: And the audience deserves a big thank you from us because they're a vocal audience. They reach out to us. We have constant discussions with them and calls and things like that. And we do appreciate that, the relationship that we have with our audience, that we know when they want something, we know they make it very, very clear. And we appreciate that.
9: They're making it very clear right now on the text line.
3: I'm sure they are.
9: You can look at the text line right now and see exactly what they are saying about this. But guys, we did this for you. There's something else. I get so many emails. And I'm not saying this to pat myself on the back.
4: I read every single one of them. I try to respond to as many as possible. This time of year when I'm behind because I'm missing days over the weekend because of the Jewish holidays, they're just backing up and backing up.
9: It's tough. Right? I try to do the same as well, but it gets tough.
4: It gets tough, especially when they're mad about something. Like last year when, you know, the morning show was canceled and Phil and Zach went away and Mike and all that kind of stuff. But guys, we are doing this for you. We are doing this for you. So guys, I'll tell you. This way you can listen to the show. It's all going to be around. I see a lot of you are happy about this. Those of you that are concerned about this who don't wake up that early in the morning, you got the podcast. They're all there. You can listen to this. So we are doing this for you guys. You got anything you want to say about it, you reach out to us, 206-421-5757. That's 206-421-5757. More than happy to talk to you about it. Okay, those of you that are worried it's disappearing in the afternoon, we'll find ways so that that way you can get the show. Remember how many places you can get the show. Remember how many different ways you can watch the show. Switching gears entirely over here, you wanted a morning show so that you would know what's going on with all the insanity here in Washington State. This one from the Center Square. In the wake of recent renewed media reports into allegations of potential daycare fraud in Washington, the Office of Attorney General Nick Brown is urging anyone with information to report claims to state officials. Wait, what? They actually want you to report it now? Before you get too excited, let's analyze this a little bit. We encourage people with claims of fraud to report them to the state. Our office has tools to address certain kinds of fraud, wrote Deputy Communications Director for Washington State Attorney General's Office, Mike Falk, in a Thursday email to the Center Square. Falk said the primary investigator enforcer regarding child care fraud is DSHS, not the AG. Do you know why they're doing this? My guess. I'll tell you why they're doing this. They're worried about more videos coming out. They figure if you report it to DSHS or the Attorney General's office or anybody else, they can squash it because they've been squashing it for years. Whereas if Katie Davenport or Nick Shirley or anybody else, Jonathan Cho, Cam Higby, Kristen Magg, anybody else puts out one of these videos, it goes instantly viral. They don't want any more bad viral attention. Do you truly think that Nick Brown is going to investigate any of this? Do you really believe this at all? Of course not. Of course not. So why are they doing this? Probably to clamp down on it would be my guess. As part of an ongoing reporting on the issue, the Center Square recently obtained documents from a public records request to the Department of Children, Youth, and Families about daycare provider subsidies that inspired investigations in 2025. Among the documents obtained were investigations noting reports about providers accused of coordinating with parents to fraudulently obtain taxpayer subsidies where the parents were part of the alleged scam. So here's the thing. Is this going to be like when all the fraud was originally revealed and all the fraud was there and anybody could investigate it? And then you say, wait a minute, why didn't they investigate it? Then you find out there's $1.3 billion in alleged fraud, and they go, we found $43 million right here, just a little $43 million. That's it. Okay, guys, clearly they don't really want to investigate this. But here's what they're finding. Quote, in some cases, children are not actually brought to care, but parents still sign them in so payments can be collected. This is the same thing. The exact same thing that was going on in Minnesota. Unnamed person, they're blocking out somebody's name, reportedly gives 30% of the DSHS funds to the parents, mostly from Afghanistan, and keeps the rest. In addition, her husband runs another home child care in their second house that located on where the same practice is occurring. This is exactly what was happening in Minneapolis. What, you think these parents who are signing, what's their incentive? You think they're not getting a kickback for all this? DCYF responded to the documents provided to the Center Square. Quote, we take allegations of fraud seriously. Yeah, I can tell. If providers are not following the rules, we'll hold them accountable. Providers who are convicted of a criminal charge resulted from being paid for benefits they are not entitled to receive a lifetime ban from participating in the Working Connections Child Care Subsidies. You know what the immediate question to that is? How many investigations did you do into anything that was revealed in December and since? By Nick Shirley, Kristen Magg, Jonathan Cho, Ari Hoffman, Cam Higby, and Carlin Johnson over at the Center Square. How many of those were actually investigated? Nancy Gutierrez, Director of Internal Communications at DCYF, said the Department of Social and Health Services Office of Accountability conducts investigations for all potential child care criminal cases, fraud for eligibility and payments. If you believe that, there is an empty cargo ship out there in the bay right now that I will sell you for cheap. Super, super cheap. In fact, there's another one being unloaded at the pier. I'll give you a 2-for-1 special and I'll throw in the cargo for free if you actually believe that. So I have long said that the fraud here is worse than Minnesota. The Center Square reached out to Attorney General Brown's office about the daycare fraud allegations and asked if the office was familiar with the SEIU letter asking lawmakers to crack down on reporters investigating potential fraud. Falk said, I'm not familiar with the policy you're referencing. He's lying because I've reached out to his office also. The AG's 2027 legislative agenda is still in development, but does not include anything like what you've described. By the way, I think their office was supposed to be getting back to me today with a statement about this. What time is it? 4:15. They said they'd be getting back to me. Usually they end business at 5. Do you think I'm going to get a statement at 5, or do you think I'm going to get a nothing, or do you think I'm going to get a snarky email? I'm actually banking on snarky email, by the way. I think I'll get it at 5:01, scheduled to go out then, but haven't seen the snarky email yet. Says, we would defer questions about specific incidents to the agency they were reported to. We advised DCYF as a client and can't speak to matters that are potentially attorney-client privileged. As you know, we have a longstanding policy of not answering questions about potential investigatory and legal matters that involve our client agencies. If they're not going to investigate the fraud, here's what I want you guys to do. I want you guys, if you have found potential fraud, I want you to report it to the agency in question and us or Katie or Kristen or Carlene or whoever your go-to person is. But I want you to report it to the agency and to us. That's what we do. That is what we do. You reach out to us. Because otherwise, I don't think this stuff is going to get reported ever. I think they're just going to bury it. And we have to say to them, hey, this was reported to your office on whatever, October 1st or whatever. How come you didn't do anything about it? In fact, that makes a stronger case. Reaction to our big announcements earlier in the show that I am moving to mornings, that young Zach is going to be joining us, that Dan Bongino is going to be joining the station. Craig and Puyallup says this was all good news with the programming change. Does it mean we get Ari all shift on Fridays in the winter? Great question. So for those of you who are longtime listeners of the show, you know that I usually have to leave early on Fridays, and a lot of the show is pre-recorded on Fridays because of the Jewish Sabbath. I will be live on Fridays now the whole time. He also suggests Zach is back, perhaps a t-shirt logo. Anyway, good shows and good news. This one here from Pat. Ari, the big question is, are you going to be as amped up at 6 a.m. as you are at 3 p.m.? Okay, guys, let me tell you the truth about this for a second, okay? It's going to take a little bit of work for me because I am not a morning person. The last time I woke up this early was freshman year of high school. I'm not kidding. The bus picked me up so early, I had to wake up early. I am not a morning person. I'm going to have to adapt. I'm going to reach out to John Carlson for a little bit of advice. And here's something else. If you run a coffee company, I'm looking for sponsors because I don't really drink coffee right now. I drink my hot chocolatey mess thing. So I'm going to have to work on that a little bit.
9: And to be clear, I see people asking. So it will be you 6 to 9 a.m.
4: Yep.
9: 9 to noon will still be Mark Lee, Van Camp, and Robinson.
4: They're not going anywhere.
9: They're not going anywhere. Yep. Noon to 3 is Bongino.
4: Mm-hmm.
9: 3 to 6 will be Lars Larson.
4: Exactly. And here's something else. This starts next Monday. Okay, a lot of you were asking about that. I thought we said it. It starts next Monday. So you got us at our same time slot for the rest of the week. Everything is the same for the rest of this week. This starts on Monday. Now, the irony of when this starts. This weekend is that Jewish drinking holiday on Saturday and Sunday. That's right. Back-to-back drinking days in the Jewish calendar. That means I will abstain from such things because I have to be up super, super early. There's also something else. My wife has said, Ari, you know what? If you got all this daytime hours back, the gym is a call in your name. So, I mean, that's a not so subtle. Hey, you've gotten kind of fat since we met. So I will be doing that as well. But yeah, guys, okay, this is a huge, huge thing. This one here from the 425. Yahoo! I was so disappointed when we lost our local morning show back in January. I started listening to your show via podcast instead. That sounds like a backhanded compliment, but it's really not. I'm delighted that you're moving to the morning drive so I can text you if I have questions or feedback. It's great that we still have live and local in the afternoon as well. Congratulations to all. So here's another one. Guys, here's the thing. Those of you in the afternoon who are not as happy, some of you are a little upset about this. It's a lot more people who are happy about this. Reminder, there are the podcasts. This one here from Kelly in Seattle. Ari, this is great. I thought you should have been promoted after John retired. Now you don't have to pre-record shows when the days are shorter or for your holidays. Yes. This one here. So now you'll be making the same TV money. Okay, guys, it's still radio money. Okay, it's still radio money. Congratulations on the promotion. Let's start thinking about the big S. Syndication. Hey, Mr. KVI, that one's for you. We're going to put that one right there. This one here, thank you for the program changes. Overall, it seems like everybody's very, very happy about this. If you have specific concerns, reach out to us. Reminder again, starting October 5th, that is this Monday, I'll be 6 to 9 a.m. in the mornings. You can also get the podcast later in the day. After me is Markley Van Camp and Robbins. After that is going to be Dan Bongino joining the KVI lineup. After that is Lars Larson. Just what you guys wanted. And I'll point out one other thing. Not only are we the only live and local show in the market in the morning for conservatives, are we the only one? But in addition to that, Lars is in the afternoon. So that means the only conservative network in town with two live and local shows is us. Everybody else made the cuts. We're fixing it for you because we know what you guys want. We go to the KVI studio line. Take call from Earl in the South End. Earl, what's going on?
10: Earl, I hate to be moving.
4: I'm sorry, what?
10: We're moving, and Lars, I don't know. I really don't like him. But anyway, what I was calling about was that DEI, male black man, I have a problem with the way we are being treated by this current administration. The gentleman that heads the Department of War walked in and fired all those black folks because they were DEI folks. How did he know?
4: Hang on a second. Earl, I hate to cut you off here, okay? I'm not sure what you're talking about. I don't know people who were fired because of this. I know people who were fired because of government waste. And I know that the government was hiring a ton of people who served no function. And in fact, Washington State is doing the exact same thing. It was regardless of the color of their skin. I don't know what specific policy you're talking about where people were being fired because they were a certain color, because if that was actually happening, they'd have a civil rights case against this administration and they could sue them for that. I haven't seen that.
10: It's that he said it. I can't hire this guy because of DEI. And we hear it all the time. And some people say it as jokes. Some whites say it as a joke. So some agree with the African-American. They shoot a black man and say, oh, he's a DEI. He's a DEI hire.
4: So here's the thing, Earl. I'm going to say this right here.
10: Sometimes it becomes a joke.
4: Earl, who is my favorite member of the cabinet? Do you know who my favorite cabinet secretary is right now? Do you know this? Nope. Do you listen to the show often enough? Scott Turner. Do you know what color he is?
10: Yes, he had a big head, a hood.
4: He's black. And do you know why? Do you know why he's my favorite cabinet secretary? Because he is actually cracking down on all the fraud of all these welfare programs so they can go to the people who actually deserve them rather than the fraudsters. Isn't that a good thing?
10: Good thing, yes. My whole thing is that I hate the word, and they come up with DEI. Oh, he's a black person because he was a DEI hire.
4: I don't believe in that, and you don't hear me saying that. I say a person's a DEI hire when they are unqualified, Earl. That's what I say. When somebody's unqualified for the job, for example, I would hate to think that I got this promotion from KVI because I'm Jewish, right? It should be because I'm a good radio host. It shouldn't be because I'm Jewish. So what I'm saying with regards to this is, here's a perfect example, Earl. Do you know who my favorite Supreme Court justice is? I know I'm asking you a lot of personal questions. Do you know who my favorite Supreme Court justice is?
10: Ketanji Brown Jackson.
4: It's not Ketanji Brown Jackson. It is Clarence Thomas. And there's this meme that goes around.
10: I got to hang up.
4: Okay. I'm just telling you.
10: If Clarence Thomas is your favorite Supreme Court justice, do you think?
4: We lost you. We lost Earl there. Yeah. Earl, I think you disappeared a little bit there, but he's my favorite one. And when people go, you're racist, because you know what, Ketanji Brown Jackson, you know what the reply always is? It's 9 Supreme Court justices where Clarence Thomas's face is on every single one of them. It has nothing to do with race. It has to do with the best qualified person for the job. You guys want to be part of the show, give us a call or a text at 206-421-5757. That's 206-421-5757. Up next, my friends, lots of insanity going on in the schools. Now that all the kids are back in the schools, what are they actually learning? More and more reports come in, and more of them are insane than the next one. We'll give you all the details when we come back. 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
12: You know, sometimes when we make a big announcement, we're a little concerned about which direction it's going to go in. This one we kind of knew just before we get into the miseducation of America, where we knew how many of you were upset about losing a live local morning show. We knew it would be overwhelmingly positive, but this one here cracks me up. This one from Benny and Renton. Congratulations, Ari. Will you grant me a simple request? Please don't holler that early in the morning. Please reply. All right, here's the thing. I'm going to need a little bit of time to get into full energy in the morning. So I think 6 a.m. is going to be a little bit tamer, but 7 to 9, all bets are off, dude, okay? That's when it's going to be full Ari all the time, okay? That's what's going to be your power hour right there. 6 a.m., be rolling in here. I don't even think the sun's up that early. I think I'm getting in here so early that it's going to be before my kids even go to school. That's how early it's going to be.
13: It'll be like a boiling frog, too. Right? So, like, at 6, you'll be kind of groggy. And by the time all the bad news of the day really sets in and your rage starts to build,
12: yes.
13: By 9 a.m., the handoff to Mark Lee Van Camp and Robbins will probably, you'll be at full bore.
12: That's right, exactly. That's what used to happen when I would fill in for John in the mornings from time to time. It was like, I would come in here, I got sunglasses on, even though it's still dark outside, looking like I'm hungover. No, that's just what I look like in the morning, because I don't drink during the week usually. Okay, so that's that's just what I look like in the morning. Yeah, there'll be some coffee intake, guaranteed, guaranteed. All right, switching gears over here. I saw one of these. You know, these surveys they send out are such garbage. This one here, Washington is ranked for the best state in the U.S. for teachers. Do you know why? Do you know what the number one thing is that brought this study out there? Because they're paid the most. Not because they're the best teachers. Not because they have the best curriculum. Because they are paid the most, have the most perks and benefits. Let's look at the education they offer, shall we? We are behind tons of red states in the South. Like the Mississippi Miracle. We are behind all these other states. So it basically says you want to get paid a lot of money, come to Washington, they won't expect so much from you. You know what they're actually teaching in these schools? This is outrageous. A Washington father is suing the Lake Washington School District after his 10-year-old son was allegedly taught about sex change surgery during a Pride Month lesson, despite the father previously requesting that his child be excluded from LGBTQ-related instruction. Alliance Defending Freedom attorneys filed a federal lawsuit earlier this month on behalf of a Christian father whose son attends Henry David Thoreau Elementary School. The district serves Kirkland and Redmond east of Seattle. The lawsuit filed in U.S. District Court for Western District of Washington names the district Superintendent Dr. John Holman and the district's five board members as defendants. The father alleges violations of his First and 14th Amendment rights. Quote, parents have the fundamental right to direct their children's religious upbringing and education, even at school. Washington state officials can't force parents like this father to give up that right or accept a burden on their child's religious upbringing in exchange for the benefit of public education. Apparently, this father met with his son's fourth grade teacher in September of 2025 and requested advance notice of an opt-out from lessons concerning LGBTQ topics, gender identity, or transgender issues because of his religious beliefs. The teacher allegedly agreed. But in June, the father says his son came home, told him his class had received Pride Month lessons that include a discussion of gender change surgery. He said he received no advance notice. By the way, this happens all the time. You know how they said, oh, you could opt out, you could opt out? Apparently he can't. The teacher subsequently provided the father with the Pride Month PowerPoint used for fourth and fifth grade students. Are we still at the girls have cooties phase? In fourth or fifth grade, or are we getting into, ooh, she likes you? What phase are we in around them? According to the complaint, the slides discussed romantic attraction to people of the same sex or gender, people whose gender identity does not match the sex they were assigned at birth, and the Stonewall Uprising. Students were also presented with surveys concerning LGBTQ belonging at schools. The lawsuit alleges the slides themselves did not disclose that gender change surgery would also be discussed. The father emailed the principal the next day asking why his opt-out request has not been honored, seeking written confirmation that he would receive advance notice of religious opt-out in the future. According to the lawsuit, the principal never responded. You know why the principal never responded? If they responded, they have to admit this is what happened. They have to admit, yeah, we ignored their opt-out request. You think this is a one-off? This kind of stuff is rampant in our school districts. Absolutely rampant. It's insane. Absolutely insane. By the way, are you suffering from a severe lack of popularity, my friends? Don't worry. You want to be rich and famous again like so many celebrities aren't right now? We have the Gaza Grift for you. Coming up, how Macklemore and others are using the Gaza Grift to surge their plummeting sales and stay relevant. Tell you all about it up next. 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
12: Welcome back to the Ari Hoffman Show. If you missed our family meeting at 4 p.m., just update you on the big announcements that you missed. The Ari Hoffman Show, due to listener demand, will be moving into the 6 to 9 a.m. slot. That way you get to have us and your daily dose of adrenaline and your daily shot of caffeine first thing in the morning, because so many of you asked for a live local morning show. After that, we'll meet Markley, Van Camp, and Robbins. After that, Dan Bongino is coming to KVI. After that, Lars Larson taking over my spot in the afternoon, so you still get your afternoon local fix of the stuff that's happening in the Pacific Northwest. Huge announcement. Very much looking forward to it, because the KVI audience asked for it. We're going to be doing it. Now, if you heard the family discussion earlier, I played a little audio clip back then from a skit from Saturday Night Live that I very much enjoyed. Can you name it? Here it is.
22: Your mother Ellen and I are so glad you decided to join us for this family communication session.
23: So what's up? You guys getting divorced or something?
24: No, we just wanted the family to talk as a group.
25: Okay, well, let's get it started then.
22: Now, we're not here to come down on you. I mean, that's not what we're about, okay?
12: Okay. You had Christina Applegate, you had David Spade, and you had Phil Hartman. Nobody remembers the other gal, right? So you had in this skit. And that's before somebody else showed up. Now, what's funny about this is Kevin was chuckling over my shoulder from the kitchen while I was looking at this for the clips. Which skit was this? You might know it just from this.
26: All right, how's everybody? Good, good, good. Now, as your father probably told you, my name is Matt Foley, and I am a motivational speaker. Now, let's get started by letting me give you a little bit of a scenario of what my life is all about. First off, I am 35 years old. I am divorced, and I live in a van down by the river.
12: Does every generation think their Saturday Night Live was the best one? Or do these new generations just not even care? mean, I can understand the early 2000s. Some people going, okay, the Will Ferrell stuff was like the best. I can get it. I don't agree, but I can get it. Our generation thinks that stuff was the best. Our parents' generation thinks John Belushi and those guys were the best, which, by the way, still holds up a lot of stuff. It's still funny.
13: I was going to say, I remember when Nick at Night used to show the old SNL.
12: Oh, sure.
13: And, like, the Bill Murray years, Steve Martin, all, you know, John Belushi, all that stuff. And I found that funny.
12: Yeah.
13: You know, so I just think it's not as good.
12: Well, does every generation think the next Saturday Night Live is not as good?
13: I think you're also, they don't, like, generations now don't care.
12: They're, right.
13: Like, they're getting, whatever their equivalent of that is, they're getting somewhere else, I think.
12: Right.
13: Like,
12: if they're getting it from Kill Tony or whatever. Yeah, whatever that they're getting.
13: Like, SNL isn't even on their radar.
12: Yeah, I would agree. So, I was kind of entertained when a joke came across my feed, and I actually laughed at it. Now, I do not like Weekend Update with Michael Che and Colin Jost. I don't enjoy it. The only thing I like about their Weekend Update, I can't believe I still watch this garbage. The only thing I like about their Weekend Update is when they write jokes for each other and they are so wrong and so bad, especially when they're making fun of Scarlett Johansson, and filthy. I mean, those are really funny. The rest of it, I don't know anything from Saturday Night Live I've laughed at recently at all. So I was kind of shocked when this popped up on my feed and is now going viral. As a matter of fact, here's Michael Che during Weekend Update this past Saturday night.
1: Rapper Macklemore, who was dropped as the opening act for Ed Sheeran, announced that he is launching a Free Palestine tour. But haven't the Palestinian people been through enough?
12: Okay. So much to dissect in that little clip for a second. First of all, Saturday Night Live was funny. Two, he's right. Who the hell wants to listen to Macklemore? Three, the people cheering. Let's be real. Let's be real about this. Half of you didn't know who Macklemore was 5 minutes ago. Do you know how the audience for Saturday Night Live works, by the way? Do you know how this works? You know that you sign up to be an audience member of Saturday Night Live. You get called that Saturday night. And if you can be there, great. If not, your seat is going to somebody else and you're done for the season. I have signed up before, never even got called. But here's the other thing. Once you get there, you might be in the first showing or the second showing. And you go, wait, what? Yeah, they do an entire live version of Saturday Night Live to see what skits they're going to keep with an audience and which ones they're going to cut. The Saturday Night Live that runs now is about 90 minutes long. The one that they show is 2 hours long, and they get rid of skits that suck. So I remember I was taking a tour of NBC Studios one time, and they were explaining all this to me and my wife when we're walking through there, and I said, how bad are the skits that get cut? And they just moved on to the next part of the tour. They didn't keep going with that one. Here's the thing about this, is that everybody recognizes what's happening here. Macklemore hasn't been heard from since 2012, 2013, except for maybe stadiums play Ceiling Can't Hold Us. But after his little stunt with F America that he said a few years back, this was in 2024, when he said that, so many people dropped the guy. So what does he do to try and stay relevant? He hops on the Free Palestine bandwagon, and now so many celebrities are doing it. Oh, this is what you do to swear your allegiance to the left. You hop on this, and all of a sudden, you get the bots like Tucker Carlson and Megyn Kelly and that crew. So many people have figured out the grift. And so many people don't realize they're useful idiots like the Macklemoron, Vanilla ISIS himself. Michael Che, whether or not he meant to, was actually calling it out perfectly with that, because yeah, his music ain't that great. And by the way, you notice that his new tour, it's not going to Gaza. How about you go to Gaza and you perform Same Love and watch the reaction? How about you go to any Arab country and perform Same Love and watch the reaction? I used to say you could go to Israel and do that, but now they hate you just as much as the other countries do, but for very, very different reasons. Lots more to discuss as the show continues, my friends. Sewage. Sewage everywhere, apparently in Lake Washington. Tell you all about it when we come back. 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
12: Welcome back to the Ari Hoffman Show. Just a reminder, starting October 5th is going to be the new KVI lineup. You're going to start the day with me from 6 to 9 a.m. You're going to have Markley, Van Camp, and Robbins after that. From 12 to 3 is going to be Dan Bongino, right from the White House to us. That's right. He's coming over to KVI. After that, you're going to have Lars Larson taking over my spot, so you still have live and local in the afternoon. So, whole new KVI lineup. Appreciate all the kind words from everybody coming in right now. Really do appreciate it. It means the world to us. But also, I just want to remind everybody, this wouldn't have happened without you. You guys have been giving us feedback that you want live and local in the mornings. That's what we are giving to you. And a reminder, we will be the only live and local show in the market. So make sure you are listening. For those of you that are a little disappointed because you like the afternoon slot, reminder to subscribe to the podcast. It's going to be all the news you would normally hear in the Ari Hoffman Show.
13: Live and local conservative show.
12: Conservative show. Live and local.
13: Although.
12: Conservative show.
13: I don't know how many.
12: We don't know how it works at NPR. I don't know
13: how many live and local shows, period, there are anymore in the mornings, to be honest with you.
12: I will just say this, is that when Trump said he was defunding all the NPR stuff, I remember they were making a big deal about the fact that they were going live 24 hours a day. So how much of that is actually live? I'll just put that out there. Anywho, really nice. All the kind things you guys have been saying to us. I saw this. Boating season was over early this year because the weather turned really early. I put my boat away earlier than I ever do because just the weather was going to absolute garbage. Now, Seattle Public Utilities crews stopped a sewer overflow late Saturday after a blockage in a sewer main sent an estimated 18,100 gallons of wastewater into Lake Washington. Doesn't sound like they're that climate friendly. Yeah, you guys can do whatever you want with the climate change stuff, but you're pumping sewage into Lake Washington. Gross. SPU said crews responded near Sandpoint Way Northeast on Saturday evening, halted the overflow at 11:22 p.m. The discharge was estimated over 18,000 gallons into the lake. Gross. Seattle and King County beach closure signs were posted at Matthews Beach Park and along Pontiac Bay. Disgusting. I remember there's this Jewish ritual you do where you actually make your vessels, your plates, your dishes and stuff kosher by putting them into natural springs, natural water, lakes, things like that. Yes, my religion's interesting. We can get into that discussion a whole other time. But one time, my wife and I, when we first moved to Seattle, there was one of these overflows. We didn't know, but we just go to the bay. It's for ritual cleanliness. And we're putting the dishes into the lake, and somebody goes, are you washing your dishes in there? And we go, no, it's a ritual thing. They go, oh, good, because there's a sewage overflow nearby. We're like, wait, what? That's disgusting. Yes, you can still eat at the dishes in the Hoffman House. We washed them all. We stopped doing that then. But anywho, I reminded of another story. Long Island Sound has similar issues. The Long Island Sound, it's amazing. I taught water skiing there for 7 years. I'm amazed I don't have a third arm or something by then, given how gross that water was. But the way it used to work when you were teaching water skiing for this camp that I was working at, we had three motorboats just for water skiing. That's the kind of camp I'm working at. Yeah, it's a real Camp Mohawk situation for meatballs, if you know what I'm talking about there. Yeah, we were the rich kid camp, okay? So I'm teaching water skiing, and we had a boom, which is a big metal black bar that comes off the side of the boat. And what happens is a kid who's just starting a water skiing, us, these rich kids, they don't get to learn behind the boat like normal people. No. We put them on the side of the boat so you can coach them, and you can help them, and you can hold on to them. So they're right there on the side of the boat. And parents would get to come out and enjoy boat rides and get to watch their kids. And you get tips. Best job ever, by the way. Aside from this, of course. It was a great job. And this one, I don't have the threat of skin cancer from being out in the sun of all hours of the day. So I have quite the opposite. I'm getting paler by the day as this goes on here. So what happens? This kid is water skiing on the side of the boat. And all of a sudden, I notice that the water has turned brown underneath the kid. And I'm thinking to myself, oh, God. It's one of the, we used to call them blank slicks, okay? It started with an S. We used to call them that because they were right there, but he can't say that on air. So what happens is we're going, and clearly the sewage management plant had overflowed. So what happens is I'm like, oh, don't fall. And what happens is the kid falls right in the middle of it, but it's still holding on to the boom. So I grab the kid's hands, and I'm holding them on to the boom, holding them on, as I'm hoping that my partner keeps driving the boat while chatting up the mom so I can rinse the kid off. It was disgusting. It was disgusting. We're teenagers. We were disgusting. The whole thing was gross and disgusting. And I know some of the parents are listening to the show. Some of the kids have grown up and are listening to the show right now like, you did that to us? Hey, we're trying to keep you clean. But what happens is we bring the kid back on the boat. We're like, now you shower when you get back to camp. You go use those showers that we have on the beach that nobody notices because salt water, right? Disgusting. Absolutely disgusting. When it would rain in New York, it would overflow these tanks and they would flow out into the Long Island. Disgusting. Absolutely disgusting. This is the kind of stuff you don't want to see here in Seattle, Washington. Thought like Washington was cleaner than this. How often does this happen? Haven't we had other sewage spills earlier this year? It doesn't sound like Seattle Public Utilities is that green, is that friendly. Also, I got a question. How is it that a blockage automatically gets dumped into Lake Washington? What's going on here? I need somebody to explain to me how the sewage plants here work, because I noticed they're all near Lake Washington. I assume that's because they're pumping in water of some kind. What are they pumping out? How much of this stuff goes into Lake Washington? And then you get mad if we discharge our waste tanks in Lake Washington? Gross. Don't do that, by the way. We get them pumped out the right way. But you got 18,000 gallons. That's more than every boater on Lake Washington.
13: My Aunt Darlene worked at a sewage treatment plant down by Centralia, Chehalis area. And yeah. I remember as a kid her taking me in there, and I'm just like fascinated that they're actually cleaning it up and doing stuff with it.
12: And then pumping it right back
13: out. It works. But I couldn't tell you how that nonsense works by Lake Washington.
12: If somebody knows, you give us a call. We'd like to get educated.
13: Or maybe not.
12: Or don't. Maybe we don't want to know. There's actually a sewage treatment plant when you're driving down the West Side Highway in New York into Manhattan from upstate New York. And I remember when they built this thing, because they built a park right next to it. And they're like, look, we're doing sewage treatment, but we're also giving you a park. Nobody goes to the park, because guess what the park smells like? Yeah. Which park would you like to hang out in? The one that smells like poo all day? Clearly not. It's disgusting. There's this one near my house. One of these sewage treatments.

0: on climate change. Yeah, I love that a fifth one was arrested because they were launching Roman candles out the back of a pickup truck into the woods on July 4th weekend.
1: They were like mega Roman candles, though. They were like the Predator minigun of Roman candles.
0: Yes. Yes, way more than Nicolas Cage and The Rock. We release flares. You launch green smoke and the cavalry will come, or whatever it is that they say in The Rock, right? It's clearly what was going on. Insane. Absolutely insane. You're listening to the Ari Hoffman Show on Talk Radio 570 KVI.

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8: President Trump will hold an AI summit at the White House Tuesday. As fears continue over the possible threats it may pose to humanity, Trump and the Republican Speaker of the House, Mike Johnson, will host Meta's Mark Zuckerberg and the heads of Anthropic, OpenAI, NVIDIA, and others at the White House summit tomorrow. Johnson says the meeting's an effort to strike a balance between innovation and oversight, but has insisted overregulation would lead to China winning the AI race. Tomorrow, President Trump will join with other officials in unveiling the new website, America.gov, an AI-powered portal being touted by the White House as a much-needed service for Americans interacting with the federal government. PepsiCo, based out of New York, says it'll have to hike prices on some of its most popular snacks and drinks, including Doritos.

0: Truffles, Sun Chips, and Cheetos.
1: The company, headquartered in Purchase, says prices on certain products will rise by a low to mid-single-digit percentage, with increases expected by the end of the year or early 2027. PepsiCo says the hikes are meant to keep pace with inflation and offset higher commodity, packaging, and transportation costs. PepsiCo says prices on these affected products are still expected to remain below the price levels prior to the earlier cuts. In New York, I'm Liz Warner.
0: President Trump is denying reports claiming the U.S. is weighing sanctions relief for Iran in return for a nuclear deal with the country. In a post, Trump calls untrue an Axios report of possible economic relief for Iran if they give nuclear concessions. Trump says he's offered Iran nothing. Things may get heated Tuesday before the Senate Judiciary Committee as they bring in former special counsel Jack Smith. Some Republicans have maintained Smith used possibly illegal tactics while investigating Trump's alleged efforts to challenge the results of the 2020 election. Republican Chairman Chuck Grassley has said Smith unconstitutionally subpoenaed phone records of more than a dozen Republican members of Congress. I'm Scott Carr.
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0: The Attorney General in Florida is asking for an emergency injunction against OpenAI, the company's CEO, Sam Altman, and its star AI product, ChatGPT. Gordon Bird has more.
3: This comes after several reports of OpenAI agents launching at least several dozen cyber attacks and security incidents.
4: Their own board member now says there's a meaningful risk of catastrophic loss of control, and that OpenAI is not on track to stop it.
3: James Uthmeyer wants a judge to force OpenAI to stop developing models without independent oversight.
4: Stop calling it safe. Stop pretending it's human. Stop selling it to kids.
3: Uthmeyer has been investigating OpenAI civilly and criminally after reports that it was used to plan last year's mass shooting at FSU. OpenAI says it's pausing training on its most advanced models. I'm Gordon Bird.
0: The U.S. Education Department has officially rolled back Title IX protections for trans students only. Wendy Swanson has more.
5: On Monday, Education Secretary Linda McMahon rescinded the Biden administration's interpretation of the law, eliminating gender identity as a protected class, saying it will protect women's sports. The rule had already been struck down by the courts in Republican-led states. The National Women's Law Center criticized the decision, saying the Trump administration should be enforcing the law to protect survivors of sexual assault. I'm Wendy Swanson.
0: Forecasters are warning that a massive ocean wave called a Kelvin could soon raise sea levels along the coast of California by up to a foot, making flooding much more likely as El Nino grows stronger. The El Nino effect creates the giant waves. One Kelvin wave that recently hit South America is now moving toward California and could arrive within days. They're much larger than normal waves and can span thousands of miles. On top of that, forecasters say the El Nino effect this year could be the strongest in 1,000 years, bringing more storms and flooding. I'm Scott Carr.
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14: He's here. He's here. Now, broadcasting from the underground command post, deep in the bowels of a hidden bunker, somewhere under the brick and steel of a nondescript building, we've once again made contact with our leader, Mark Levin.
15: Thank you for being here, and this is the show that is just going to continue to get better as we go along. And the reason it will continue to get better isn't necessarily because I am planning on just kind of like stinking it up out of the gate and maybe get better with time, but I don't entirely discount that possibility either. But actually, what we're going to talk about is going to get better over the course of the show. And by that, I mean, we're going to start out talking about how the West is lost and how we are continuing to get our ass kicked by Islam. Today was another just chapter and verse in that, and how the UK is screwing us every which way. Then we're going to end up getting into a happier topic. We're going to win in Iran, and I'm going to lay out exactly how it's happening right now, what really ended up going down coming out of the weekend, the UN, the Xi meeting, all those things last week. And then we're going to end with, by talking about in the third hour, a tale of two economies. But is it? Like, things are actually very close to being incredibly great. I know. It may not feel like it. I'm going to demonstrate all this stuff. Hey there, it is Brian Mudd. I am in for the great one, Mark Levin, obviously. And actually, as I talk about the show continuing to get better as we go along, it's going to keep getting better after the show, too, because Mark will be back with you tomorrow. So you've got that going for you, too. As we get going today, you can always connect with me at Brian Mudd Radio socially. The Brian Mudd Show podcast, wherever you get your podcast. Always an honor and a pleasure to be here with you. So start out talking about how the West is lost, and mean that in multiple ways. I mean, it's just and the things that just do not begin to make sense. Out of Scotland Yard today, we hear this.
16: The five men who were arrested are being released on police bail this afternoon. To be very clear, this does not mean that the investigation is over. They are subject to stringent conditions on their movement and contact with others.
15: The very stringent, the stringent control, we're going to be looking at you. Hey, well, what is it? So we have five potential terrorists that are taken in by the Brits, and they're there for not quite 40 hours. And I guess somewhere along the way is like, you guys, you've been here a while. I mean, it's been, what, 35, almost 40 hours. You got to be tired, right? Yeah, I mean, this isn't comfortable. I tell you what, we'll go ahead. You don't do these terroristic kind of things again, and we're going to keep an eye on you. It'll be very stringent, very stringent. So tell me if anything about this sounds even somewhat reasonable. You had the British police that released five terror suspects on bail today. After, of course, they were arrested on suspicion of a terror plot targeting a U.S. airbase in Britain this weekend. Because naturally, that's what you do with Islam. Oh, I'm sorry. Their faces were blurred out. This is the other thing. We've really got to protect their identity. Because they're children. Actually, they're not children either. We just really have to, for some reason, protect our identities. And we're told that they're just young Brits between the ages of 23 and 25. Just young Brits. I mean, no one should be jumping to a conclusion that young men who look to be of Arab descent from London arrested for attempted terrorism on a U.S. Air Force base. An Air Force base, by the way, that had previously been identified by Iran as a legitimate target, and whom President Trump said had been on the intelligence community's radar. Now, we should not in any way think that this is part of like some kind of Islamic terror operation. No, no. These are just young Brits. They're young. I mean, they could be, for all you know, confused with being like a young, strapping Prince William or Harry. You know, you can see that. That's why we had to blur out their faces. They really just do think you're stupid. I mean, with these Arab-like looking guys with their faces, they're blurred out. You know, they're just Brits, just from London. If it walks like a duck and it quacks like a duck, it could be a cat, could still be a cat or something like that. So anyway, naturally, the next thing you do, other than we've got to protect their identity, is let them out on bail. So under British law, the five detainees could have been held for up to 14 days without even bringing any charges. Now, they have been charged, but even without any charges being brought, they could have been held up for up to 14 days. Or in the case of five potential, like just, you know, young strapping Brit terrorists, we're going to let you out in under 2 days. Why not? You know, the bail release came after testing of, quote, barrels of material found in the back of three vans they drove to the base were not viable explosive materials. Okay, so we're being told that the stuff in their vans driven to the Air Force base were not viable explosive materials. But we have been told by British authorities that, you know, we're really keeping an eye on you, stringent conditions on your movement and your contact with others. So maybe it turns out they weren't skilled terrorists. Maybe it turns out that there really was a perfectly legitimate reason for these five young Brits to have driven three large vans with large containers of material to the edge of our military base and then exited the vans with masks in the middle of the night. So in reality, we don't know much about this case, in large part because, well, you know, authorities aren't telling us much about this case. But since when have you ever heard of releasing terror suspects on bail less than 2 days after an arrest? Have you ever heard of such a thing? Officials also said they're, quote, working to establish the full circumstances of the activity of those arrested, their knowledge, and any motivation behind this incident. Well, thank you for that. Thank you for that. Which, of course, it's always easier to do those things when you've already released those suspects on bail, right? It would be much easier to be able to establish what goes on with them when they're out of jail. So by way of comparison, I was just kind of curious. Do you know the average detention for federal offenses in the United States? What do you think the average pretrial detention for federal offenses in the United States is? This isn't terrorism, just average pretrial detention. It's 353 days. 353. So, you know how it is a lot more comfortable to be an illegal immigrant, be an illegal alien in a sanctuary city, in a sanctuary state, than it is, say, in my home state of Florida? It would appear that it is much more comfortable to be a terror suspect in the UK than it would be in the United States. And this is also, and this is what really gets me, the latest indication of how the West is being lost. It is the case of political correctness that's killing us. Or in this case, came close to, but British society, but also increasingly what's happening in our society. Because as I've talked about, this is still about Islam. Give you a little idea here. According to the most recent UK census, which is over 5 years old, they do theirs around the decade turn when we do ours too, meaning the figures I'm about to give you are almost certainly a lot higher today, but this is the latest we had to go on, so from 5-6 years ago. Back then, approximately 15% of the greater London population was Islamic, with three boroughs supporting Islamic populations over 30%. This is how you have just your Brits from London that turn out to be Islamic terrorists. We don't know that. They could be like, you know, in line to the crown for all we know, right?

0: and the suburbs. That takes some doing. And it just so happened the last time I was with you guesting for The Great One, it was September 11th and the 25th anniversary of it. And I just so happened to talk about the Islamist 100-year plan and actually how we're losing in that plan. Like, we have not paid attention. You know, I mentioned that we forgot on the 25th anniversary of 9/11, because what a joke it is. The greatest insult. Who in their right mind would have believed that 25 years later you'd have an Islamist that was the mayor of New York City? We went from Rudy Giuliani to Kami Mamdani. I mean, you can't make that crap up if that isn't a sign of how much progress they had made. But beyond that, what I also brought to you was just the incredible growth of influence of Islam and the desire, the increasing reach of ultimately Islamic law, which is what takes hold when communities are taken over within the United States. You know, specifically, if you happen to miss that particular show, there were exactly two Islamic elected officials within the United States on September 11th of 2001. And today, there are 255 Islamists in elected capacities within the United States, including 4 members of Congress, 11 mayors, 18 judges, 2 to 255. And then this cycle would already have, on top of that, you've got candidates like the Michigan man, you know, just your normal Midwestern values, salt to the earth kind of guy. You know, the Abdul El Said, that guy, just your Michigan gander. Born or raised, he's kind of like just the London, the strapping London lads that were released today. They got a stern talking to, I'm sure. I could even see, like, you know, Scotland Yard with their nightstick, like, in their hand, slapping their hand, going, "We're going to keep our eye on you now." Real tough, like. So, yeah, the Islamists are looking and are well positioned to add to the ranks this year and reach still higher levels of elected office this year. So a quick refresh on the 10 basic steps of the Muslim Brotherhood's 100-year plan. And it was effectively an objective for each decade. You build Islamist organizations and networks to coordinate and operate around the world. You establish financial independence within them. You build social institutions within schools, charities, hospitals, and community organizations, you know, grassroots, to be able to exact the cultural change that you're looking for. Then you influence education and intellectual life, cultivating a positive view of Islam. Then you influence the media, including the shaping of events and the way they're covered, all the political correctness that we see in play. Then you enter democratic institutions, specifically placing ideologically committed Muslims into government, NGOs, private organizations, labor unions. Then you use the existing Western institutions to gain control over and manipulate the Western way of life. Then you build political alliances. Then, or in their case, there's pretty much taking over a Democrat party now between DSA and the Islamists, you know. Then you develop parallel institutions. This is a long-term objective that includes developing sufficiently strong Muslim institutions and communities that can operate with increasing autonomy. Dearborn, for example. And then the long-term ideological expansions, the final step of the Islamic conversion at the end of the 100-year plan. That includes, yes, the implementation of Sharia or Islamic law. Good times. And for more good times, be right back. I'm Brian Mudd, in for The Great One.
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0: likely remain under investigation as we explore multiple lines of inquiry. I also know there is significant interest in whether the current geopolitical context has a bearing on this incident. At Counterterrorism Policing, we're working within this context every single day. And at this stage, we are keeping an open mind in this investigation.
1: Oh, that's good! It's so good to keep an open mind and to be open-minded, and it's so good to release terror suspects on bail in under 40 hours, because why not? And it's so good to protect their identity, because, you know, why wouldn't you protect the identity of five Islamic, I'm sorry, just could be London lads is all they are. Oh, my gosh, these people. It reminds me. So, you know, again, that's the Scotland Yard guy. He's supposed to be like the head security guy. And he's like, we're going to be very open-minded. We're very open-minded here. Remember my dad when I was young? He said, it is really good to be open-minded, but not to the point where your brain falls out. And herein lies. This is true of the left in this country. It's true of the left in England. It's true of the left everywhere. Their mind is so freaking open that their brain is falling out. This, by the way, explains the homosexual alphabet. How is it that you went from, hey, we're happy to be out of the closet, to now we have a whole homosexual alphabet and we just got tired of adding on letters, so we added a plus? Because, you know, if you can think of it, you could be it, that kind of thing. They used to be like the case when it came to achievement, not like, I identify as a frog, so, you know, or I'm really kind of a hermaphrodite. So in this case, we're very open-minded that maybe these aren't Islamic terrorists or something like that. We're very open-minded. Maybe they really, we don't know where this is going to go. You never can tell these things. So we're going to talk about what really goes on here, and I'm going to bring this home coming up next. Prime Mud In for the great one, Mark Levin.
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2: We have, as you would expect, ensured that our protective security advice and posture remain commensurate to the threat. But be assured, we are considering this from every possible angle, including that this may be actively committed by proxies or individuals either knowingly or unknowingly working on behalf of a foreign state.
3: Yeah, so if this was an Islamic terror proxy, because, you know, Iran, the largest state sponsor of terror in the world, you know, they happen to be responsible for Hamas, Hezbollah, the Houthis. So if by chance these are members of a terror proxy of Iran, so we're keeping our minds open to that. That's why we, the great Brits, have released them on bail under 2 days that they were detained, and we released them on bail. But they could be members of an Islamic terror proxy. They could be members of an Iranian terror proxy. It's like a parallel universe. What world is this? How does any of them make any sense? Brian Mudd in for Mark Levin. And this is the story of what went on in England over the weekend and what ended up taking place today, where you ended up having the five men that are said to be from London between the ages of 23 to 25 that were arrested and charged with suspected terror, but then released. And as we are working our way through this, I mean, we've got to be careful about speculation.
2: I'm also very conscious that there is a great deal of speculation about what may or may not have been previously known about potential threats or activity. As I hope the public will understand, I will not always be able to share this type of information. What I do ask is that the public understand that we work hand in glove with MI5 to keep them safe from a myriad of threats and do everything we can to protect them.
3: Well, that is good to know. That is just great to know. The same way that like whole boroughs in the greater London area are protected, right? You know, like under Sharia law, where you had whole boroughs that have been taken over in London, which is all part of the Islamist 100-year takeover plan. As I mentioned, if you missed it earlier in the hour, if you walk back to the onset of the Muslim Brotherhood's 100-year plan, the Islamic population in the greater London area was 2.6%. 20 years later, 7%. The most recent census, it was 15%. It is certainly larger than that now. We'd be guessing. We don't know exactly. But if you ran the overall numbers, you're probably up not far from 20% at this point. And it's all part of the plan coming together. So here you have the woke and politically correct left. And then also those who may not be, but just are blind to what's going on with the Islamists that are exacting a plan to populate and take over whole communities, eventually whole governments, and then whole countries. They're intentional. And it's really weird to think that, hold on, there are people that get up every day and what their goal is to ideologically bring about this Islamic takeover in time. But the same way, and I think this can be helpful in a political sense, especially for folks that are students of the Great One, you know, the whole Saul Alinsky rules for radicals thing. We know progressivism has been the ultimate long game. And you take a look at progressivism that goes back to the early part of last century, ended up getting its rules in the form of the rules for radicals in the 60s, and has been just that grinding long game ever since. And you see how those pieces come together and how they're willing to do it. Well, the Islamists, the same way. 100-year plan to make this happen. And they are in year 51, and it's going pretty darn well. So let's talk about the implementation of Sharia or Islamic law. So not so coincidentally to this overall conversation, it happened to be over the weekend that Fox News highlighted the story of a born and raised Warren, Michigan man, his name Justin Ty, whose values, you might say, are just a little bit different than the other Michigan man. No, because you've got just your Midwestern values Senate candidate in Michigan, El Said. So Justin Tye views Michigan just a little bit different than the other Michigan man running for Senate. But anyway, in the story entitled Michigan Man Doxed After Exposing His City's Booming Islamic Surge, Takes Defiant Stand. So this Justin Tye was recently doxed after bringing attention to his city's Islamic takeover. And Justin reported that the city that he's lived in for 57 years is in chaos, as you've had five mosques that have been established within 7 miles, with a sixth that is on the way, that every available church and every available business building that has been out there is being turned into something Islamic. He said, even including restaurants. Quoting a neighbor of Justin's in the story, the neighbor said, I'm normally laid back. Things don't bother me. But it's like, this is my neighborhood, and they're just taking it over. And that's what bothers me. And they don't care. Right. And that's correct, because there's nothing about Islam. There's nothing about Islamic law that is compatible with Judeo-Christian values. Nothing that is compatible with Islam. There's nothing that is compatible with Islamic law that this country was founded upon. Nothing. You know, remember the exercise that we did with the proliferation of London's population. This is where your head might explode on this thing, although it may not come as the biggest surprise because of the reputation of Dearborn. But that same exercise we did for London, here is what's happened in Dearborn, Michigan, over that same window of time. So if you go right back around to about the onset of the Muslim Brotherhood's 100-year plan, Dearborn's Islamic population, 1980, stood at approximately 6%. Okay, 1980, about 6% Dearborn. By 2000, 28% of Dearborn's population was Islamic. By the way, back in 2000, 29% said they spoke Arabic at home. So 29% Islamic, with 29% that spoke Arabic at home, which again gives you an idea of assimilation and the like. How about by the 2020 census? This is the most recent information we have to go on. As of 6 years ago, 55% of Dearborn's population was Islamic. Okay, so 6% to 55% in 40 years. You know, it's almost like it was part of a plan. And it's not exactly like Dearborn's small city either. And if it was 55% 6 years ago, again, I mean, no doubt the number's higher today. And we continue to see the stories out of Dearborn regularly to get an idea about that. And so how about Warren, Michigan? The focus of this most recent story by Fox. Well, it's starting from a much, much smaller base, but it tells its own kind of interesting story this way. And you can kind of see what the trajectory can be. In 1980, the Islamic population of Warren, Michigan was approximately 1%. 1%. By 2000, 2.5%. So it more than doubled, but I mean, you're still working off small numbers. By 2020, it was 6%. Okay, so remember how in London, every 20 years, we saw just more than a doubling? Well, you continue to see that pattern here. Remember how in Dearborn, it was even bigger than that, but basically the same principle in play. From 6% to 55% inside of 40 years. That's what happened in Dearborn. So we've gone from 1%. To 6% as of 6 years ago in Warren. And by the way, that was just before the proliferation of what's described in the Fox News story, when Islamists came into the community and began taking over buildings of churches and businesses that didn't survive the Governor Gretchen Whitmer COVID lockdown policies. So what happened in Warren is Gretchen Whitmer killed every business there, and then the Islamists said, oh, well, we'll go ahead and take these over. Oh, and the churches, too. You know, knocked, the churches they knocked out, they turned the churches into mosques. Very nice. Thank you, Gretchen. Praise be. So the percentage is undoubtedly significantly higher in real time. If in 2020 it was 6%, and that was right before we saw the proliferation of what's described, where you had six mosques that popped up since then, a seventh that is being constructed right now, all these restaurants, all these other Islamist-related businesses, again, not assimilation, just takeover. Well, you see what's going on. They're in the proliferation mode the way that Dearborn used to be. The Muslim Brotherhood's 100-year plan is about takeover. It's not about assimilation. This isn't about, well, if we're just tolerant. They're not interested in tolerance. They're interested in takeover. And what they will do is take advantage of the tolerance to bring about their takeover. And so this takes us full circle back to where we started with the London men. Just the London lads. The London lads. Just your typical cricket-loving, for all we know. They're just like cricket-loving, monarch-loving Brits. These London lads. Oh, the youth of today. In the Muslim Brotherhood's 100-year plan, generational consolidation is in the sixth stage, or what should be considered the sixth phase of the takeover plan. That is the part of the plan when second and third generation Muslims in Western cultures would then begin to occupy increasingly prominent positions in politics, education, business, media, and civil society. This timeline and their plan corresponds to the 2050s. But here we are in the 2020s. If you take a look at the Muslim Brotherhood's 100-year plan and you take a look at where they anticipated being by the 2050s, with the second to third generation Muslims and Western cultures that would take on all these different roles in society, they think they're going to get there until the 2050s. Here we are in the 2020s, and from England to Michigan, the second generation Islamists are well ahead of plan. So we're culturally up against an ideological movement that seeks to use a combination of terrorism and population to bring about forced outcomes. Just like what we've seen with no-go zones in London and Gay Paris, which are already governed by Sharia law, to communities like Dearborn and Warren, which are in the process of doing more of the same. And meanwhile, Islamists have found a home in the Democrat Party. They've grown a significant and growing footprint there, too. Remember, that was all part of the plan. But the left in this country and the ever-woke British government are just seemingly more interested in political correctness than even protecting their citizens or our bases against terrorists. So doing what we've been doing by placating Islamists in the name of tolerance, that's exactly what they count on. That's exactly what they're exploiting for desire takeover. It's still about Islam, and they are still continuing to win. And it seems like every time we have an example, it becomes even that much more absurd, like with what we're dealing with today. For example,
2: I have spoken before about the increasing breadth and complexity of the threats that we are facing. Often this threat becomes visible to us as criminal activity, often at a small scale, and committed by individuals whose primary aim is not terrorism, a quick financial gain. It can be harder to spot. And to that end, I would ask the public to remain vigilant and report anything suspicious to the police.
3: Oh, there you go. It could just be a little terror for hire. It could just be a side hustle. You know, who hasn't thought about becoming an Islamic terrorist in the name of a little side hustle? It could just be that they're looking to make a little extra money. Who hasn't wanted to pad the pocket by, you know, doing a little Islamic terror? Loading three vans up with chemicals, putting on some masks, and going to a military base to try to blow things. I mean, who hasn't considered that possibility? Just these young London lads and their little side hustle. Meanwhile, what do you think those behind the terror plot are thinking? What do you think the Muslim Brotherhood leaders, as they are continuing to carry out their 100-year plan, what do you think they're thinking about all this? I'm Brian Mudd, in for the great one.
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6: 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But listen anyway. They know they're probably wrong. 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

0: Look, they've been very good. They worked with us very closely. We know everything about them. We would not have released them.
1: Yeah, it's a Trump presser today, and he says, hey, so how do you feel about these five London

0: gun bail. Trump saying, yeah, we've been tracking these guys with British intelligence. And he complimented them by saying, yeah, they've been doing a good job. I don't know how much, because it seems like they may not necessarily have been caught in time for whatever it is they were about to carry out, had it not been for one of the farmers that actually was like, hey, this doesn't look good, and called authorities when she saw the masked five London lads outside of those three vans blocking the road to the Air Force base. So Trump, he's like, yeah, they're doing a great job over there. No, I can't believe they were released. We never would have released them in the United States. No, nobody in their right freaking mind would have released five terror suspects targeting an Air Force base. But in London, Scotland Yard, they're doing it, and they're protecting their identities. Because, you know, I mean, we wouldn't want to jump to any conclusions or anything like that, you know? Unbelievable, these people. All right, so you might not feel it yet, but we're actually winning the Iran war. I know, sore subject, not a happy topic, but I'm going to tell you what's really up. And it's a better story than it sounds. Up next, Brian Mudd in for Mark Levin.
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10: President Trump is denying a report claiming the U.S. is weighing sanctions relief for Iran in return for a nuclear deal. In a post, Trump calls an Axios report untrue of possible economic relief for Iran if they give nuclear concessions. Trump claims he's offered Iran nothing and that Axios should withdraw the fake story, as he calls it, immediately. The president will hold an AI summit at the White House Tuesday as fears grow over the possible threats it may pose to humanity. Trump and the Republican Speaker of the House, Mike Johnson, will host Meta's Mark Zuckerberg, the heads of Anthropic, OpenAI, NVIDIA, and others. Johnson says the meeting's an effort to strike a balance between innovation and oversight, insisting overregulation will lead to China winning the AI race. The powerful nor'easter that hit the East Coast over the weekend is still hanging around, though forecasts say the worst is over. There's still coastal flooding, downed trees, and power outages from the Outer Banks to New England. The weakened storm has looped back around between New Jersey and Long Island. Much of the Southern California coast is under a coastal flood advisory and a high surf advisory.
11: It's due to a huge, potentially damaging swell expected from Hurricane Polo, which remains well offshore. Los Angeles County beaches, the Malibu coast, Orange County coastal areas, Ventura County beaches, and the Catalina and Santa Barbara Islands will be under the advisories due Tuesday at 5 p.m. The National Weather Service.

0: Service is calling for large breaking waves between 4 to 7 feet and dangerous rip currents. Home and business owners in places like Long Beach have been piling up sandbags and boarding up windows and doors to protect their properties from flooding. I'm Daniel Martindale.
1: PepsiCo's announced it'll have to start charging more for some of their snacks, including Doritos, Ruffles, and Sun Chips. They say prices will rise by a low to mid single digit percentage, with increases expected by the end of the year or early next year. PepsiCo says the hikes are keeping pace with inflation and help to offset higher costs for commodity packaging and transportation. I'm Scott Carr.
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2: Yeah. Como News brings you Waste Watch, ongoing reports that follow the money.
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1: Bipartisan alliance against data centers in Texas is getting help from civil rights groups like the NAACP. Gary Bledsoe heads the Texas chapter. He says the state's on the brink of a water bankruptcy because of the data centers, which he says are basically just warehouses full of hard drives, which he says are being dumped on communities without residents' consent.
8: Deals are being made, and we don't find evidence in the records that they have been discussed.
1: The Republican Texas Governor Greg Abbott's already halted new permits on data centers, and Bledsoe calls it a real David versus Goliath sort of fight.
8: Because they have billions of dollars to throw around, and we see that.
1: A Haitian-American pastor is on trial in Miami federal court for allegedly conspiring to kidnap and kill the president of Haiti in 2021.
9: 67-year-old Christian Emmanuel Sinan's jury trial comes as the Florida-based doctor was unable to stand trial with four other men due to health reasons. Former federal prosecutor David Weinstein on his motive.
10: Now, you know, remember, he was trying to be, I believe, the next president, and so the incentive here for him is a little bit different than those of the other people who were involved.
9: Sinan has pleaded not guilty to 8 charges, the most serious being conspiring to kidnap or kill a person outside the U.S. Karen Curtis, Miami.
1: For the second time in the past year, the FBI is losing its deputy director. With the resignation of Andrew Bailey, he's leaving to return to his family, he says, in Missouri. Bailey used to share deputy director duties with Dan Bongino, who left the administration in January to continue his politics-centered radio program. After spearheading the spinoff group Dead & Company's residency at the Sphere in Las Vegas, John Mayer will have his own residency starting the spring at the Sphere. Coming back solo in April, just 6 dates have been announced so far, but with Sphere events, more shows are typically added as the original ones sell out. I'm Scott Carr.
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21: He's here. He's here. Now, broadcasting from the underground command post, deep in the bowels of a hidden bunker, somewhere under the brick and steel of a nondescript building, we've once again made contact with our leader, Mark Levin.
14: We're winning. I know you are. Like, if we're winning, I'm tired. I am tired of this way. I want to actually win. You might not feel like it. It may not feel that way yet. But this weekend, taking a step back with everything that's happened, I became completely convinced that we are winning the Iran war, and that when Trump says it's not going to be a lot longer, I really don't think it is now. I really don't think it is. Now, I always fashion myself as a realist that will err on the side of optimism, so maybe this is the erring on the side of optimism. But as always, there are two sides to stories, one side of facts, and I'm going to lay out the facts, and I'll report, and you can decide by the time we get to the end of them. This is Trump at the Oval Office today about Iran.
17: We're going to win. As far as I'm concerned, it's going to be one way or the other. It's going to go pretty quickly, too.
14: Going to go pretty quickly now. It's all going to be good. By the way, Brian Mudd here for Mark Levin. Mark will be back with all of us tomorrow night, so you can look forward to that. It's always an honor and a pleasure to be here with you. You can check me out socially at Brian Mudd Radio, and love it when you check out the podcast, the Brian Mudd Show podcast. A lot of you folks I know listen to the podcast, and it is truly appreciated. Okay, so about this, about Iran, about us actually winning and things going better than it would seem. So, I mean, the question for you is does it feel like we're winning the Iran war, right? I asked a number of people that today, and I got a lot of strange looks back. Like, nobody is feeling, even people that I know that are Trump supporters, nobody's like, yeah, no, this is great, really. And given that President Trump's Real Clear Politics approval rating on Iran is only 33% right now, I say the answer for most is, probably not. Probably does not feel like we're winning. But then, you know, you stop to think, what is the point of reference for almost every American? And we're going to talk about, hey, how are things actually going with Iran? I mean, what really goes on there? The point of reference is pretty much a singular thing, isn't it? It's seemingly, essentially, comes down to just whatever the heck it is that we're paying for gas. And so every time they go to the pump and the price for what you pay goes up, probably feels like a loss. Like we are losing this thing. This sucks. But here's the thing, and it is not an insignificant one. I'm convinced we're winning. And that we are maybe just weeks away now, as Trump is saying. You know, at first, it's kind of like the contractor thing. You know, Trump originally, one of the things you never want to hear, and if you've done a lot of renovations, and I will not bore you with the details of what my wife and I have gone through, but we have renovated historic properties, and oh my gosh. So we know the ultimate pain of what you can go through in contracting experiences. But the one thing you never want to hear from a contractor when you ask, okay, how long is this project going to take? Is 2 weeks. Because if you get the answer of 2 weeks, you're not close. Like, it's 2 weeks could be 2 months, 2 years. Who the heck really knows? You know, the contractor answer is always 2 weeks. It's like a bad joke. And so we started the Iran war, and Trump said 6 weeks. And then became 6 months. And then most recently, he's saying then after the election. And when he was saying it last week at the UN, I still think it's going to be after the election. I mean, ironically, that meant another 6 weeks. As the election is 5 weeks from tomorrow. So here's the deal. Through some analysis, also through studying a lot of the posturing by various leaders over the weekend, but also with an understanding of the big picture, I believe that we are close to winning this thing. What was your thought process of what took place with the meeting surrounding the UN General Assembly and President Trump's meeting with King Chai Kum, with Xi Jinping? I mean, we did actually have some substantive things that took place last week. Like, for example, and isn't this classic? I mean, the most pervasive form of bias in news media is omission. I mean, make no mistake. Your godless souls and slanderous news media, your GSS legacy media just sucks. But actually, the horrible reporting they do just on the daily is not the worst form of bias they typically engage in. It's omission of information. How big of a deal was it when Trump would talk about Greenland as the 51st state, or maybe 52nd if Canada came in first, you know? I mean, how big of a story was that blown up to be, and for how long? And so last week, what comes together? The Greenland security deal. We got the security deal with the Great Danes. Done. Well, by the way, almost literally, I found this to be a pretty hilarious thing. I thought Trump was just kidding. I thought it was just like a Trumpian thing. When, like, last year, when he was talking about making Greenland the 51st state, he was saying, yeah, you know, like right now their military is a guy on a dog sled or something like that. No, they actually have a dog patrol. Like, one of the places that we're moving into with it and that we're going to begin to expand our military presence and build out is actually used by the Greenland military for their dog patrol. I mean, can you imagine? They got like a dude with a gun and a husky, and offshore you've got China with a destroyer. I mean, like, are we serious, people? So yes, we got the security done with the Great Danes. And we're going to have as much military presence on that island as we want. And we're going to be able to keep at bay the growing influence of Russia and China over Greenland, over that territory, especially as you now have Arctic shipping that's opened up with the icebreakers that are turning that into this huge strategic shipping lane. That's what this was always about. And one of the things that always cracks me up, too, about your GSS news media and your libtards, none of them have read Art of the Deal yet. They still don't get it. I mean, if Greenland really wanted to become the 51st state, like if they early on are like, you know what? I mean, maybe Trump would have pushed for it, but that's not what he was going for. He never thought that was realistic. What he always goes for is the big ask on everything. I mean, all you have to, he wrote the book in 1987, and the leftist libtard, they still have not read this thing. And so they still don't understand how this whole thing works. So Trump last week gets everything that he wanted to get done, a year and a half in the making with Greenland. And it's not even a story. So by the way, if that was the only thing that happened last week, that would have been a pretty big thing. There also was the punting of the Chinese trade war stuff until January. Those were really the only two substantive things that you would say came out of last week. But there is so much more that is evident that happened behind the scenes. So let me start in on that. You know, commonly news reports and most takes were similar to this characterization depicted by NBC. This was an NBC story over the weekend. Trump, Xi wrap up state visit centered on spectacle over substance. Spectacle over substance. Here's a clue. NBC News doesn't have one. And I don't know what's more hilarious, that NBC and related GSS news accounts think that they know the extent of what was discussed, and maybe even negotiated behind the scenes by President Trump and Xi Jinping. Or, this day and age, you know, there really are that many fewer people that work in legacy news media. I mean, staffs are a lot smaller and jobs are harder to come by these days. I mean, it really is, in some respects, impressive that you have people who still don't know things, but report stuff and are able to maintain jobs. So kudos to them. Kudos to the people who don't know things but report stuff and maintain employment. That in and of itself is a talent, I think. But anyways, the most important thing to remember when it comes to China, when it comes to Russia, when it comes to Iran is what? Is that they're all aligned. They're the modern axis, right? And the most influential, the most important player in this axis is whom? No, it's China, of course, right? So as I've said for a very long time, and you have heard me say this if you've heard me guess for Mark on occasion too, it is always important to remember that China is in China. China is also Russia. China is also Iran. China is also North Korea with a little rocket man. That China has also been Venezuela, Cuba, and Nicaragua too. So pause and think about the health of China's Axis network for a minute. Think about how well China and their Axis network are doing right now. Ukraine's success this year at striking deep into Russia has been huge. They've used our weapons, the ones that we've sold them, not just given to them, but have actually sold through NATO. They've had huge success in nailing Russian energy targets. And so here you have a country that runs its economy on oil and vodka, or more like they're on vodka and runs on oil. But so that's the thing. And over the past month plus, we have reached a point where up to 60% of Russia's refining capacity has been knocked offline. I mean, it's a crazy thing when you see gas lines in Russia because they can't refine gas. Now, I mean, the crap of that situation is that is what is predominantly responsible for the spike in diesel, because what's happened is with so much Russian refining capacity offline. And by the way, you also have refining capacity that's offline in Iran, in the UAE, in parts of Jordan. I mean, there have been all kinds of, you know, issues in the Middle East, but Russia is the biggie. That puts more demand on the world market, and so it shoots up prices everywhere. That's where the biggest increases come from. But just think for a moment, you know, we sit there and we go, man, you know, this sucks when you take a look at fuel prices here. But Russia, up to 60% of their refining capacity knocked offline. And month over month, this is just what's happened most recently. Oil exports from Russia, and we always talk about the Strait of Hormuz and the Red Sea, the Houthis. Oil exports month over month from Russia fell by 32%. Now, just imagine for a moment if something like that happened over here. Our economy is nowhere near as built upon energy as Russia's. But imagine for a moment if 60% of our refining capacity was knocked offline, 32% of our oil. I mean, you can't begin to imagine. The cheapest gas in the country would look like California, and California would look like a post-relevant place, which pretty close to being already. And here's the thing. Nearly half of Russia's government spending happens to come from what? Energy export revenues. So Russia has entered an energy crisis that's prompting an economic crisis. And then that takes us to Iran. How bad are things in Iran? Pick up there next. I'm Brian Mudd, in for the great one.
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0: So the president in the Oval today talking about how things went with Xi.
1: We had a great meeting with President Xi. I would say I would rate it as a, on the scale of 0 to 10, I would rate it a 12. Very respectful, very good, great meeting.
0: There you go. It's 20% better than perfect. Things went so well with China, 20% better than perfect. And it wasn't 20% better than perfect just because, you know, we had a nice visit to the National Archives. There's real stuff that happened behind the scenes. So, working through why I have become a believer that we are getting close to the end of the Iran war and why we are winning. Russia is in a full-fledged energy crisis right now. 60% of the refining capacity offline, 32% drop in oil exports month over month. They got problems. Iran itself. Iran's current inflation rate is 84%. You hear numbers thrown around. The real number, I ended up doing an analysis on this, not this weekend, but the weekend before. When I did it, I got to 84% as a real number. That's a year-over-year inflation rate of 84%. Our inflation rate is 3.4%, and people are like, oh my gosh, I can't do this. We're at 3.4. They're at 84%. Gas itself, what everybody is upset about, the inflation rate on gas is 51%. Okay, you're paying 51% more for a gallon of gas compared to a year ago. Even gas itself isn't as close as just the average thing in society. It is unimaginable. To give you an idea, you know, the peak of the Great Depression, the worst we saw at a clip was 28%. So what they're going through in Iran is multiples worse than the peak of the Great Depression in this country. It's unimaginable for us. And since the Iran war, their oil exports have fallen between 86 to 100% based on the day. We had Scott Beston telling us that they're down to like 2 weeks worth of oil left in Iran altogether to be able to try to sneak through the strait or through other means. And so the country is currently collapsing. Because again, even if you want to do terroristic things, you still got to have money to do terroristic things, don't you? You can be an ideological, well-imamming, 12th imam terror-sponsoring organization. You still have to have money. And they're collapsing. And then there's Venezuela, which had been aligned with China, but since Trump made Maduro go missing, no longer is. And with the broader situation enveloping Cuba, you see what's happening to that Axis network. We'll be right back. Brian Mudd in for Mark Levin.
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5: 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Woman 1 says, "Cold day, huh?" Woman 2, "What's that?" Woman 1, "Kinda cold today." Woman 2, "Yeah, wasn't expecting that." Woman 1, "What is it, 47 degrees? Woman 2, "No, more like 45. Woman 1, yeah, makes sense. At least it's not raining. Woman 2, "That would be sad." Woman 1, "So sad." Woman 2, "Ah, the weather." Woman 1, "Crazy." 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

0: Making Conservatism Great Again. Dial in now. 877-381-3811.
1: Yes, we really are, I believe, on the brink of being able to win in Iran and actually mitigate the entire Chinese Axis network. And one of the things from the very beginning was the big picture. How do you end up combating China without getting involved at some point in World War III? Bring the Axis to its knees. Bring the Axis to their knees. President talking about Iran.
2: Well, I'm rejecting their deal. They want to make a deal where they open the strait immediately because they're losing so badly. You know, you don't read that or you don't see that in the fake news.
1: Well, you wouldn't see that in the fake news. Brian Mudd in for Mark Levin as talking about what went on over the past week and what's going on in these countries that are aligned with China, that are part of this whole Axis network, and then Iran specifically. So when you take a look at what's going on between Russia, between Iran, Venezuela, Cuba, the only countries in the Chinese Axis that are not in crisis, that are not in economic crisis, or that are just no longer aligned with China since Trump took Venezuela out of play, are North Korea and Nicaragua. And anyway, when I say out of crisis, they're just in their normal state of dysfunction. That's it. And all this disruption has led to China significantly slowing down its oil imports. This is a pretty remarkable thing. You know, where does China get the largest share of its oil from? Historically, it's been Russia. Second, it's been Iran. And they also ended up getting about 80% of the oil that came out of Venezuela previously. They're not getting any of that now. So what's actually happened in China? China is completely reliant on imports for fuel. China's oil imports fell by 32% by the end of June to the lowest level since 2017. And most recently, imports are 40% lower in China. Why? Because they just can't get the oil. They simply don't have access to the energy that they used to, which is the ultimate negotiating chip for President Trump. China, right along during this whole thing, has not been in the position to be able to operate militarily. Let's say they wanted to get, you know, like chaos theory. You got everything going on with Russia. We're bogged down with Iran. Now China's going to make the move on Taiwan or whatever else. China has not been in a position to be able to operate militarily on a large scale while still operating the needs within the country domestically, because they just don't have the energy. Think about how much weaker China's position currently is than it was prior to Trump's second term. When President Trump and the administration say that we hold all the cards, I mean, everybody's like, yeah, whatever. If we held all the cards, this thing would be over and we wouldn't be paying, you know, $4.50 for gas or whatever. But when he says stuff like that, this is what he really means. Remember, time and again, Trump always says stuff that sounds nuts or just like even his supporters are like, I'm frustrated with you for now. And this whole Greenland thing is even an example. Like nobody, even his supporters, took him all that seriously. Yeah, yeah, Greenland, 51st state. And here Trump gets this past week the deal that he wanted all along. Complete autonomy militarily in Greenland. Everything we want. And they cannot bring in any other military. They can't have any influence from China or from Russia. We got everything that Trump wanted. And so when we hold all the cards, it's not just about Iran. It's about all of it. China's Axis has been kneecapped. They've been kneecapped. It's getting worse in real time for all of them. And effectively, the price we've paid for all that to take place is about 50% more at the pump, with an economy that's actually growing rather remarkably. This is something I'm going to talk about in the third hour. So let me ask you again, who's winning exactly? And hopefully now might be a little bit clearer. But Trump will tell you who's winning.
2: We're winning tremendously. We have total control of the Hormuz Strait. Massive amounts of oil are coming out of the Hormuz Strait. Last night we had 29 ships come out. They want to make a deal, and I think that's fine. I like making a deal, too.
1: I like deals. I wrote a book on it. And this takes us to somewhat may be inferred. They really went down with Xi's visit to D.C. Our goals are currently aligned on Russia and Iran. Remember, I mean, China's aligned in their Axis network here. But, I mean, the differences are huge with Russia and Iran. What does Putin want? Putin wants to reconstruct the old Soviet Union, right? Does China care about that? Not especially. They just want Russian oil. China's aligned with Iran, right? Does China want Iran to be nuclear? Oh, hell no. The last thing that China wants, a bunch of crazy Islamic terrorists starting a nuclear World War III. And the last freaking thing that China wants, they just want Iran's oil. And at a below market rate, which are the deals they've cut with Russia and Iran. Because that's the other thing with China is, not only are they not getting the energy that Russia and Iran can't provide them or Venezuela, but the energy they had been getting from them was well below market rate. So when they go out and get the oil, they have to buy at market rate. And that really puts a crimp in their finances. China just wants the energy. So they don't want what's happening in Russia to continue. They don't want what's happening in Iran to continue. And they don't want Iran to have a nuclear weapon either. Take a look at what was said heading into and over the weekend. Iran's president said that Iran wanted to go back to the MOU from June, along with reopening the Strait of Hormuz. If you go back to the MOU originally, who was it that was really pushing for it back then? If you think about it, it really was us, right? Trump set a timeline. And right before that timeline, that deadline, he said, we end up saying, hey, we got this thing done. You didn't hear Iran publicly saying, yeah, we want to do this MOU. You heard the president saying, we're going to get it done. But now, what do you hear? Iran's president, from Fox News last week to CBS, anybody, any media outlet that'll listen to him, we want to do the deal. We wanted the MOU. We just want to go back to the MOU. Iran even said at one point over the weekend in our media, U.S. media, that they'll agree to nuclear weapons inspectors in the country. This is a vastly different tune. And so after President Trump rejected these terms, Iran on Sunday said, well, he just said that publicly. They're still waiting for official word on their offer, holding open hope that Trump will take the offer. And we've heard that from the Trump administration, the talks are continuing this week. So you have to ask yourself, what would have suddenly brought all this about? Think about this in the context of what really took place with Xi. The meeting that, according to Trump, was 20% better than perfect. If anything, the message from Xi to Iran's regime would have been what? Because you notice Iran's president didn't get vocal about, we want to do the MOU, we want to do the MOU, until after Trump's meeting with Xi. So what do you think Xi's message to Iran would have been coming out of that meeting with Trump? You think it might have been, it's time for you to get something done? Not that somehow or another help from the Chi-Coms is on the way? So think about this, especially with the midterm elections only 5 weeks away. Why wouldn't President Trump do the MOU? Why not? He wanted to do it originally. So now if Iran's desperate to do the MOU and they're even saying so publicly, why wouldn't he just do it to at least provide temporary relief that might help him in the GOP politically? As a reminder, back during the few weeks where the MOU was actually moving forward, oil prices came all the way back down to $68 a barrel. That was essentially the price before the war. I mean, we came within like a dollar of where we were before the start of the war. So why wouldn't Trump do that as we're only 5 weeks away and it's the single best shot of Republicans not getting waxed in 5 weeks? Well, he's not taking the deal because he wants Republicans to get waxed. It's because he believes there's an even better deal. And he said this. He said, you know what? We would have taken that deal before, but you screwed it up. And you're in a worse position now. So you're going to pay more. So Trump sees that there's an even better deal, an even better opportunity for the U.S. because the axis is cracking and their economies are crumbling. Again, Iran has a super high pain tolerance. These are ideologues bent on their well-imaming, Islamic-imaming, you know, we're going to bring about, you know, the end of the world, wash the world in blood. They are bat-crap crazy nut Islamists. But you still have to have money to do that stuff. You can't do Islamic terroristic things if you don't have money. How can Iran's terror proxies continue? How can Iran continue to have Hamas be Hamas? How can they continue to have Hezbollah be Hezbollah? How could they continue to have the Houthis be Houthis if they don't have the money and the equipment to fund them? I mean, they don't even have the money to fund the IRGC at this point. And with only 2 weeks of oil left in Iran, period, what's going to happen then? And so from the very beginning of this thing, back in February, what I've said is that if we were able to get energy prices down just to where they were basically before the war, the average American probably wouldn't even care what happens with Iran or Russia or China. And the average American is just so in their own little thing that it's like, whatever. And so this really is only about gas prices for the most part for the average person. So on that note, consider this. As Trump was saying, complete control of the Strait of Hormuz, which people are like, yeah, we've heard this how many times, and it's obviously not true. Well, here is what's happened over the past 3 weeks. Over the past 3 weeks, we averaged 14 ships going through the strait today per day to 15 ships the next week to 19 ships last week. There were 20 ships in the previous 24-hour window at the time I put the research together. And so what we're seeing is that the trend for traffic is remaining higher. And so this also corresponds directly to the recent peak in energy prices. At the point where traffic began to rise, oil prices did begin to fall. And we hit like 106, 107 going back a few weeks ago. Now we're back down around 92-ish. So what's the biggest change and what's behind the recent growth? Saudi Arabian oil. Since the peak disruption with the East-West pipeline, Saudi Arabia's daily output, it's up 2.2 million barrels per day. It's about 43% below pre-war levels and recovering. And so all of Iran's leverage surrounds keeping the strait closed, energy prices higher. Iran's running out of money for everything. And if the U.S. has turned the corner in improving traffic through the Strait of Hormuz on top of it, the situation is only going to get incrementally better for us while it continues to get much worse for the mullahs in Iran. And so these are reasons why Iran really does have a reason to be desperate now. It's not just another, I think this is going to be over soon from Trump. There really is a finite reason why they can only hang in here so long. And it makes sense why they now are publicly saying, we want to do the deal. We want to do the deal, the one they signed off on originally. And why President Trump isn't so quick to take it. We're winning. And in a much bigger way than is probably being portrayed or that is appreciated with the crumbling of the Axis powers and the thwarting of what at worst could have been World War III. I mean, what a brilliant way to kneecap at the same time the Chinese. John in Cisco, Texas, been patient hanging on. John, welcome to the show.
3: Well, thank you for taking my call, Brian, and as well as Mr. Calls for your fascinating discussion tonight. And before I go on, I just got to tell you, I'm doing two of the I'm blessed to be doing two of the things that I like the most in this world. One of them is driving my tractor, and the other one is listening to Mark Levin show, and you've been able to meet both those things tonight, and I just want to thank you.
1: God bless you. Thank you.
3: If we could turn back just for a second, I mean, I'd really like to comment on the current discussion, but when I called originally, I wanted to talk a little bit about what constructive things might be possible to stave off this shall we say, Islamic invasion. And Mr. Carl Screener asked me, he said, well, you know, let's put the shoe in the other foot, John. What do you think would be a viable strategy? And I've been thinking about it since I've been on hold. And my idea was, well, you know, let's have a constitutional amendment that prevents, you know, foreign-born individuals from assuming any public office. But not just that, and not stop there, though, but actually make it so that their children would have to assimilate. And so, you know, you put up basically another added, shall we say, two generations or roughly 50 years onto that.
1: Yeah, I hear what you're saying, John. And I'll pick this up and address it on the other side. Got to take a quick break. We'll be right back. I'm Brian Mudd, in for the great one.
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0: highest income numbers per individual in the history of our country. People are making more money than they've ever made before. With all of that, oil will come dropping down as soon as Iran gives up, as soon as the war is over, which will be soon. Oil is going to come plummeting down, and oil prices are coming down.
1: And I'm going to tie all that into what we're going to get into in the third hour as well. But first, John,

0: he restricted from predominantly Islamic countries, a number of them that were not allowed to immigrate into this country. And the left, of course, challenged. And in the case, it was actually known as Trump versus Hawaii. This was the most recent time it was upheld. The Trump administration won the Supreme Court that the country does, the president does have the broad authority to be able to do this. Therefore, as you talked about, hey, we could do a constitutional amendment, that type of thing. Yeah, we could. You could also do it through simple law in with Congress if you wanted to as well to put restrictions in place. The one thing you can do is ideological. So you literally couldn't say, hey, if these people are, you know, Islamists, you can't come. But if you're not, then you can't put that kind of litmus test there. But you can do it for nationalities. And you don't have to get all the way to a constitutional amendment to do it. Be right back. Brian Mudd in for the great one, Mark Levin.
1: Need an accident attorney by your side. 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
7: President Trump will hold an AI summit at the White House Tuesday. As fears continue over the possible threats it may pose to humanity, Trump and the Republican Speaker of the House, Mike Johnson, will host Meta's Mark Zuckerberg and the heads of Anthropic, OpenAI, NVIDIA, and others at the White House summit tomorrow. Johnson says the meeting's an effort to strike a balance between innovation and oversight, but has insisted overregulation would lead to China winning the AI race. Actor Dennis Haskins, best known as Principal Belding on Saved by the Bell, has died at the age of 75.
8: Adios, senior.
9: Oh, Screech! That's it?
8: What's it?
9: Oh, what you said about elephants reminded me of my mother-in-law.
7: Haskins had Parkinson's, though an official cause of death has not been confirmed. PepsiCo, based out of New York, says it'll have to hike prices on some of its most popular snacks and drinks, including Doritos, Ruffles, Sun Chips, and Cheetos.
10: The company, headquartered in Purchase, says prices on certain products will rise by a low to mid-single-digit percentage, with increases expected by the end of the year or early 2027. PepsiCo says the hikes are meant to keep pace with inflation and offset higher commodity, packaging, and transportation costs. In New York, I'm Liz Warner.
7: President Trump is denying reports claiming the U.S. is weighing sanctions relief for Iran in return for a nuclear deal with the country. In a post, Trump calls untrue an Axios report of possible economic relief for Iran if they give nuclear concessions. Trump says he's offered Iran nothing. Things may get heated Tuesday before the Senate Judiciary Committee as they bring in former special counsel Jack Smith. Some Republicans have maintained Smith used possibly illegal tactics while investigating Trump's alleged efforts to challenge the results of the 2020 election. Republican Chairman Chuck Grassley has said Smith unconstitutionally subpoenaed phone records of more than a dozen Republican members of Congress. I'm Scott Carr.
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3: Drivers in California are used to paying higher than average gasoline prices, but in L.A. County, a gallon of regular is approaching an all-time high. Daniel Martindale with the latest.
4: Today it's up 1 cent from Sunday to $6.41 per gallon. The record is $6.49 set on October 5th, 2022. The average has risen for 41 consecutive days by more than 75 cents. The increase has been sharper since the start of the Iran war at the end of February.
3: A woman in Alaska is saying Google AI told her snipe season had opened September 1st, so she went hunting the long-billed marsh birds, famously difficult for hunters to track, only to find the AI platform was wrong.
5: After bagging three birds, she realized something didn't add up and discovered the season doesn't actually start until October 8th. She called troopers and turned herself in. Those troopers tried the same Google search and got the same wrong answer. Hunting out-of-season penalties vary, with some fines up to $1,000, 6 months in jail, or both. Experts say AI can maybe help you write an email, but when it's hunting season, ask a human before the birds become evidence. I'm Monica Nelson.
3: A tech executive with the New York Times was shot and killed last Saturday in a Northern California parking lot, allegedly by his 77-year-old in-laws. Police have arrested Xuyang Zhang and Shili Chen after police say 40-year-old Jonathan McKenzie was attacked around 3 o'clock in the afternoon at the Dublin Sports Grounds. McKenzie was married to the couple's daughter, Candace Zhang. There's witness reports of two masked shooters approaching McKenzie, firing multiple rounds. The couple are charged and being held on suspicion of murder. Police haven't speculated as to a motive. The R&B singer Jacquees, known for hit singles You and B.E.D., is out on bail after he was arrested in Florida. And Broward County jail records show the 31-year-old multi-platinum artist was booked on several charges, including DUI and battery on an officer. Rodriguez Broadnax, his real name, is out on $3,500 bail. I'm Scott Carr.
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9: He's here. He's here. Now, broadcasting from the underground command post, deep in the bowels of a hidden bunker, somewhere under the brick and steel of a nondescript building, we've once again made contact with our leader, Mark Levin.
10: Well, it's a tale of two economies. Tale of two economies. But is it? But is it? I'm not so sure it is even the tale of two economies. You know, in the second hour of the show, I challenge the notion that Iran is going to continue as it has been in perpetuity and that we really might be getting close to the end of it. It might not just be Trump saying, hey, we're really close this time. If you miss it, For that matter, if you missed the first hour, be sure to check out the Mark Levin Show podcast at the conclusion today. I want to talk about the economy here for a minute, because that is ultimately what this election is going to come down to. And it's the reality that all of us live within every single day. The frustrations of the Iran war on affordability and related things. This is President Trump speaking at the UN last week.
11: Our economy is the envy of the world. Our military is the most powerful on earth. Our technology is second to none, and we are leading in virtually everything.
10: In what I ended up hearing from some folks, some listeners, was that, hey, that's tone deaf. It's tone deaf. And I'll admit, at first, you know, you kind of take a look at the mood of the room. You know, the average American certainly is not saying, hey, you know, the economy is kicking butt and taking names, right? Man, I feel great. But one thing I decided to do after that speech last week, I'm like, you know what? I'm going to get every single economic thing down. I'm going to put down every metric I got, every number there is, and I'm going to see where we really stand. And as always, there are two sides to stories, one side to facts. Let the facts talk for themselves. And what I'll tell you is I was even slightly taken aback by the end conclusion. So let's do this. Let's go through it. And what I'll start by saying is that U.S. business continues to boom. Our businesses at large have been booming. But U.S. business continues to boom specifically is a quote. Now, it's not a quote from me. It was actually the recent statement from S&P Global Market Intelligence Chief Economist Chris Williamson. And he made that statement after key economic indicators. And so as I dive into this point, probably would be worthwhile remind you, obviously, I'm not Mark Levin. You are going to be fortunate, as am I, to have him tomorrow. So Mark will be back. I am Brian Mudd. You can catch me at Brian Mudd Radio socially and catch the Brian Mudd Show podcast wherever you get your podcasts. So about this, Chris Williams sent a statement that U.S. business continues to boom. We had a lot of key economic indicators recently that pointed to what looks like a ridiculously positive, and for that matter, historic direction. An economy that at certain points is so much better than even the most optimistic person out there probably appreciates you, appreciates it. And I'm going to spare the wonky specifics. You know, I was talking about the S&P Global Market Intelligence Chief Economist guy. I will not get into the wonkiness of the S&P Global Services and Manufacturing Indexes, but it's like this. The gain in the demand for services in our economy is the highest that it's been in 5 years since the recovery from COVID lockdowns. And the total manufacturing demand in our economy hit the highest level in 4 years, too. But the bigger thing is not just that we're seeing economic gains that we haven't seen since the end of the pinheaded pandemic lockdowns. I mean, it's really easy to say, hey, look, these are huge gains. These are the best year-over-year performances we've had since we did the dumbest thing we've done and locked our economies down. It's real easy to get big bounce back numbers off of lockdown kind of stupidity. But we're getting into territory when you take a look at what the economy was doing at this time last year, which is growing, that is historic. In the words of Williamson, to put the growth surge in context, barring the spike in demand following the opening up of the economy after the COVID-19 lockdowns, the latest improvement in business activity is the greatest recorded since early 2015. Business is clearly booming now in both manufacturing and services. Okay, and if you're wondering what that might mean for the overall U.S. economy, the answer is almost everything. Almost everything. The combination of services and manufacturing equates to 83.1% of the overall U.S. economy. Okay, so 83.1% of the overall U.S. economy is operating at the greatest levels recorded since early 2015. Business is booming in manufacturing and services. So 83.1% of the economy is booming. Okay, so independent of any other dynamics, that's significant. Incidentally, this is backed up by about every other economic indicator you might locate too. So corporate earnings posted a non-recession record growth rate of nearly 29% last quarter. I mean, it's amazing, 29% growth year over year when the economy was growing last year. The Atlanta Federal Reserve's GDP Now estimate for the annualized growth rate for the third quarter. Third quarter ends here in a couple of days, right? So by the time you get to the end of the quarter, they have a decent grasp on where they think the ball's going to land. So the Fed's best estimate says that the quarter we're about to finish is going to have an annualized growth rate of 5%. 5%. GDP growth at 5.5. Remember when Obama said, and when Trump was saying we're going to get the economy growing again at 4% when he was running in 2016, remember, what's he going to do? A magic wand? And then Trump did get it growing to 4%. The Federal Reserve is saying we're going to do 5. We're about to do 5. When was the last time we had a GDP growth rate at 5% for a quarter? It was 5 years ago. Rebounding from the COVID lockdowns. Okay. Well, how far back would you have to go to find a quarter with that kind of growth without a recession preceding it? Well, you would have to go back to the second quarter of 2014. And it's actually only happened 4 times so far this century. And that one in the second quarter of 2014 was the only one since the housing boom was coming to a close in 2006. So the other ones were all related to the housing boom and the whole mortgage bubble and, you know, the LIRA loans and everything else that created the conditions for the Great Recession. So it's only happened once since the end of 2006, basically 20 years. And it's always harder as the economy grows larger to get that kind of a percentage move too. So it's that much harder to do than it even would have been 12 years ago. So GDP growth estimates support the other underlying economic data, suggesting that we are currently in what represents a historic economic boom. And here people are miserable. So about that. That's not all. Because it was just last week we learned what? We learned that the overall poverty rate in the U.S. fell to the lowest level on record. And by the way, you start talking about Trump's successes, not only the border, the work that he's done there, the largest year-over-year decline in crime that we've seen, crime falling to like 100-year lows, poverty rate falling to the lowest level on record, with the poverty rate having fallen by a half of a percent. Or in other words, there are 5% fewer people who are living in poverty compared to the prior year. That's 1.5 million fewer people in poverty. But wait, there's more. Because it's not just that there are far fewer people who are poor. Median household incomes have also risen to a record of $87,460. This, by the way, increased by 2.6% on an inflation-adjusted basis. Okay, so inflation has been the issue, right? It sucks. Affordability is terrible. It's the biggest issue. It's why Democrats are positioned to wax Republicans in 5 weeks. All this is terrible. Gas prices. We have a record low poverty rate, 1.5 million fewer people in poverty, And median household incomes are not only at a record, but household incomes, the net that households have to show after dealing with inflation, has risen by 2.6%. How big of a deal is that? How far back do you have to go to find the last time that happened? We don't know. We don't know. And that's because it is the highest year-over-year gain we have on record dating back to the onset of record keeping on this stuff in 1967. By the way, the previous record holder for year-over-year improvement adjusted for inflation, 2019, Trump's term. So Trump broke his own record here in this one. And people think the economy sucks. We see that those on the bottom are doing better. We see that those in the middle are doing better. And we know those at the top have done very well. Yeah, gas prices suck. But what does all that tell you? What is all that in? I got more for you, by the way. But just to think about that in context, we can't find a demographic that isn't doing substantially better. Every single economic indicator we have is in historic territory. And people are miserable economically. That's what they say. Why? I'm going to walk you through a little bit more of this. I've got some ideas around all of it as well. Continue with this. Be right back. Brian Mudd in for the great one.
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0: announced that the poverty rate has reached its lowest level in American history. We lifted 1.5 million Americans out of poverty last year alone. Another record.
1: Yeah, something else Trump said at the UN last week, and Brian Mudd in for Mark Levin, talking about if it really is a tale of two economies. Wore through some pretty remarkable information so far, where literally every economic indicator of significance we have, from the overall economic output, we talked about employment is near historic highs, then poverty, record low, median household incomes, net of inflation, increasing by the largest amount year over year that we have on record. It really paints a different picture than what the mood of the country is on this stuff. And it's fascinating. So I was thinking back when I started to put all these numbers together, started to analyze all this stuff. And for my local show, it was a Q&A segment that I did. It was on February 13th. So it was just over 2 weeks before the start of the war. And I went back to my notes on it, and I mentioned this. I said, the average American is once again seeing an improving quality of life. And my argument for the economy going from one that's improved for the average American to one that could boom by next year is predicated on my belief that most who will benefit from the additional tax cuts and the Trump tax policy, Social Security recipients, those who earn tips, those who earn overtime, will only start to realize those benefits as tax season unfolds. And they commonly will receive either big refunds or much lower tax liability than planned. Research shows negligible numbers of Americans adjusted their federal withholding to reflect the Trump tax cuts, which were made retroactive to January of last year. Those additional cuts, in addition to lower borrowing costs, will likely create additional economic momentum throughout the year, effectively a repeat of 2018 into 2019. Well, again, I had no idea we're going to do the Iran war just over 2 weeks after I said that. And so the thesis about the lower borrowing rates really hasn't panned out. And obviously the Fed just raised interest rates. But the AI boom has certainly more than compensated for all of that. But that's exactly what we saw. And what I pointed out is when we talk about median household incomes, how the average household is doing year over year adjusted for inflation, having increased by the most on record, the previous record was what? It was 2018 into 2019, the Trump tax policy, when that really was felt all the way through the economy. And those were passed in December of 2017, so it really started to work its way in the economy about mid-year 2018. By 2019, we're cooking with gas. If you remember, I mean, it looked like a fait accompli that Trump was just going to wax the floor with, you know, whatever member of The Walking Dead was going to run against him in 2020. Until the China virus. So, yeah, it did work. The Trump tax cuts, they did work. The benefit of the tax cuts helped produce record low poverty. Have produced median household incomes. They're the best performing against inflation year over year that we've seen, with the highest overall incomes on record. But it doesn't feel like the economy is booming, right? So I'm going to address that aspect of this next as well. Brian Mudd in for Mark Levin.
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0: in. 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
1: Once completed, Wasabi Metallics' new steel plant will produce 10 million tons of steel per year using iron ore from the company's Minnesota mine. The project is expected to create up to 6,000 new construction jobs, nearly 2,000 manufacturing and mining jobs, and add another $95 billion to the U.S. economy.
2: Yeah, the president in the Oval Office today, his announcement was about the largest steel plant in U.S. history that is to be built in Iowa, talking about the economic impact of that when it happens. And this takes me back to what I was talking about. When you take a look at where the U.S. economy actually stands, just by the numbers, where we have the lowest poverty rate now in American history, the largest year-over-year gains for median household incomes net of inflation that we've had on record. But people are miserable. And so the question is, does it feel like the economy is booming? Oh, no. Every poll, most listeners I talk to, most people I come across are unhappy with the economy. You know, President Trump's Real Clear Politics approval rating on the economy is an especially weak 34%. That's about 5 points worse than his overall approval rating, which means that even like 5% of people are like, yeah, I still approve of Trump, or like, but now I'm not with him on the economy. And so that really speaks volumes unto itself. When you're only talking about a third of the country that thinks the economy is doing all right. Every poll shows affordability and all those related things as the top issue or top issues. But here's the thing. If inflation-adjusted household incomes have reached new highs, if the poverty rate's at a record low rate, if the business boom has impacted the entire economy too, top to bottom, what does that say? Now, it doesn't make the affordability challenges for those who are struggling any less real. No matter the economy, there are always people that are struggling. And people who are reliant more so on energy in particular definitely feel it more than most. You are getting by before. There's no doubt that it is that much more of a challenge now. And it doesn't matter what your economic means happen to be. No one feels good when you have to pay over $4 for gas. And I mean, whether you can afford it or not, nobody wants to do it. And everybody knows when you go to the pump, if not for the Iran war, it'd be less, right? And so that's how all this boils down. So one of the things that I've taken a look at previously, adjusted for inflation, the current price of gas wouldn't even equal a top 10 year for high gas prices. I'll repeat, where we are right now with gas, if you adjust for inflation, wouldn't even be a top 10 year. One of the things I've talked about, and I believe I did guest hosting for Mark one time, not too terribly long ago. Did you know that for 4 years under Obama, adjusted for inflation, today's dollars, gas prices were over $4.50 for regular unleaded. Three of those years, we averaged over $5 a gallon. Two of those years in today's dollars, well over $5 a gallon. One of those years was 2012, the re-election year. Gas wasn't even an issue. Why? Why? Not even a top 10 year adjusted for inflation. So we've dealt with far worse gas prices on a relative basis than this. And every time we've done it with weaker underlying economic conditions than this. And yet this go-around is seemingly being presented as a much bigger deal. And so the question is why? And this might be an answer. Probably is related. After 4 years of historically high inflation under President Biden, one of the things that happened with Biden, you know, I talked about how median household income's biggest one-year increase net of inflation that we have on record, going back to 67 when they kept up with this kind of stuff, the federal government. The average American was worse off under the 4 years of Biden, Biden adjusted for inflation. So by the time you took a look at real incomes, we were worse off. And so we went through 40-plus year high inflation with Biden as president. The average American was doing worse, adjusted for inflation at the end of the Biden presidency than before, independent of all the rest of it. And so people were already stretched. People already just, and I think some voters maybe somewhat unrealistically assumed that we could just kind of like snap our fingers and go back to where we were under the first Trump presidency. Some people are like, yeah, you know what? Things really were good before COVID. Let's do that again. But this is the insidious nature of inflation. This is the problem with inflation. Once inflation is baked in, the only way for overall prices in an economy to fall is through deflation, which, I mean, on the surface, you might go, yeah, well, let's do that. Let's just let everything be cheaper. It'd be great. No, the only way that actually happens, the only way you achieve deflation comes about through economic devastation. I assure you, now, whatever you think of inflation right now, gas prices, what have you, you do not want deflation, because what would have to happen to get there would be awful. And so this is it. This is the problem with inflation. Once it's in, it's in. And so I think the next reason, beyond just the frustration that we never got over and past the Bidenflation, and people were hopeful that Trump would just make it all go away, regardless of current circumstances, people know that if not for the Iran war, gas prices would be lower. And likely, you know, some grocery prices too. And so that takes us to the war itself. Let's say for a moment, everything currently would be as it is economically, but there wasn't a war with Iran. Just you take away the Iran war. Would that make a difference? I don't know, but maybe. If you take a look at President Trump's weakest rating, it's not actually on the economy, it's on Iran. It's at 32%, the RCP average right now. So more people are unhappy about the war than the economy or anything else for that matter. And of course, the two are related. So you add in the mix, you know, the known higher prices for something because of it. And I think it's just enough to sour the mood of most people, especially if you are already struggling to get by. You know, many, especially on Wall Street, have called this a K-shaped economy or a two-outcome economy, where you either have people at the top, they're doing great, or you're everybody else, you're getting killed. But in reality, that's not what we're seeing here. You don't have 1.5 million fewer people in poverty, if that's the case. You don't have, adjusted for inflation, the highest gains in median prices or median household income. So yeah. So from the poorest to the richest, historic progress has been made over the past year. But as it pertains to perception, people definitely don't feel that way. And so regardless what your situation is, whether you're struggling or whether you're great in your economic situation, but you're still frustrated, the better news is that, okay, and this gets back into what I was talking about in the second hour. If the Iran war and perhaps even Russia-Ukraine war were to come to an end in the not-so-distant, we may well have a historically great economy without preconditions. Without preconditions. And no matter what happens, probably not going to be enough to save the midterms for Republicans at this point. Definitely would be enough to write the course for 28. You know, and there's just one other thing that this ended up coming out. Bank of America's latest analysis, a story that just came out, that also kind of ties in with what I'm talking about here, is everybody's miserable with the economy, you know, when they're asked about it. If you take a look at They called it funflation. Bank of America coining the term funflation, but spending on fun things, hobbies, that it grew 7.9% year over year. And some of that was just because doing the same fun stuff, same hobbies, was more expensive than last year. Some of that just was inflation. But the bigger thing is, on non-essentials, just fun stuff, on hobbies, Americans spent 7.9% more August this year compared to August last year. Who is spending 7.9% more on just the fun stuff if you don't have the money to do it? And so, again, it's yet another economic indicator, this one that just came in, that continues to point in the direction of what I'm talking about here, that otherwise just does not fit the mood of the room or the country. And on that note, let's go to Het in New Jersey. Welcome to the show.
3: Hey, how are you?
2: Hey, doing well. Thanks.
3: All right. Well, the fact is that my wife and I happen to be in that sweet spot. We're in our early 60s. I retired 4 years ago because the interest rates, I would have lost money in the long run on my 401k. So I retired too early to get Social Security. Unfortunately, I live in a communist state in New Jersey who taxes my Social Security. So, you know, that's one thing I wish we could just get a lump sum so I can invest it, because I think I can manage my money better than the government can.
2: I have no doubt.
3: But we are in that era where she can't retire yet, and I'm looking for another job because we can't. I mean, we're not desperate, but every time the utility bill comes in, the credit card bills come in, you know, it's like getting hit with a wave that never ends. And it's like, I know it's not a federal thing, and I know he's doing as best a job he can, and we're still feeling the effects of O'Biden last 4 years and his stupidity with the economy. I understand all that, but it's just the fact that everybody is touting and spouting, it's doing great, and adjusted numbers this and adjusted numbers that. Well, adjusted doesn't mean anything. You said that the adjusted for inflation numbers for Obama's era, well, that wasn't reality. Okay, it would have been $5 over $5.
2: No, so, and I hear what you're saying, but hang on, just a couple things real quick. It does mean something. Median household incomes, I'll go back to this particular point, have risen to a record of $87,460. All right, so the median household in this country, that does mean something. The average household in the United States of America, that means something. We have to come up with ways to measure economics. That factors in the richest person, it factors in the poorest person. It means something. And by the way, there are far more people at the bottom than at the top. That increased by the largest amount on an inflation-adjusted basis that we've had on record. And so if it's not you, I understand 100%. I am not in your situation where it's difficult for you to get by. You know, my wife and I are involved she in particular, organization to try to help, you know, a lot of people that are in a really tough way. And we see this on a regular basis. And I think it's incumbent upon all of us to do what we can to help those that are in need. And so I understand that there are a lot of people out there that are hurting. And if you're in a situation where it's not great, I get it. But the numbers I brought to you do actually mean something. And I mean, one of my questions for you, you mentioned Social Security that you are on now. I mean, you probably saw that benefit from the Trump tax cuts last year into this year, right?
3: No, I did not. Because
2: Why
3: I'm not?
2: Not
3: on Social Security.
2: Oh, you're not on Social Security
3: yet? I'm too young. I'm 62.
2: Okay, you're right
3: and
2: there.
3: It's that sweet spot where I can't. Yeah, but I'm only getting this much amount per month if I did go on it, but that would be taxed, so I wouldn't actually get that. And then on top of all that, me looking for a job to help my wife with the bills, because my 401k isn't going to last forever.
4: Right.
3: Then I turn around and I'm all the employer sees is a piece of paper or an AI thing sees now is, oh, he's 62. Nope.
4: That's tough.
3: Too old. And, you know, the thing is that my age may be 62, but I sure don't act it. And I can run circles around most of these kids today.
2: I believe you. So I got a couple things. One, God bless you and best wishes to you and your wife. Genuinely hope things work out. And come on down to the free state of Florida. We got some good jobs down here, too. I'm Brian Mudd, in for the great one.
0: Mark Levin.
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0: entire generation of American small business owners, entrepreneurs, and innovators will have a better environment in which to pursue their American dream.
1: Yeah, Senate Majority Leader John Thune, who is kind of desperately seeking an angle to have Republicans hold on to the Senate, maybe, just maybe, going to be an uphill battle across the board 5 weeks from tomorrow. But he's campaigning on the tax cuts, the new tax on tips, Social Security, overtime, and those economic benefits that we've seen yet again that have worked, where you ended up having over 60 million Americans, the actual number is around 64 million Americans that ended up getting additional tax cuts from the One Big Beautiful Bill Act. So the big Trump tax policy, not only did it codify the original tax cuts from December of 2017, his first term, but you also had an additional 64 million Americans that ended up seeing additional tax cuts because of the

0: much is pretty clear at this point. Thank you for listening. Thank you for being here. You have the great one, Mark Levin, who is back with you tomorrow. Always an honor and a pleasure. Thank you for having me. Brian Mudd in for Mark Levin.
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4: President Trump isn't happy that five people in the UK arrested on suspicion of terrorism were released on bail. They were arrested Sunday near a Royal Air Force base west of London, used by the U.S. military to launch strikes on Iran.
5: I will tell you, I would have said, don't let them have bail, cashless bail.
4: When asked if the suspects were connected to Iran, Trump said he knows the answer, but wasn't going to share it. UK officials say the investigation into the incident is continuing. The president will unveil the new website, America.gov, on Tuesday. The AI-powered tool is being touted by the White House as much-needed relief for Americans interacting with the federal government. It's described as a single, centralized portal for federal information and services. The Senate's rejecting an amendment that would have limited annual ticket price increases for college sporting events to 4%, despite sharp price hikes for some high-profile games in recent years. Louisiana Senator John Kennedy offered the proposal as an amendment to the Protect College Sports Act, a broad measure aimed at overhauling athlete compensation, recruiting, and eligibility rules. He argued the legislation would largely benefit college athletic programs and coaches while doing little to protect fans from escalating costs. The amendment failed by a 42-54 vote, falling short of the 60 votes needed for adoption. Actor Dennis Haskins, best known as Principal Richard Belding on Saved by the Bell, has died at the age of 75. Haskins had Parkinson's, although the official cause of death has not been confirmed. He also appeared in films and other television shows, including It's Always Sunny in Philadelphia and A Million Ways to Die in the West. The Major League Baseball postseason is here. The Brewers finished the regular season as the best team in baseball and have a bye to the division series alongside the Dodgers in the National League. The Rays are the top seed in the American League, and the Guardians also have a bye. The playoffs start with four best-of-three wild-card series. In the National League, the Braves take on the Phillies while the Padres face the Cubs. In the American League, it's the Astros against the White Sox and the Yankees taking on the Red Sox. I'm Tammy Trujillo.
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2: President Trump is holding an AI summit on Tuesday as fears grow over a possible threat to humanity. Trump and House Speaker Mike Johnson will host Meta's Mark Zuckerberg and the heads of Anthropic, OpenAI, NVIDIA, and others at the White House summit. Johnson says the meetings an effort to strike a balance between innovation and oversight. He insists that overregulation will lead to China winning the AI race. The major tech companies are also going to testify in front of the New York City Council regarding the potential dangers of AI next week. Supreme Court Justice Samuel Alito will no longer take part in a major climate change case. The move comes after environmental groups and ethics advocates urged Alito to step aside because he owns stock in several oil and energy companies. The case centers on whether lawsuits seeking to hold fossil fuel companies responsible for climate change can move forward in state courts. The move raises the possibility of a 4-4 split among the remaining justices, which could leave major legal issues unresolved. The Senate's approved the Protect College Sports Act. It's a sweeping measure designed to address concerns over fairness and competitive balance in collegiate athletics. The legislation was led by Senators Ted Cruz and Maria Cantwell. It passed the chamber by a 77-22 vote following months of bipartisan negotiations and debate. Among the changes, the bill grants the NCAA broad federal antitrust protections and puts limits on how much athletes can receive for the use of their names, images, and likenesses. Week three of the NFL season's in the books with the Bears blowing out the Eagles 27-7 on Monday Night Football. It caps off a thrilling stretch of games. Sunday featured fantastic finishes, including the Commanders upsetting the Seahawks, the Ravens stunning the Cowboys, and the Steelers knocking off the Bengals. Week four kicks off with another AFC North showdown as Pittsburgh takes on the Browns in Cleveland on Thursday Night Football. I'm Tammy Trujillo.
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2: A group of House and Senate lawmakers boarded the USS Abraham Lincoln this past weekend to inspect the ship's condition after it was deployed to the Middle East. Phil Farrar has details.
7: The Lincoln is heading home after a tough deployment to the Middle East, where there were reports

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4: President Trump says he's not thrilled five people in the UK arrested on suspicion of terrorism weren't released on bail. Mark Mayfield reports.
5: They were arrested Sunday near a Royal Air Force base west of London used by the U.S. military to launch strikes on Iran.
6: I will tell you, I would have said don't. Let them have bail, cashless bail.
5: Trump told reporters Monday at the White House he was surprised they were released on bail, adding that he wouldn't have done that. When asked if the suspects were connected to Iran, Trump said he knows the answer, but he's not going to share it. UK officials say the investigation into the incident is ongoing. I'm Mark Mayfield.
4: The president's announcing plans for a new $15 billion steel plant in Iowa. Speaking from the Oval Office on Monday, he said it's going to be the largest plant in U.S. history, calling it exciting news. Trump says it's part of his plan to bring manufacturing back to the U.S., especially steel production, which declined under former President Biden. It's being built by Minnesota-based Mesabi Metallics. The plan is expected to create over 1,700 permanent jobs in Iowa. The FBI is losing its second deputy director in the past year. Andrew Bailey's resigning from the position to return to his family in Missouri, where he served as attorney general before joining the bureau. Bailey shared deputy director duties with Dan Bongino, who left the administration in January to continue his radio show. Nearly every NBA team opened training camps on Monday with their respective media days. LeBron James was photographed wearing a Philadelphia 76ers uniform for the first time as he begins an unprecedented 24th season. John Mayer has a residency at the Sphere in Las Vegas coming up in spring of 2027. This comes after spearheading the Grateful Dead spinoff group Dead & Company's residency at the same venue in 2024 and 2025. That may have reached an end with the death of Bob Weir in January of this year, but Mayer is coming back solo in April. Just six dates have been announced so far, but with Sphere events, more shows are typically added as the original ones sell out. I'm Tammy Trujillo.
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4: Things are expected to get heated as former special counsel Jack Smith testifies today before the Senate Judiciary Committee. Scott Carr reports.
11: Some Republicans in Congress have long maintained Smith used possibly illegal tactics while investigating President Trump's alleged efforts to challenge the results of the 2020 election. The Republican chairman of the Judiciary Committee, Senator Chuck Grassley of Iowa, has already said Smith must answer for what he did to hundreds of Republican groups and individuals, claiming Smith unconstitutionally subpoenaed phone records of more than a dozen Republican members of Congress. In Washington, I'm Scott Carr.
4: Major League Baseball and the Trump administration are having discussions on potentially hosting a baseball game in a national park. According to a statement the Washington Post received from the White House, the league questioned whether it was possible to host a game in a national park, similar to the Field of Dreams game.

0: was, he had parts there ahead of time. I thought I got pretty lucky.
1: Tony Wood is a consummate professional.
0: Well, I told him he lived up to his reputation.
1: That's absolutely true.
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2: President Trump isn't happy that five people in the UK arrested on suspicion of terrorism were released on bail. Details from Mark Mayfield.
3: They were arrested Sunday near a Royal Air Force base west of London used by the U.S. military to launch strikes on Iran.
4: I will tell you, I would have said, don't let them have bail, cashless bail.
3: Trump told reporters Monday at the White House he was surprised they were released on bail, adding that he wouldn't have done that. When asked if the suspects were connected to Iran, Trump said he knows the answer, but he's not going to share it. UK officials say the investigation into the incident is ongoing. I'm Mark Mayfield.
2: The stage is set for an AI summit at the White House today as fears grow over its possible threat to humanity. President Trump and House Speaker Mike Johnson will host Meta's Mark Zuckerberg and the heads of Anthropic, OpenAI, NVIDIA, and others. Johnson says the meeting's an effort to strike a balance between innovation and oversight and insists that overregulation will lead to China winning the AI race. Prosecutors in New York are reopening their investigation into an alleged gang rape at Cornell University. That story from Sarah Lee Kessler.
5: A woman identified only as Jane Doe claims she was drugged with ketamine, incapacitated, and sexually assaulted for hours in 2024 at a Cornell frat house. She says seven members of Chi Phi raped her and messaged their buddies about it. No criminal charges were filed at the time, but now, after the woman filed a lawsuit, the Tompkins County District Attorney is reopening the case. He says what she's claiming in her suit differs dramatically from what she told Cornell police at the time. That she took drugs and alcohol voluntarily and never said she was sexually assaulted. I'm Sarah Lee Kessler.
2: The Powerball jackpot's rolling over again. There was no grand prize winner in Monday night's drawing. That means the jackpot will be at least $409 million on Wednesday. Meanwhile, tonight's Mega Millions drawing is worth an estimated $300 million. I'm Tammy Trujillo.
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2: A group of House and Senate lawmakers boarded the USS Abraham Lincoln this past weekend to inspect the ship's condition after it was deployed to the Middle East. Phil Farrar has details.
9: The Lincoln is heading home after a tough deployment to the Middle East, where there were reports of limited supplies, even hundreds of toilets backed up. Congresswoman Sarah Jacobs spoke to sailors on the Lincoln who verified those claims and also spoke about mental health concerns. Earlier this month, a disturbing admission from the Navy Secretary caught Jacobs' attention.
10: Multiple sailors aboard the USS Abraham Lincoln tried to jump overboard during their extended deployment. This is horrific.
9: The Lincoln scheduled to return to San Diego next week. I'm Phil Farrar.
2: A new flu vaccine offers more protection for people over the age of 50. It uses the same technology that created the vaccines for COVID-19. UW medicine doctors say it's 30% more effective than the standard vaccine. That's especially important for people older than 50 because their bodies don't create as many antibodies. The new vaccine is called Mfluziva. It's carried at most CVS and Walgreens pharmacies. October could be a three paycheck month for people who get paid every other Friday. Monica Nelson explains.
11: If you get paid this Friday, October 2nd, you'll have three paydays next month. 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

0: for another month or putting it in your savings. And because January 1st falls on a Friday, 2027, we'll see 5 months with five Fridays. That means if you don't have a three paycheck month this October, 2026, you'll have 3 months with an extra paycheck in January, July, and December. I'm Monica Nelson.
1: Reacher is being renewed at Amazon, with Prime Video renewing the hit action series for a sixth season, even as production on season five remains underway. The series has been a major success for the streaming platform since its debut in 2022. I'm Tammy Trujillo.
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0: for its possible threat to humanity. Trump and House Speaker Mike Johnson will host Meta's Mark Zuckerberg and the heads of Anthropic, OpenAI, NVIDIA, and others at the White House summit. Johnson says the meeting is an effort to strike a balance between innovation and oversight. Johnson insists that overregulation will lead to China winning the AI race. President Trump is unhappy five people in the UK arrested on suspicion of terrorism were released on bail. They were arrested Sunday near a Royal Air Force base west of London used by the U.S. military to launch strikes on Iran.
1: I will tell you, I would have said, don't let them have bail, cashless bail.
0: Trump told reporters Monday at the White House he was surprised they were released on bail, adding he wouldn't have done that. When asked if the suspects were connected to Iran, Trump said he knows the answer, but he's not going to share it. UK officials say the investigation into the incident is ongoing. Things are expected to get heated as former special counsel Jack Smith testifies today before the Senate Judiciary Committee. Scott Carr reports.
2: Some Republicans in Congress have long maintained Smith used possibly illegal tactics while investigating President Trump's alleged efforts to challenge the results of the 2020 election. The Republican chairman of the Judiciary Committee, Senator Chuck Grassley of Iowa, has already said Smith must answer for what he did to hundreds of Republican groups and individuals, claiming Smith unconstitutionally subpoenaed phone records of more than a dozen Republican members of Congress. In Washington, I'm Scott Carr.
0: And the MLB postseason is here. The Brewers finished the regular season as the best team in baseball, and they have a bye to the division series alongside the Dodgers in the National League. The Rays are the top seed in the American League, and the Guardians also have a bye. The playoffs start with the four best-of-three wildcard series featuring the Braves and the Phillies as the opener. The other NL series is between the Padres and the Cubs. In the American League, the Astros are facing the White Sox, and the Yankees are taking on the Red Sox. I'm Mark Mayfield.
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0: President Trump is announcing plans for a new $15 billion steel plant in Iowa. Speaking from the Oval Office Monday, the president said it's going to be the largest plant in U.S. history, calling it exciting news.
1: The plant will produce some of the highest quality, most affordable steel anywhere in the world. They're going to be making it here and using it here and also shipping it outside.
0: Trump said it's part of his plan to bring manufacturing back to the U.S., especially steel production. It's being built by Minnesota-based Mesabi Metallics, and the facility is expected to create over 1,700 permanent jobs in Iowa. Supreme Court Justice Samuel Alito will no longer take part in a major climate change case. The recusal comes after environmental groups and ethics advocates urged Alito to step aside because he owns stock in several oil and energy companies. The case centers on whether lawsuits seeking to hold fossil fuel companies responsible for climate change can move forward in state courts. A letter sent to attorneys Monday said Alito had decided not to continue participating in the case, but gave no explanation. The move raises the possibility of a 4-4 split among the remaining justices, which could leave major legal issues unresolved. The Education Department is officially rolling back Title IX protections for trans students. Chris Caraccio has more.
4: On Monday, Education Secretary Linda McMahon rescinded the Biden administration's interpretation of the law, eliminating gender identity as a protected class, saying it will protect women's sports. The rule had already been struck down by the courts in Republican-led states. The National Women's Law Center criticized the decision, saying the Trump administration should be enforcing the law to protect survivors of sexual assault. I'm Chris Caraggio.
0: And actor Dennis Haskins, best known as Principal Richard Belding on Saved by the Bell, has died at the age of 75. Haskins had Parkinson's, although an official cause of death has not been confirmed. He also appeared in films and television shows, including It's Always Sunny in Philadelphia and A Million Ways to Die in the West. I'm Mark Mayfield.
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11: Hey, welcome back to the Lars Larson Show. It's a pleasure to be with you on a Monday. Always glad to get to your calls. Let me give you an idea of what's coming up and a couple of the highlights. Number one, I got to mention, in the United Kingdom, they have taken five men into custody for possibly staging a terrorist attack at an RAF base, an Air Force base in Great Britain, where United States bombers were being staged through to Iran. Now, what happened to the men? They've already bailed out. If that gives you an idea of how seriously or not so seriously that Great Britain is treating this. Meanwhile, back here at home, President Donald Trump today unveiled plans for a massive new steel plant in Iowa that the White House says will be the largest steel plant in American history. Promises to bring, of the permanent jobs for the plant, 1,750 permanent jobs. And if you've ever talked to people who work in steel plants, and I have done that, they pay really, really well. So more than 1,700 permanent jobs, about 5,000 to 6,000 construction jobs, and they say it's a $15 billion steel plant, touted as a major investment and evidence that Donald Trump's economic agenda is bringing heavy manufacturing back to the United States. With just over a month till the midterms, the question is, will it turn things around? A small town pastor just had his criminal conviction thrown out for keeping his church open around the clock to serve the needy. Was that ever really about fire safety? Seven Cornell frat brothers are now accused or will be accused of drugging and gang raping a former student. Their punishment? The fraternity reportedly asked them to write essays, but there's more to the story as well. License plate readers are helping police catch criminals, but some lawmakers say they want to ban them. Are we throwing away a useful crime-fighting tool? And take just a moment to cast a vote in my X poll. You'll find the daily poll question at Lars Larson Show and at LarsLarson.com. Should any government allow doctors to euthanize a toddler? And if you say, Lars, that's crazy, that would never happen. Actually, it happened in the Netherlands. The Dutch government has cut the age for doctor-assisted suicide, and they have now, well, they've now helped to suicide a 24-month-old child said to be suffering from severe medical conditions, but the doctor said the child was not undergoing any kind of ongoing pain or discomfort, but they killed the kid anyway. I think it's kind of a sign, and we should take it seriously, because America and Canada are not too far behind. The poll on X, should any government allow doctors to euthanize a toddler? Find it at Lars Larson Show and at LarsLarson.com, and brought to you by AMAC, the Association of Mature American Citizens. 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I would never go anywhere near AARP. They're the ones who helped push through Obamacare way back in the day. They are not a gift to conservatives. 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Tony, welcome to the program. if you're a naysayer, what do you and I disagree about that makes you a naysayer?
4: Good morning. It's the press being banned out from the White House. CNN.
11: They weren't. They were not banned.
4: They weren't.
11: They lost their hard passes. And what a hard pass is, okay. Hard pass means you're given the pass somewhat. I mean, it still can be withdrawn, but it's a somewhat permanent pass. If you are covering the White House and you need to get a day pass, you can get a day pass. But anybody who thinks that banned the press from the White House, that's not the case. But they did lose their hard passes, some of them, because the president said they've been lying to Americans. So was that the right thing or the wrong thing?
4: Oh, I know that the argument has been that, you know, free speech, free speech, free speech.
11: Well, hold on, Tony, if you had, say you were a reporter, I know you're not a reporter, but if you're
4: a reporter,
11: and you did, and you lost your press pass, would you still be able to do your journalism?
4: Well, true enough. Okay. But that argument is not what I'm basing my naysaying on.
11: Okay, go for it. What is it?
4: I was gonna, when Fox News kind of had the same thing done to them back in 2009 under Obama.
11: Yep.
4: Nothing was said.
11: Yep.
4: CNN gets it and a few others, and everybody starts screaming. If it would continue, it would flip-flop back and forth between whoever is in office would want to just toss out whoever they want out of the press pool.
11: But as you just pointed out, it has been. It went on during Biden. It went on during Obama. It's gone on during Trump. So... Fair is fair, but what is different is when it happens under Trump, the mainstream media pitches a fit. When the Joe Biden administration revoked 425 passes for smaller news organizations, did you hear anybody raise a fuss?
4: Not at all. I didn't even know that happened until a couple days ago.
11: It did. And you know why? Do you know why they're raising a fuss now? Because the press hates Trump with a passion. And the press loved Obama. I don't think they necessarily loved Joe Biden, but they were willing to protect Joe Biden. So does that tell you that when the press has an agenda and when Obama does the same thing that will someday be done by Trump, and they don't say a word about it under Obama or Biden, but they pitch a giant fit under Trump, what does that tell you?
4: Quite a bit. Although I think the one thing I would like to point out is the liberal press is about like 80-20 liberal,
11: 90-10
4: dominant, something like that.
11: Yep.
4: But like when Obama kicked out Fox News, that pretty much eliminated virtually all the conservative outlets in one swipe.
11: Yep, it did. And so what does that tell you? If it tells you that there's already an agenda on the part of the press and that they're not neutral, then would it surprise you when Donald Trump says these non-neutral so-called journalists are getting the boot, they're going to lose their press passes? Is that the wrong thing to do? I don't think so.
4: Perhaps, and I understand those merits.
11: If you had a friend, Tony, among your circle of friends, most of your friends are honest with you. And then you find out there's one that's just a big, fat liar all day long. Do you still treat him the same way and give him include him in your life as much, even though you know he's going to go out and lie about you?
4: Probably not so much.
11: I would think. I find out that a friend of mine is going to lie about me. That friend is no longer welcome in my circle anymore. And they know that. They know I can't lie about Tony. If I do, Tony is going to kick me out of the circle. And nobody is going to fault Tony for doing that, right?
4: Not at all. And I understand the merits. Pretty much my point is it largely is the tit-for-tat ordeal.
11: But it's not tit-for-tat because when liberal presidents kick the press out and nothing is said, but Donald Trump kicks the press out or gives them, you know, no hard pass, then all you're saying is there's a double standard. And if you go along with that double standard, to me, I think you're saying you support the idea of a double standard. Well, I don't. I think you either treat everybody the same, or you say if there's going to be favoritism against Trump and in favor of Obama, then Trump is not wrong to tell these people you no longer have a hard pass, which, again, is not getting in the way of their First Amendment rights, not one little bit.
4: No, not at all.
11: That's the way I look at it anyway. Tony, I appreciate a good naysayer. Thanks very much. Coming up in a moment, license plate readers are helping police track down real criminals right now, but critics say they're an invasion of privacy. Should we regulate them or ban them?

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7: Lord. Lars Larson wants to hear from you, even if you disagree. Naysayers get to cut the line at 866-HEY-LARS. 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
0: Hey, welcome back to the Lars Larson Show. It's a pleasure to be with you, and I'm glad to get to your phone calls and emails at 866-HEY-LARS. License plate readers, as we've talked about before, are helping police track down criminals, but critics say they're an invasion of privacy. Should they be heavily regulated, or should we get rid of them altogether? I thought we'd talk to Rafael Mangual, who is the Nick O'Neill Fellow at Manhattan Institute and a contributing editor at City Journal. Rafael, welcome to the program. How are you?
8: I'm doing very well. Great to be with you.
0: Hey, sorry we had a couple of little phone problems, but we're resolving most of that now, although we're trying to do it in real time. I got to tell you, within about an hour of where I'm standing right now at our radio studios, the police took a guy into custody this morning. And I thought, okay, here's a great example of how ALPRs, automated license plate readers, work. The guy had threatened to shoot up his family, use a knife on them. You know, he was a felony harassment and domestic violence and all that. That was about 2:40 in the morning this morning. And by about 3:15, he was in custody because the police threw his license plate and his name into the ALPR system, and they found him very, very quickly, and they were able to take him into custody. Can you tell me, I mean, should we be willing to give that up in the name of preserving privacy?
8: I don't think we should be willing to give it up, but I also think it's important to just frame this conversation correctly. When people hear the word privacy rights, right, they think the Constitution, they think the Fourth Amendment, and that's exactly how the critics of these systems have sort of couched their critiques. They've said, you know, what we're sacrificing is an important constitutional right. And I think it's just important to say at the outset that I fundamentally disagree that that is what's at stake, right? So what we're giving up is not something that we generally have a privacy right in, right? What ALPR cameras do is they photograph the vehicles that pass them. They're motion-activated cameras that photograph and log those images of a vehicle in a system. Now, they're very sophisticated cameras, so they can read the license plate of the vehicle. They can read the make and model of the vehicle. They can take note of distinguishing features on that vehicle, say, you know, damage or, you know, window tints or a spoiler or a bumper sticker, I should say, so that, you know, it makes that information available to law enforcement. That's important because, you know, criminals have sort of caught on to the whole license plate reader thing and will often change the license plates on the cars that, you know, they use for crimes. But it's just important to say, like, you know, you did a perfect job of sort of describing the kind of paradigmatic case of, you know, why these cameras are important for law enforcement. And I think a lot of people just have to understand that what you're being asked to give up is not something that the courts have generally recognized a right in. When you think about the sort of surveillance technologies to which the courts have attached a warrant requirement because they violate the Fourth Amendment, without one, you're thinking of things like the placement of a GPS tracker on your car. You're thinking of things like cell site location information or you know, historical geographic location data from a service like Google. What those data do is they have the ability to track you everywhere that you go constantly from place to place. If there is a GPS tracker on your car, it is following your car everywhere it goes.
0: Yep.
8: I don't care what city in America you want to pick. Pick any city. And what you will find is that only a tiny fraction of about 1% of the streets that are visible to these cameras, meaning that 99% of the roadways that you can drive on are not actually within the sight pictures of these cameras. So in our paper that we just released from the Manhattan Institute earlier last week, we look at the city of Houston as an example. That city has about 4,000 flock cameras throughout the city. Each of those cameras has a sight picture of about 1,500 square feet. Altogether, you're talking about 6 million or so square feet of coverage. But that city has more than 1 billion with a B square feet of roadway. So you're talking about only being able to see 0.5% of all the streets that you could possibly drive on. I don't think that rises to the level of something that you have a privacy interest in.
0: No, because, and look, Rafael, I'm not a lawyer, but I've told my audience, I mean, if I check into a hotel, in that hotel room, I have an expectation of privacy. Even if I use the public restroom in the hotel that's down off the lobby, I have an expectation of privacy inside the restroom. If I'm in a restaurant, I don't have much expectation of privacy because it's open to the public. It's there. If I'm in other public spaces, I don't have an expectation of privacy. And they said, oh, yes, but and I guess to some extent, I wonder why this is coming up now. And I have a suspicion that it has to do with enforcement by ICE and CBP. Do you think I'm on to something? Because we've never heard the level of objection to these things until about the last year and a half or so. Am I wrong about that?
8: I don't think you're wrong about that. I mean, you know, the far left has been against these things for a long time. I mean, you can go back to, you know, the early 2010s, the early aughts, and find, you know, groups like the ACLU and the Electronic Frontier Foundation, you know, coming out against these things. But, you know, that's to sort of be expected. But I do think that, you know, when it came out that that ICE and Customs and Border Protection were using their access to these tools to try and track for immigration enforcement, that made a lot of people upset, and that kind of brought these things to the fore. What has really perplexed me, though, is that, you know, the critiques have become bipartisan in a way that I don't think was quite expected. You are now also seeing some conservatives, including conservatives who have an otherwise staunch record of support for law enforcement, you know, buying into a lot of the kind of more hysterical critiques on this. And I think that they are just as misguided, and I think it's important to call that out. And, you know, again, what's at stake is what you described. I mean, you know, I had there was a case out of Richmond, Virginia from last week of a mother who had her car jacked with her two young boys in the back seat. One was less than a year old. The other one, I think, was 3 years old. Now, you can imagine, you know, the just absolute horror and terror that mother must have been feeling in those moments as she called 911 and begged for help. And, you know, if it wasn't for those cameras, those kids would never have been found. And instead, the police were able to recover that vehicle and the children and make an arrest within 45 minutes, I believe. You know, that is the world that we want to live in. What we don't want to do is leave those benefits, those very clear and concrete benefits, on the table in order to address privacy concerns that, in my opinion, are much more easily addressed through regulation and don't require a ban.
0: And in fact, I thought your suggestions were very good. That's Raphael. Raphael, we appreciate the time. That's Raphael Mengal, who is the Nick O'Neill Fellow at the Manhattan Institute and a contributing editor at City Journal and a member of the Council on Criminal Justice. Raphael, thanks for the time. 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

0: 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He actually will read it. 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
1: Hey, welcome back to the Lars Larson Show. It's a pleasure to be with you. I got to tell you something. What's going on at Cornell University right now is exceptionally ugly. They are bringing new charges. It appears they have reopened an investigation into seven members at Cornell University, part of a fraternity in which there was an alleged gang rape. Now, the case is complicated. It allegedly happened 2 years ago. And at the time, the young lady who was the subject of all that activity, whatever you want to call it, at the time, said that it was consensual, that she had taken drugs willingly, and all the rest of that. But subsequent to that, she said, look, I was completely, you know, beside myself with what had happened to her, and you could understand that as well. They're saying that the fraternity brothers at Cornell University drugged and gang raped a former student. So, the Tompkins County DA, and that's Matthew Van Houten, told ABC News his office is considering bringing criminal charges to the case after the nightmare described in a civil lawsuit filed by the survivor has sparked outrage online. Now, you got a lot of he said, she said, but I want to tell you something. The especially ugly part of this is that apparently during the time that this young lady was being sexually assaulted, allegedly, there were members of the fraternity who were sending messages to each other. Apparently on one of those, you know, those apps that you can use that will erase the message later. And they were saying there is free blank available upstairs. Rude, crude word for a woman's genitalia, just to try to put it as politely as possible. Now, we're also told that the fraternity, even though it was kicked off campus after all this happened, so something happened in that case, that at that point, one of the disgusted Cornell University students decided to share the information with the DA, a key piece of evidence, a Snapchat, that proclaimed free and then blank. I'm not going to use the word on the air, in the form of the allegedly incapacitated student to the victim. So the attorney for the young lady has said that the DA failed his client in nailing her assailants, and the school essentially forced the 20-year-old victim to remain enrolled on the same campus as her attackers by refusing to refund her tuition so she could go somewhere else. The whole thing is ugly. It makes Cornell look bad, and probably deservedly so. It makes the DA look bad, and probably deservedly so. It certainly makes the fraternity brothers within this Chi Phi fraternity at Cornell University, they're not looking like real champions either. And then, of course, they're all pointing fingers because one of the members there, an anonymous honorable Chi Phi fraternity brother, had shared the information about what was said about this young lady. I mean, this is just ugly on steroids and should not be happening right now. But glad to get your phone calls and your emails at 866-HEY-LARS. That's 866-439-5277. Just to know, we will keep an eye on that situation. And ordinarily, when something happens at Cornell University, we'll get Professor William Jacobson on. He's a very good He teaches at the law school, and he's very straightforward, and he's very honest, but he's not available today. We'll get him on at some point in the future and get his view of how this was handled 2 years ago and why it was screwed up so badly by everybody, including the university involved. Let's go to Paul in Idaho, listening on the great KIDO. Hey, Paul, welcome to the program. What's on your mind?
2: Thank you, Irish. Back to the first caller that came in, I was going to talk about the First Amendment and ask you some questions.
1: Sure.
2: Let's say you got a green card and your friend there next to you has a visa, and you go to one of these protests and it just so happens that you get collared and your visa card is expired.
1: You mean my visa to enter the country, not my visa credit card, right?
2: No, exactly, yeah.
1: Okay.
2: I'll ask that one up to you.
1: Just so nobody says later, I couldn't tell whether he was talking about the credit card or talking about the Visa. But I'm not sure. What does any of that have to do with anything?
2: Well, they get the First Amendment given to them on a silver platter. They're obviously not happy that they're here in the United States of America, but they enjoy all the encroachments of it.
1: I mean, now, when you say they, are you talking about illegal aliens or legal entrants?
2: Illegal aliens and also illegal.
1: Yep. Legal or illegal?
2: Both, for that matter. There should be a way that if they're going to become citizens of the United States other than than taking school classes to learn the Constitution. Maybe they ought to have a job. And who's paying for this? It's the GAO. Same people that probably paid for Obama's $2 billion on the airline trip.
1: Except for this, Paul, it's been U.S. policy on immigration that if you want to emigrate to the United States, you have to make the case to the State Department that you are unlikely to become a public charge. So it's laws already on the books say that if you want to enter the United States, either on a visa for a period of time to say go to school or travel around the country, you've got to show that you're able to support yourself. And if you're going to come here on a green card, you have to show you are unlikely to become a welfare case. Otherwise, you don't get your green card. So that's already the case if you enforce the law. Now, it's also the case that people like Biden and Obama did not want to enforce the law. But the law actually says you're supposed to be unlikely to become a public charge, meaning turn into a welfare case. Does that make sense?
2: Oh, yeah. Otherwise, I'd pick a job and then I'd hear all the police stats and everything else.
1: Yeah, I'm not sure what's happening to your phone, Paul, but unfortunately, I'm going to have to break away because of exactly that. 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Glad to have you with me on a Monday night. 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If you want to jump into the best conversation in talk journalism, it's here every day at 866-HEY-LARS. That's 866-439-5277. 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And that question about Cornell, should colleges handle sexual assault cases instead of the police? Absolutely, positively not. Don't do it. They don't know what they're doing. And this mess is a good example of that. You're listening to the Lars Larson.

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0: Hey, welcome back to the Lars Larsen Show. It's a pleasure to be with you. And this case is so crazy. I can't even believe it. A small church in Ohio that literally stayed open around the clock, which I think, with some limitation, might be the ideal thing for every church in the world. Say we're open 24 hours a day, 7 days a week. That's what churches are there for. And the government tried to shut it down over fire codes. Could this happen to your church? And what's it going to take to fix this up? Ryan Gardner joins us now. He's senior counsel. That means he's a top dog lawyer at First Liberty Institute. Ryan, welcome back.
11: Hi, thanks for having me.
0: So what in the world happened at this church? Describe what happened. This one in Bryan, Ohio, right?
11: It is in Bryan, Ohio. And to turn the clock back, we've been in a legal battle for almost 3 years over the question of whether a pastor can keep his church doors open 24 hours a day, 7 days a week, and to welcome in people of all walks of life, including the most vulnerable and hurting in his communities. When my client, Pastor Chris Avell, made this decision to do this as part of his ministry, he was met with resistance by the city. They first came after him saying that this was a zoning issue, that his property was not zoned to do this. And then after First Liberty got involved in the case, suddenly the tactics shifted where it was less about the zoning code and became about the fire code. So the fire marshal determined that that there were some fire safety issues here that required the church to get a sprinkler system. Now, as you might imagine, sprinkler systems are extremely costly, especially to retrofit to old buildings like the one where the church is located. But here's the kicker here. The fire chief was not requiring the local motels to have those sprinkler systems. He wasn't requiring most of the apartment complex to have them. And there's even a senior living facility in town that does not have sprinkler systems. But for the church, they were required to do so.
0: And the other thing about this, Ryan, and let me throw this in and I'll ask you about it. It's one thing to require sprinkler systems where there is a habitation. That is where most of the time where people are going to be sleeping and, unconscious for a period of time. That's why it's important in things like hotels and motels, because if you have people sleeping in there and a fire starts, but if you've got a church that's open 24 hours a day and presumably there is wide awake staff to serve those people 24 hours a day, then what's the purpose of the sprinkler system other than to put up some kind of reason to object to the church?
11: That's exactly right. And while people do come in, I mean, I know this is going to be a shocker to you, but at night, sometimes people might fall asleep. I mean, the church has this thing called Rest and Refresh with the Lord that they do every night.
0: Yeah, and sure. They
11: play scripture over the speakers, but some people fall asleep. So apparently falling asleep in church became a crime in Bryan, Ohio. But
0: did they require that all the other churches where occasionally somebody nods off during the service have to have a sprinkler as well?
11: You know, I'm not sure, but that was the situation facing Chris. And he was, in fact, charged and convicted and sentenced to jail for living out his faith and helping these people. Now, fortunately, we got good news last Friday, and the Court of Appeals in Ohio threw out that conviction and said that the trial court failed to properly consider the constitutional defenses and the constitutional burden that the sprinkler imposed on the church, and they sent it back down to trial court on that basis. So that jail sentence has now been vacated.
0: Okay, so Ryan, just so I don't misstate this later, what was the crime he was convicted of that would have led to his imprisonment?
11: Violating the fire code.
0: That's a jailable offense?
11: Sprinklers. It is a jailable offense, apparently, under Ohio law. We all care about fire safety. The church does, too, yeah. And it has done everything within its power to make that building safe. But if you're faced with a situation like this where the church simply cannot afford it, then you're having to choose between truly keeping these people safe by letting them come in out of, I don't know, negative 20 wind chill weather where they could freeze to death and die from exposure, or be in a warm church where there are people around them who care about them. And like you said, there is a staff there all the time. Someone's always awake to look after these people and care for them, whatever their needs are, 24 hours a day. That's the whole vision here. And it's a really beautiful thing, the way this church operates, really, because they pour into these people that come in hurting and broken. They build them up, and then they find a family that they maybe never had. And then once those people are built back up, they turn around and begin pouring into others who come in behind them. So you have this sort of cycle of people caring for each other and just improving lives across the board and caring for spiritual and physical needs.
0: Well, let me ask you this. I don't know. Is there a legal concept, maybe in Latin, that encompasses when a city just keeps throwing up new objections because they're trying to find something that'll stick?
11: Well, I think that actually the Attorney General of Ohio, who took action to help the church, actually put it best when he said that the city was using the petty tools of government to end a ministry that they did not want in their town.
0: Oh, this is just outrageous. So at this point, he's not going to jail, you know, Pastor Avell. He's not going to jail. Where does this finally get settled up once and for all in favor of the church?
11: So we are back in the trial court on the criminal side. I should also add, by the way, that there was a whole civil component where they also, while they were criminally prosecuting him, they sought to get an injunction from a civil court, and they actually got one. I think it was maybe 2 years ago that they got one. We appealed that up, and we got a win there and went back down. And then the trial court, after remanded the civil case, dismissed that civil infraction with prejudice based upon the constitutional defenses that we've raised. And so it's been, like I said, nearly a 3-year-long battle. It's not quite over yet, but we are grateful for the Court of Appeals here for stepping in and vacating that criminal sentence.
0: You know, I'm glad to hear them do that. Ryan Gardner is the senior counsel at First Liberty Institute. Ryan, thank you very much, and keep up the good work, and God bless you for that. By the way, authorities say a Kentucky officer ran the same 2 license plates 2,000 times. They belonged to the mother of his child. She had an order of protection against him. Now, that officer did not hack anything. He typed in a plate out of 120,000 cameras. The Washington Post found at least 50 more, and most were watching women. Audit logs show a police chief ran 600 searches on 2 plates, his ex-wife's plates, and her teenage daughter's. And here's what nobody says. A plate tells you what she drives. It doesn't tell you where she sleeps. That's a data broker. Home address, phone, relatives, everywhere she's ever lived. $2, no badge, no audit trail. 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They can't hurt you if they can't find you. 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

0: committee. Scott Carr reports.
1: Some Republicans in Congress have long maintained Smith used possibly illegal tactics while investigating President Trump's alleged efforts to challenge the results of the 2020 election. The Republican chairman of the Judiciary Committee, Senator Chuck Grassley of Iowa, has already said Smith must answer for what he did to hundreds of Republican groups and individuals, claiming Smith unconstitutionally subpoenaed phone records of more than a dozen Republican members of Congress. In Washington, I'm Scott Carr.
0: President Trump is announcing plans for a new $15 billion steel plant in Iowa. Speaking from the Oval Office Monday, the president says it's going to be the largest plant in U.S. history, calling it exciting news.
2: The plant will produce some of the highest quality, most affordable steel anywhere in the world. They're going to be making it here and using it here and also shipping it outside and do very well.
0: President Trump said it's part of his plan to bring manufacturing back to the United States. OpenAI is pausing the release of its latest AI model after it failed in-house safety checks. The company announced Monday that the model, GPT 6.1 Astra, failed to meet requirements for sticking to the scope and authorization of its tasks. I'm Michael Kastner.
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0: Prosecutors are reopening a case from a former Cornell University student who alleges that seven frat brothers drugged her and sexually assaulted her for hours in 2024. The anonymous student filed a lawsuit earlier this month. The Tompkins County District Attorney said his office plans to resend the case to a grand jury after the civil lawsuit brought up allegations he calls dramatically different than the woman's statement to police 2 years ago. Senate Minority Leader Chuck Schumer is urging the FDA to crack down on illegal vapes from China. More from Sarah Lee Kessler.
4: Schumer says he suspects Chinese manufacturers of creating a knockoff nicotine chemical product to put in their vapes to evade FDA detection. He wants the agency to analyze and identify exactly what's in those vapes. Schumer says New York City is an obvious destination and market, and that China can't be allowed to use the city as a dumping ground for illicit vapes that are often flavored, packaged, and marketed to attract youth. I'm Sarah Lee Kessler.
0: The State Department is considering sharing passport records with state and local officials to help verify voters' citizenship. A department spokesperson says the goal is to protect personal data while helping deter voter fraud. For the 70% of adults who can't get moving without it, today is your day. Bree Tennis with more on National Coffee Day.
5: We're celebrating a steaming cup of joe to get 95 milligrams of liquid go-go juice in you and get your day started. The USDA says you can have up to 4 cups and be in the safe range because, let's face it, caffeine is a stimulant. And that's its appeal. It makes you alert, helps you focus, and boosts your mood. And if you don't drink coffee, know that soda you're reaching for is made from caffeine extracted from decaf coffee beans. No kidding.
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10: Welcome back to the Lars Larson Show. It's a Monday. It's honestly provocative talk radio for America, and I'm glad to get to your calls. We're going to get to those in just a moment at 866-HEY-LARS. 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What's coming up this hour? Illegal aliens get in-state tuition while Americans pay more. Now the Trump administration is suing 25 states over that very issue. OpenAI admits its artificial intelligence agents went rogue on a federal government website. Who's really in control of all that AI? A Chinese billionaire has already fathered more than 100 American-born children through surrogates, might even be a number as high as 300. How is that even legal? And take just a moment to cast a vote in my X poll. You'll find the question every day at Lars Larson Show and at LarsLarson.com. And today's question goes this way. Should any government allow doctors to euthanize toddlers? And before you say, Lars, that's crazy talk. Nobody on earth is authorizing the euthanasia for toddlers. Yes, as a matter of fact, they are. In the Netherlands, a toddler has now been euthanized after the Dutch government cut the age limit for assisted dying. This kind of thing is growing like a weed and is really unfortunate. It's growing in America. It's growing in Canada. And now it appears they have even extended the hooks of doctor-assisted suicide to the age range of toddlers in the Netherlands. Should any government allow doctors to euthanize a toddler? My answer to that is no, absolutely not. And it's brought to you by AMAC, the Association of Mature American Citizens. AMAC has the conservative values I believe in. I joined the group about a decade ago. You can join, too. Just go to amac.us or call 888-262-2006. AMAC is better. Better for you and better for America. Let's go first to Dan. Hey, Dan, welcome to the program. What's on your mind today?
11: Well, yeah, go on the internet, I look, supposedly there's a massive group of 10,000 Guatemalans that are marching and think they're going to come in here. How can that be?
10: I've seen that report before, and you know what? As near as I can tell, Dan, that's one more of those pieces of internet garbage information. There is no indication it's true. I've seen the same reports. It says there's a caravan. Now, during Biden, we saw regular caravans that were coming up through the Darien Gap and making their way from South America through Central America and all the way up through Mexico to our southern border. But there's no way for those people to cross our border because Donald Trump has it sealed about as tight as anybody has ever sealed our southern border. So why would you ever believe those reports?
11: Well, I mean, you go on the internet and you read stuff.
10: Isn't there garbage information all over the internet?
11: Well, thanks to you, I'm going to rethink that.
10: Well, I mean, just rethink it and think about this, Dan. If there really was some caravan, a massive caravan of thousands of illegal aliens, first thing that might occur to you is when they get to that southern border, how will they get across? Because now that we've shut down most of the border, for a time there, Joe Biden had let the southern border become so, wild west that anybody who showed up was going to be able to get across somewhere because you had the CBP was spread out so thin that one group would be coming across the border and distract them from another group that was getting across. But today, Today, they don't have that kind of situation. It's much harder to get across that border undetected, and you have a lot more CBP watching for them. So I could understand where, during the Joe Biden years, that there were so few CBP, Customs and Border Protection, and so many illegal aliens that they just flood across the border. But today, I don't think that's the case anymore, nor would they get status once they got to the other side. Whereas during Joe Biden, they were granted status because Joe had put most of ICE and CBP to work doing all the paperwork to try to phony up their situation. I think that's exactly what he tried to do. I don't think it's going to happen anymore. But if I'm wrong, I'm happy to be proved wrong anytime. Thanks for the call. I appreciate it. By the way, if you believe in supporting American craftsmanship and veterans and independent talk radio, go to my website, pick up a limited edition Lars Larson Show challenge coin. 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That's AM 1090 WBAL in Baltimore, Maryland. Now, I've got a crazy thought for you. Think about this. What happens if Elon Musk ends up owning a piece of CNN? The Clinton News Network. Can you imagine this? According to the New York Post, Paramount executives have talked about bringing Musk into the same investor group that right now is financing the Warner Brothers Discovery takeover. That deal would put CNN and CBS News under the same expanding media empire that is controlled by David Ellison. Elon Musk already has deep ties to the Ellison family after Larry Ellison invested $1 billion in Musk's takeover of Twitter. If Musk joins the deal, the man who transformed Twitter could suddenly own a piece of CNN. Now, I would imagine that would make liberal heads spin in the CNN newsroom. I think they'd go absolutely nuts. Consider these updates as well. TikTok has now agreed to pay Alabama at least $100 million to settle allegations involving the safety of children using the platform. The Trump administration has now backed away from a reported plan to take control of NIH grant making after pushback from scientists and lawmakers as well. Although, I think the United States Congress should definitely take control of that money. If the NIH, the National Institutes of Health, is going to make grants using taxpayer dollars, we should have some control over where that money is going. And right now, we know already that an awful lot of the NIH grant money went the wrong direction for a lot of years. And if we can't correct that, then maybe we should shut off the tap altogether. The United States and China have agreed to cut tariffs on about $60 billion worth of goods, including American products and Chinese household goods and toys. So that's good news as well. Let me tell you about what's going on in Boston. And I'll give full and lavish credit to the Mass Daily News. Boston is now paying illegal or immigrants $575 each to finish a 10-week course in political organizing with no legal status check on the applicants and native-born U.S. Bostonians who are barred from the program altogether. Immigrants Lead Boston, run by the mayor's office for immigrant advancement, is now in its seventh cohort under Mayor Michelle Wu. The curriculum, per Boston.gov, includes civic engagement and community organizing, public narrative, and immigration history and topics. So, taxpayer dollars are being used in Boston to help teach immigrants, so-called immigrants, about political organizing in the United States of America. And native-born U.S. citizens and Bostonians are barred from that program altogether? Does that make sense to anybody? Boston has not publicly disclosed the total amount that it spends on the Immigrants Lead Boston, ILB, or Community Action Grants. Now, why in the world are we paying people who've come into our country to be immigrants to the United States to become political activists in the United States? Oh, and then we've got this. New York has now legalized assisted suicide, but now the state will not tell you how many people are actually using doctor-assisted suicide. This kind of dishonesty cannot continue. Coming up in a moment, the Associate Attorney General Stanley Woodward says the Justice Department has now sued every state that's giving illegal aliens in-state tuition. Is your state on that list?

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12: Hey, welcome back to the Lars Larson Show. It's a pleasure to be with you. Well, the Associate Attorney General, Stanley Woodward, says the U.S. Justice Department has now brought a lawsuit against every state in America, it's roughly half of them, that give illegal aliens in-state tuition. Is your state on the list, and where is this going to go? Thought we'd talk to Esteban Elizondo, who is Campus Reform's Associate Editor. Esteban, welcome to the program.
13: Hey, thank you for having me on your show, Lars.
12: So my first reaction to this is good. Okay, couldn't come soon enough, because I don't see any reason why we should be giving in-state tuition to people who are illegal aliens, because that means literally you could be getting, for example, University of Washington in Seattle. I happen to know the number there. If it's in-state tuition, I think it's about $16,000. If it's out of country tuition, it's more like $44,000. There's about a $31,000 difference between in-state and out-of-country tuition, and we're granting this to illegal aliens where the kid from Iowa that wants to go to the University of Washington is going to have to pay out-of-state tuition and pay the additional penalty. Has that ever made sense?
13: No, it absolutely doesn't make sense. And the Department of Justice doing these lawsuits is a huge win for fairness. Like, Americans should not be treated like second-class citizens in their own country. But that's exactly what these universities are doing and these states are doing by granting basically benefits for being an illegal alien. And, you know, like you said, it can add up to, you know, six figures over the course of 4 years. And if you're paying state taxes, then they're charging you for it. It's not, there's real consequences to this.
12: Well, in fact, you know what I wonder about, Esteban? If the mainstream media was doing its job, I mean, I know some people who live and work in Seattle. I don't live and work there. But if you're a reporter there, wouldn't you be tempted to go to the state, Department of Higher Education and say, hey, why are we giving this special rate for people who aren't even legally in the United States of America? And we're charging the punitive rate to all the kids who come from the other 42 or 43 states, because there are some neighboring states that get some in-state tuition treatment. If you happen to be close to a given state, that's common throughout the country. But it means that most of the 50 states, you know, the kids are going to be charged a gigantic amount of money to go to a school, and the illegal alien gets more favorable treatment, and they're not even legally here. I mean, I can't imagine how anybody in higher ed would answer that question.
13: Yeah, and you hit the nail on the head when you said that the mainstream media isn't covering this, and that's because the leftists and the mainstream media are just are on the same team as the leftists running these universities and running these states. And at the Leadership Institute's Campus Reform, we're covering these stories, and we're going to say, hey, this is not fair to American citizens, and it's not fair for it's antithetical to our higher education system, which should be for the American student first. And these universities are giving special treatment to illegal aliens that shouldn't even be in this country in the first place. But, you know, that's the system that they've built. And it's important that we cover this, and it's important that we talk about this.
12: I guess what I wonder about is, even within the university, wouldn't you think there'd be some faculty who would say, this isn't equal treatment? And if we're not going to offer equal treatment under the law, aren't we violating some fairly important precepts of the United States Constitution?
13: Well, unfortunately, these universities are inundated with liberal bureaucrats who aren't even part of, you know, the mainstream academic professor corps. And they're the ones that are really running these institutions. And it's interesting to look at the rate of hiring of staff members at universities. So the rate of non-academic bureaucrats, like administrators, has increased dramatically. And a lot of these administrators are pushing their very leftist ideologies onto these universities. And it's, these are the consequences of that. And actual professors that value free speech, that would speak up against this, they can be punished for it. You know, like, if you aren't with the mainstream ideological line and you step out of line, that can hurt your job. So that's why a lot of these university professors aren't speaking out about this.
12: You know, it's kind of, I'm curious if this happens. I mean, because the suit's been brought. DOJ said they got six cases involving, and I'll name them off, Texas, Kentucky, Oklahoma, Nebraska, Illinois, and Kansas. And they're already favorable partners in blocking or declaring unconstitutional tuition policies. Cases remain pending against Minnesota, Virginia, California, New Jersey, Massachusetts, Rhode Island, Maryland, Colorado, New York, Connecticut, Vermont, Arizona, New Mexico, Oregon, and Washington. I mean, it's a gigantic list, and you think, now that the suit's been brought, how does a reporter go and cover that story? Do they walk into the university's public information officer and say, how can you explain this? And I can't imagine that they would come up with some kind of, you know, logic that would explain favorable treatment for non-citizens, unfavorable for the people that are now second-class citizens, as you said.
13: Yeah, it goes beyond just favorable and unfavorable. I mean, this is a direct violation of a 1996 federal law that says you cannot offer in-state tuition benefits to illegal aliens that you are not granting to Americans that aren't residents of that state. So this is why we've seen success in the six states that you mentioned, is because it's just a blatant violation of the law that already exists. So,
12: and wouldn't you think on those college campuses, Esteban, wouldn't there be, say, student organizations like the Student Senate, the student, the student government that would say, this isn't right. You're treating some of our members one way and treating the other ones the other way. And yet, are the students also cowed by this, told you better keep your mouth shut? If you say something that's unwoke, you're going to be in trouble.
13: Yeah, and these university students are absolutely worried about that. They're worried about social backlash. They're worried about, getting exposed online as unwoke. And we're fighting back against that, though. Campus reform, we're giving a voice to conservative students who do want to cover this type of stuff and who do value fairness and who do prioritize the education of Americans first. So, yeah, there's definitely obstacles to speaking out about this as a student, but we're giving people a place to voice an opinion.
12: Oh, looks like, we might have dropped his call. Will you check on Esteban for me, please, and find out whether or not his call dropped? It sounded like his phone gave up the ghost. So I appreciate it, Esteban. That's Esteban Elizondo, who is Campus Reform Associate Editor. Glad to have you with me and always glad to take your calls at 866-HEY-LARS. 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Glad to be with you and always glad to take your calls at 866-HEY-LARS. Coming up in a moment, a Chinese billionaire wants 50 sons and he's reportedly already fathered 100 children through American surrogates. What in the world is going on? We'll talk about that up next.
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0: Eric Johnson here. I spent the past 30 years working to help make our community better, better informed, better protected when it comes to consumer issues, and better equipped to take on whatever life throws at us. 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
4: 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It's a pleasure to be with you. I'm glad to get to your phone calls and emails at 866-HEY-LARS. 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Social Security is screwy, and I'll tell you why. When people who receive welfare turn 65, the government switches them to Social Security, which is one of the reasons they say that SSI is short on money. No, it's short because they switched the accounting of welfare payments to the SSI checkbook. When my North Dakota farmer-in-laws, who've never paid 1 cent to Social Security, started getting checks at 65, rented for three times my police officer's salary and their two cars, and they had no credit card bills. Their farm was worth about $1 million, but the Social Security fund that I was paying into was giving my money to them and all their well-to-do farmer friends. And when people who came into this country even legally through chain migration turned 65, they get Social Security too. No, it's welfare. And whatever they get should be from the welfare checkbook, not from the Social Security checkbook, signed Randy. Randy, I couldn't agree with you more. I don't know whether or not you're right on the details about whether somebody who is on social, on, let's say welfare up to 65, whether they automatically get switched to Social Security or not. It'll take some time to actually determine whether that is the case or not. And then I love this post on social media. Alec Lance pointed out, CNN told you that Tasia Fortune, that's a name we talked about some time ago, Tasia Fortune was found hanging from a tree in Mississippi. And what did CNN say? They said, why, it's a reminder of our painful history, because they just assumed that somebody must have taken that young lady and hanged her from a tree. And yes, hanged is the correct language for that. Well, it turns out three black suspects had now been arrested for the murder of Tasia Fortune. Whether they're guilty or not, I don't know. They have a day in court. But the lynching narrative collapsed. CNN has now dropped the story. They never really cared about Tasia. And that's a very good point, that when CNN automatically assumes, and you know what happens when you assume? When you assume that if a person died as a result of being hanged from a rope, and that person is black, that it must have happened because of some kind of racial animus. And then when you find out that they have arrested and charged three black suspects in that crime, what does that actually tell you? It tells you, don't make assumptions ahead of time. You might be able to make a certain amount of assumptions as long as you label them to your audience and say, we're going to assume that this was because of racial animus. If it wasn't, then we will be happy to be corrected. In this case, I'd love to see somebody correct CNN on that. And then consider this. A 13-year-old boy is now in custody after allegedly shooting and wounding, seriously wounding, a teacher at his school in New Mexico. The teacher, Kelly Matthews, remains in the hospital where he's considered to be in stable but critical condition. That's from the police chief, James Jones. He said that at a news conference yesterday. The shooting unfolded shortly before noon on Friday outside Highland Middle School. Near the building's back doors, the 13-year-old went outside the building in between classes. And when Matthews walked outside and around a corner, the teacher encountered the suspect, who immediately began firing at him. Police have not disclosed a potential motive. They say there is no information regarding Matthews, whether or not Matthews, the teacher, was targeted ahead of time. Officers have recovered a semi-automatic handgun, according to ABC News, that they believe the teen allegedly used in this tragic and violent act. The 13-year-old is now being held on charges, including aggravated assault on school personnel, shooting threats, and unlawfully carrying a deadly weapon. Here's the question. I can't tell you how much more frequently we are seeing reports of kids, I mean very young kids, who are being accused of very serious crimes, including one crime that involves a 9-year-old child who is believed to have raped a 5-year-old girl. And in that attempt to rape the girl, they say the girl, the 5-year-old, nearly died. Now, what do you do with a kid who's 9 years old, who's engaged in a rape? What do you do with a 13-year-old? I mean, to a large extent, I think society does not have laws that properly equip the prosecutor with something they can do about this problem. Because what ends up happening is you've got a child. The child is too young to be punished in a meaningful way. And am I saying, oh, I want to see that child go to prison? Well, I'd ask you this. If a child is capable of something like rape of a younger child at age 9, what exactly is going to straighten that child out? And whether or not you would trust that child to be loose in society, especially since if the child is 9 years of age, is the community even going to know who that person is? If the child was a bit older, the child might be told, you have to register for the rest of your life as a convicted sex offender. That's to warn the community who you are and keep you out of certain kinds of jobs and professions. In other words, somebody who's registering as a sex offender who's not going to get a job working in a daycare, is not going to get a job working in a school. But if you're 9 years old when this incident happens, when you do what, if an adult did it, would be considered a crime, what in the world is society going to do with those kids? And I'm sorry to say that I think the bottom line is they're not going to do anything with those kids, and those kids are going to end up being a danger to the rest of society. At least that's the way I see it. Now, Center Square has a great story about a pastor in Detroit who last year had admonished one of his parishioners because he thought her donation to the church of $1,235 was inadequate. Do you know that pastor is making $538,000 a year? He's being paid by a taxpayer-funded nonprofit that he leads that is separate from the church. The salary for Marvin Winans Sr., the pastor of Perfecting Church and a Grammy-winning gospel singer, accounted for about 61% of what that nonprofit spent. So in other words, he's got a nonprofit, he runs the nonprofit, but as well as running the nonprofit, he's pulling a salary of more than $500,000 a year, and that's more than half of all the money the nonprofit is dealing with. Somebody tell me that is not wrong. 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
3: Hey, welcome back to the Lars Larson Show. Well, OpenAI's artificial intelligence agents were poking around government websites, and one allegedly tried to hack the education department. How much control do we actually have over AI or artificial intelligence? I thought we'd ask that of Amy Kramer, who is the chairwoman of Humans First. Amy, welcome back to the program.
11: Hey.
3: Does it suggest to you that maybe we don't have much control over AI at all?
11: We don't have much control over it. We need, we definitely need safety birds or guardrails and safety mechanisms put into place to protect the American people, our national security, our land, our kids. And that's Congress's responsibility to do it. And we're getting all these warnings from a number of different people, and somebody needs to take action.
3: All right, so if the somebody is the federal government, they don't exactly move at the speed of government, which tells you a lot. Whereas the private sector companies could actually move quickly, couldn't they?
11: They could, but this is the thing. They can't be trusted to move because they are the ones, it is their technology that is escaping these labs and going and doing these hacks and breaking into other companies. And now our U.S. federal government, also there was a report out over the weekend that one of the AIs had escaped and broke into the Australian Department of Health Ministry. So this is a national security issue, and you're right, Congress does not move fast, but this is a time when I think that they need to move fast. That I think Speaker Johnson needs to call Congress back into session, and they need to deal with this right away.
3: Yeah, but do you see much likelihood that the U.S. government, whenever speed is required, they seem to move at the speed of glaciers? Is there any I guess what I'd ask is, if these companies know their technology the best, isn't it incumbent on them to do the right thing without having the government have to tell them to do the right thing?
11: Well, you would think so, but they're not doing the right. That's how these these AIs have escaped the labs. I'm not a technical person. I don't pretend to be one. I'm just a mom with common sense. But this has been going on for a while, and we have had concerns. I mean, if you think back to the spring when Secretary Bessent called in all the heads of the banks because of the release of Mythos, and they were concerned about its abilities to bring down the financial system of the U.S., that was very concerning. And Mythos, the release was delayed. There are things that the federal government can put into place, and you're right, they do move slowly. But I'm also a flight attendant who was flying on September 11th. And if you remember back then, they moved quickly to protect the American people. They should do the same now. I think it's just ridiculous that they're not.
3: I'm talking to Amy Kramer, who's the chairwoman of Humans First, and I think that's a good example, because even when it's the wrong thing to do, for instance, the Patriot Act, they did manage to get it done in about 3 weeks when they knew there was some urgency. So how do we get the equivalent of a fire lit under their feet?
11: Well, I think that's got to come from the American people. And Lars, I'll tell you, I went into Speaker's office.
3: Did I lose Amy? Hey, Joel, can you double check and see if we can get Amy back on that line? I think her line was giving up. I could hear it starting to go in my ear, and I thought maybe her line was starting to give up. Let's see if we can get Amy back on the line, because I have a feeling there was a problem. You can usually tell. We get to where we can tell when a phone line is starting to give up. And sometimes cell phones, we love them. We love the ability to connect over big distances. The problem is sometimes the disconnect happens, and at that point, we're kind of out of luck. I want to get Amy Kramer back. She is the chairwoman of Humans First, and OpenAI disclosed on Friday, tail end of last week, that its artificial intelligence agents had interacted with several U.S. government websites in unexpected ways, and this is part of an ongoing review into the company's model's unanticipated behavior, meaning they don't know why it's happening. They just know that we've got to get this stopped. The AI giant's models access publicly available available information on two websites operated by the Securities and Exchange Commission, as well as the U.S. Census Bureau, and the data that's kept there. The company came out with that on Friday. AI evaluator and research lab Transluce said on Friday that an independent investigation found that AI agents appeared to originate from OpenAI and attempted a hack onto the Department of Education website for the department's Civil Rights Office. Thankfully, that did not succeed. Well, it looks like we won't get Amy Kramer back, but we very much appreciate having her on the program. Glad to get your calls at 866-HEY-LARS. That's 866-439-5277. Send your emails to talk@LarsLarson.com. Now, I've mentioned this before, but you know my position on birthright citizenship. I think the U.S. Supreme Court got it absolutely wrong. But they decided what they decided, and we're now going to have to deal with the consequences. But consider this. A woman has discovered that she is now carrying a baby for a reclusive Chinese billionaire named Zhu Bo. Zhu Bo allegedly has fathered hundreds of children. Her involvement with that surrogacy began after she came across an ad on Instagram. It offered $120,000 to become a surrogate. Now, we know from some of the other reporting that's been done on this, the Chinese are doing this right and left. They are creating little American children. And then in many cases, they are bringing those children back to communist China. Well, the New York Post reports the agency described the intended parent as a single dad who wanted to grow his family. But when Judy asked how many other surrogates were carrying children for him, she learned there were a lot of them. She was reportedly told the number is close to two dozen. He is a 48-year-old wealthy recluse who founded an online gaming company called Douyi. Calls himself China's first father, and he's been hell-bent on siring at least what he calls 50 high-quality sons. Imagine this. He's got the money. He's able to do it. And unfortunately, American law allows children to be created as though they're widgets coming out of a widget factory. So, according to social media posts verified by the Wall Street Journal, this man's company has posted on social media that Zhu himself has produced more than 100 kids through surrogacy in the United States. In the summer of 2023, so three full years ago, a judge in California handled petitions from Zhu to grant parental rights for four unborn children, as well as at least eight other children that he paid for through surrogates. They're buying and selling babies. Now, I would ask you this. Do you think that should be legal in the United States to say, I can order up a child the way I'd order up a couch or a chair or order up a custom-built automobile? The judge rejected his petition for parental rights. That left the unborn children in legal limbo. Now, there are a lot of wealthy Chinese businessmen who have American-born children, and you understand, these are little insurance policies that will allow them to leave communist China and come to our country. Should anybody be treating a child like a piece of property that can be bought or sold and can be used to make sure that the adult with that child gets his legal rights? That is absolutely out of line, and it should not be happening. Not now, not ever. 866-439-5277. Send your emails to talk@LarsLarson.com.
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19: President Trump is holding an AI summit today as fears grow over its possible threat to humanity. Mark Mayfield reports.
20: Trump and House Speaker Mike Johnson are going to host Meta's Mark Zuckerberg and the heads of Anthropic, OpenAI, NVIDIA, and others at the White House summit. Johnson says the meeting is an effort to strike a balance between innovation and oversight. Johnson insists that overregulation is going to lead to China winning the AI race. I'm Mark Mayfield.
19: Former special counsel Jack Smith is set to testify today before the Senate Judiciary Committee. Republicans have long maintained Smith used possibly

0: Midterm elections are 5 weeks away. Lindsay Clancy is expected to return to court today. The Massachusetts woman who claims she was suffering from postpartum psychosis admitted to strangling her three children before trying to kill herself in 2023. Dennis Haskins, best known as Principal Belding on Saved by the Bell, has died.
1: Hey, what is going on here?
0: The 75-year-old Haskins had Parkinson's, although an official cause of death has not been confirmed. On Wall Street, before the opening bell, stock futures are mixed. I'm Michael Kastner.
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0: Walmart says it will not use artificial intelligence or customers' personal information to set individual prices. More from Tammy Trujillo.
3: CEO John Furner says the company will price the product, not the person, including when shoppers use its AI assistant Sparky. Walmart also says its employees will continue overseeing pricing and that it will not use dynamic pricing based on individual customers. Meanwhile, Walmart is rolling out digital price tags nationwide, replacing traditional paper labels. The company says the new technology will let stores update prices in minutes and help employees locate products that need restocking. I'm Tammy Trujillo.
0: MLB postseason action is here. The Brewers finish the regular season as best team in baseball and have a bye to the division series alongside the Dodgers in the National League. October could be a three-paycheck month for those who get paid every other Friday. More from Monica Nelson.
4: If you get paid this Friday, October 2nd, you'll have three paydays next month. Financial experts say you should treat the additional paycheck as a normal paycheck. If your budget is balanced for the month, they recommend putting any additional funds toward paying down a debt, setting it aside for another month, or putting it in your savings. And because January 1st falls on a Friday, 2027 will see 5 months with five Fridays. That means if you don't have a three paycheck month this October, 2026, you'll have 3 months with an extra paycheck in January, July, and December. I'm Monica Nelson.
0: New York City Mayor Zoran Mamdani says he was among those laughing as Saturday Night Live parodied his recent meeting with President Trump. The sketch showed Trump happy to spend time with Mamdani and asking a question many have been asking about their dynamic.
5: For some reason that no one can figure out, I really, really like you.
0: Asked about the sketch Monday, Mamdani called it surreal. I'm Michael Kastner.
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1: What I say is what I say. 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
1: They were looking to do big damage to our fort. And working with the British worked out great.
4: Migrants.
1: It may have been Scotland Yard. I don't know. We worked with a lot of them. We had them under view for a long time, and we got them. Thank you.
5: And is President Donald Trump talking about the thwarted attack that it appears the British have stopped an attack on a RAF base in Great Britain that is a base that is used by American planes in some of the attacks that have been carried out recently on the country of Iran? Let's talk about that. And first, welcome to the program. 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That's 866-439-5277. 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Now, here's what's going to be interesting, because the British media loves to filter out the demographics of certain kinds of suspects in certain kinds of crimes. And what I'm talking about is the fact that Muslim so-called migrants or immigrants to Great Britain, that when they are involved in a particular crime, the British press loves to pretend as though nothing is going on there at all. Well, all five suspects arrested on terrorism and explosive suspicions are British nationals. That doesn't tell you anything. What is going to be interesting is to find out how many of them are part of that migrant class. Because what Great Britain has done, America hasn't done as much of it, because most of our illegal aliens are coming from our own hemisphere. They're coming from South America. They're coming from the Atlantic side of the United States, in other parts, Haiti and places like that. But when it comes to Great Britain, you're talking about migrants who are coming in primarily from the Middle East. So, five men arrested near RAF Fairford, and that arrest came early yesterday morning. Now, President Trump's comments are interesting because he says, look, we've had an eye on them for quite some time. We're told that these five were arrested after somebody encountered them early in the morning. And they saw these men with masks on and alerted the police very quickly. And the police moved in and arrested them. Take a listen to this report of the terrorist arrest.
6: Several people arrested under the Explosives Act. The people living in the village of Welford, which backs on to RAF Fairford, evacuated from their homes to a nearby leisure centre. Early this morning, it was announced that counter-terrorism police had overtaken the operation and were now leading it.
5: Now, they're leading it. Here's the thing. Reuters is reporting at this hour that all the men were in their mid-20s. All of them were British nationals living in London. Doesn't tell you anything about their potential motivation. But here's the quote that I think is going to be interesting, because the British are already saying, don't speculate about the motivations behind this. Well, let's see. Who might have a motivation to attack an airbase in Great Britain that is helping the United States carry out attacks against Iran? Well, maybe it could be people from Iran. Maybe it could be people from other parts of the Middle East. But what are we being told by the police in Great Britain? Quote, I am very aware of the levels of speculation about the motivation behind this incident and the geopolitical questions that are being raised. However, I ask at this time, the counterterrorism policing are given the space to work carefully and clearly. Actually, you could give us some real information about what's going on. This is a critical link in the U.S. military's long-range bomber force, and it supports deployment of B-52s, B-1B Lancers, and B-2 stealth bombers. Its role in strikes on Iran makes a conflict-related motive worth considering. UK authorities have not publicly established that connection. Of course, they're not going to. But the strategic airbase raises the possibility that the suspected activity was intended to disrupt U.S. bomber operations beyond the Gulf area. Again, take a listen to some of the reporting from Great Britain today over the last 24 hours.
6: RAF Fairford, of course, Royal Air Force Base, used as well by the United States Air Force, and has been used by the USAF as part of their war against Iran. It's a site that can house the US's long-range B-2 bomber, and as we understand it, that base had been used for those operations conducted by the United States.
5: By the United States of America. So a farmer driving home, a woman, in the early morning hours saw three white vans blocking a village road. Nobody was inside the vans. So she immediately turned around and then saw a group of Middle Eastern-looking young guys run off into the trees wearing masks. One van displayed a UK number for a company called Fuel to You, which is not registered as a company. The number also appeared to be one digit short and does not ring when called. She immediately called 999, and five men were arrested within 25 minutes of her call. And then later today, late last night, the two rear doors of the vans were opened up and large black containers could be seen scattered around with a bomb disposal robot operating near the vans. What does that tell you about the entire situation? It suggests to me that this was a possible terrorist act that they tried to carry out, did not manage to accomplish, and that it was aimed at the U.S. operations through that RAF base to act on the Middle East. Let's go to Ernest in Connecticut. Hey, Ernest, welcome to the program. What's on your mind? Hey, Ernest. Yep. Sounds like Ernest isn't there. So, Ernest, I appreciate you making the effort. In any case, now, we know that at this hour, all five of those suspects in Great Britain, the ones that were caught near the RAF base, have all been, well, they were originally detained. They've already been cut loose. They've been released on bail. So, if you're going to tell this, that this was a possible terrorist act that was interrupted by the arrests that were made, and yet all five have now been released on bail, that doesn't make any sense. And last night, before the incident, reports said the base was at its highest alert level, with tractors blocking all of the gates. A local in the village where they had been stopped at gunpoint at a roadblock by a group of American service members who ordered them to put their hands out of the car and identify themselves. The U.S. stealth bomber base in the U.K. is on Delta alert as counterterrorism police are making more arrests and deploying bomb searching of all of those vans involved in the arrests over the last 24 hours. By the way, think about this kind of story. 2:40 in the morning in Batavia, Illinois, a woman takes a look outside and sees a flashlight and a shadow. It's outside her window. Police say the man in her backyard was a registered sex offender. Now, a military court had convicted this joker in 2024. He had taken a sailor's key card, let himself into her bedroom, watched her sleep. He never met the woman in Batavia. He saw her on social media. He researched her and found her home address. Let me translate researched. That means a people search site that sells a report on you or me for about $2. 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
10: Hey, welcome back to the program. It's a pleasure to be with you. You know, President Trump says he's looking very seriously at banning American diesel exports. Is that going to save you money at the pump, or is it going to eventually cost you more and maybe even cost more in gasoline? I thought the perfect person to ask about that is Patrick DeHaan, who's head of the petroleum analysis at the place called Gas Buddy. Mr. DeHaan, welcome to the program. How are you, sir?
11: I'm good. Thanks for having me.
10: So tell me this. Give me your unabashed opinion of the idea of banning diesel exports, because America does make a lot more diesel than it actually uses domestically. But would that help anyone?
11: Well, it really wouldn't. It would probably depress prices here slightly. But the risk is that by blocking oil companies from exporting diesel, they're simply going to start producing less of it. We've seen that time and time again. In order to avoid flooding a market, when you can't export something, you generally start pulling back. And that's the last thing we want to do, is see refineries start producing less of something that's in considerable demand. If they do start throttling back on diesel production, it would also negatively impact gasoline production, jet fuel production, and just about everything that comes out of that barrel of oil. So I think that's why you have a lot of analysts saying, heads up, you may be doing something that backfires. You know, I get the knee-jerk reaction to say, well, let's keep diesel here. But, you know, the problem is it's going to certainly drive up global diesel prices. And very short term, it only may incrementally lower diesel prices here. In the long run, though, it's just very cumbersome and very worrisome. The government, essentially, if you buy a car, is saying, well, you can only drive it certain days of the week to certain places. That's kind of what they're saying to refiners here.
10: So I'm not giving my audience bad information. America produces about 5.5 million barrels of diesel a day. We use about 3.5, so we have about 2 or thereabouts to export. That's the basic picture, and that's why people get the feeling, well, then just hold it in America, and the oil companies, refiners, will be forced to sell it for less. Except structurally, if they've already paid, if 75% of the cost of that diesel is in the barrel of oil, they can't even drop it very much in price, can they? Because at some point, they'd be selling it for less than it costs to make it, which is quite a loss leader.
11: Yeah, I mean, the problem is refiners are buying oil in the global market at elevated prices. They can't afford to just sell diesel prices arbitrarily below the input cost. Now, you know, obviously, there's a lot of costs associated with refining. At the end of the day, though, I mean, you know, this is market manipulation. What determines price is not the oil companies, it's not the government, it's a global balance of supply and demand. And if you simply cut the U.S. off from supplying of diesel globally, there are significant ramifications. Oil companies are not going to build future, increases in output if the government is going to start stepping on its toes in regards to who you can sell to, when you can sell to, you know, all this other stuff. So it sends a chilling message to the refining sector if this were to go through. In addition, it may only offer limited short-term price improvements in the United States while causing global diesel prices to skyrocket even more exponentially. And of course, a lot of our allies buy diesel from us, and that would have a chilling effect on those relationships.
10: Yeah, because, I mean, if in effect, if America says to an ally, you can't buy diesel from us anymore by order of the government, aren't they likely to say, well, then you're not going to be able to buy something else from us, aren't they?
11: Well, yeah, that certainly is the risk, that, you know, if you start cutting off a hand that feeds you, that hand that feeds you in a different way is going to react as well. So that's a major concern, is how companies, or how countries rather, could potentially retaliate to this.
10: How much of this is about the Iran war, and how much of it is about, say, damage done to refinery capability by the Ukraine war or other factors on the planet?
11: Yeah, I mean, a lot of this is a layered problem, not just the Strait of Hormuz and the flow of oil, but there's also refineries that are blocked from supplying diesel behind the Strait of Hormuz. So there is that. The Strait of Hormuz is a big factor, but beyond that, another big factor is Ukraine attacking Russian oil refineries. I don't know that anyone can fault Ukraine, though. 4 years after Russia invaded, Russia is still active, and Ukraine has finally found success in doing something very impactful to Russia. However, the unfortunate collateral damage, which is maybe why Ukraine is doing it, is it increases attention on Russia and puts pressure on them. If Russia were to stop doing what they were doing, invading Ukraine, Ukraine probably wouldn't respond by attacking refineries and pushing them offline. And that's exactly what's happening. Russia traditionally exports significant sums of diesel, and now they've just extended a ban on diesel exports of their own until and through October. So this is part of the problem, is that diesel exports are curbed in Russia because of these attacks. And if the U.S. also bans exports, though our refineries are operating fine, there's going to be a lot less global supply. And again, the backfire is what we're all worried about. If refineries simply start producing less diesel to work their way around this export ban, you know, it's going to make a bad problem even worse.
10: Well, I'm talking to Patrick Gahan, who's head of petroleum analysis at GasBuddy. Do the refiners have any choice? I mean, if they're producing 5.5 million barrels now and they can only sell 3.5 in the domestic United States, if they keep producing it, I mean, what is there an incentive to say, let's go out and sell diesel below the cost of production to the American marketplace just to keep people happy? Because I can't imagine a private company saying, we're going to keep producing a product that we can't sell for a decent price.
11: Well, that's exactly it. And that's where government intervention often will have very significant consequences. You know, there could be short-term price improvement, but I said the long-term, the chilling signals are irrevocable. You can't pull those back. You can't undo that. And the next time oil companies think about expanding, they're probably going to, you know, second guess, should we do this? Is the government going to get involved? All these other things. And, I mean, back to your point, yeah, I mean, oil companies are buying oil at a global level, and they have something the market is short of. Why should they be penalized? Like, why does government want to give them any reason to run less hard than they, you know? it just, you know, there's a typical political knee-jerk reaction of, hey, this makes sense in our head. Let's flood the market. Until you realize that no U.S. oil company is going to continue willingly flooding the market with product, kind of shooting themselves in the foot.
10: No, it doesn't make any sense. Patrick, thanks so much. I appreciate the time.
11: Thanks for having me.
10: That is Patrick Gahan, who's head of petroleum analysis at the outfit called GasBuddy, and we're glad to have him on about that. And I'm glad to take the naysayer calls. If somebody can figure out why would a company be willing to keep producing a product that they're not allowed to sell to the export market to sell it below the cost of production in the United States, if that makes sense to anybody, I'd love to have you explain to me how that's going to happen. By the way, I've told you before that everybody talks about those weight loss injections because the results are dramatic. 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
1: Hey, welcome back to the Lars Larson Show. I've mentioned already that five British men were arrested near a U.S. air base in Great Britain, an RAF base, over an alleged bomb plot. Is Iran behind it, and what do we know about what's going on? I have a feeling we're not going to hear a lot about what's going on, so I thought we'd get a hold of Edmund Fitton Brown, who's a senior fellow at FDD, Foundation for Defense of Democracies, that we visit with from time to time, and a former British ambassador to Yemen. Mr. Fitton Brown, welcome to the program.
2: Thank you, Lars. Good to be with you.
1: Or is it Dr. Fitton Brown? I don't want to steal your PhD from you if you've got one of those.
2: No, Mr. is fine.
1: Okay, very good.
2: Or just Edmund.
1: Edmund, I'm Lars, and please tell me this. How is it that I know that if I went to Great Britain, which I haven't done other than landing in an airport and taking off, I could be thrown in jail for putting the wrong thing on social media. And yet these five jokers get arrested near an RAF base, and there's at least they call in the bomb squad and everybody else, but they're already out on bail. So was this a potential act of terrorism, or was it nothing if they're already out of custody?
2: Well, the reason they've been bailed, at least according to what I have read, is that the explosives that they had or the devices that they had were not viable. Now, we don't know exactly what that means. You know, are we talking about things that were mocked up to look like explosives, or are we talking about real explosives but ones that had not been properly prepared? So that's not absolutely clear to me. We don't know very much about these guys. We know they're all young men, five of them. They're all British nationals, and they live in the London area, aged between 23 and 25 years. And, of course, the British authorities will tend not to give names initially. And, of course, when we look at something like this, we're looking for names, aren't we? We would hope to be
1: well,
2: get
1: at least
2: a clue from the names
1: some,
2: about where
1: some
2: they're
1: indication,
2: from.
1: But we're told that the young lady, I think she was a farmer, who was coming home late at night, spots these vans, spots the people wearing masks, calls the police properly. She saw something, so she said something. And she said they were Middle Eastern in appearance. We're probably not going to hear that either, are we?
2: Well, I think we will eventually. I mean, one of the frustrating things in the UK is that they, because they are so obsessed with their what they call community relations, they're very slow to give away names if they think that it will lead people to jump to conclusions. And obviously, you know, Middle Eastern or Islamic names will be a giveaway because people will say, okay, these guys are clearly Islamists. And so they will often suppress those names. Now, the problem with that is that it has caused the British to lose confidence in the British government. It feels as if it's being treated as if it can't be trusted with information or can't be trusted to react appropriately to information.
1: Yeah, and that's the concern I've got, because I don't want our government doing it either. And by the way, I'd be lying, Edmund, if I told you that our government doesn't occasionally do this, too. In fact, usually when we're told, sorry, we can't tell you the name 10 hours after somebody's arrested on a major incident, we say, guess what? We're going to find out that the name is Muhammad something or other. And sure enough, later on, we usually do find that out. I mean, it's crazy, but they seem to think that we're like children. We just won't tell them the guy's name, and then they won't draw any conclusions. And I heard very early on the UK was saying, don't draw any conclusions. Oh, Middle Eastern men caught with suspected explosives near an RAF base. What possible conclusion could we draw?
2: Well, absolutely. I mean, you know, when you're talking about potential attackers in the UK, of course, you know, you could have other profiles. You could have people from the red side of the Red-Green Alliance. So, you know, there was a previous attack by Palestine Action on a military base in the UK. And, you know, some of those people were not anything to do with the Middle East. So you never quite know with this. But I think that we will find out very quickly in this particular case. We can't really go on the word of one witness, no. But the British government will have to come clean. Now, one reason why they might not be coming clean is that they are under a lot of pressure at the moment because of some of their own actions that have been very pro-Palestinian, very anti-Israel recently. Plus, the British Foreign Secretary met with the Iranian Foreign Minister in a bilateral in New York just a couple of days ago. So right now, if this was an Iranian-backed Middle East attack on a British and American base in the United Kingdom, it would not be a good look for the government.
1: No, and so how do they end up correcting that, and will they actually take full action of whatever nature is appropriate in a case like this, if these guys really were planning to carry it out, or if they were doing, say, a trial run on planting explosives at an RAF base? Because that would be an attack not just on our country, because our country has been doing operations out of that base into Iran, but it'd also be an attack on the UK.
2: Yes, absolutely. No, if they had genuine explosives and were planning a lethal attack, then that would be an extremely serious matter. I don't think the government would be able to cover it up. There's no doubt that the truth will come out on this. The government might be trying to buy itself time, or to be very charitable to the government. It may be that this is actually a less serious attack than it looks on face value.
1: I guess what I'm wondering is, if it was only just a dummy run, in other words, some group that was play acting out what would it take to put containers with possible explosives near an RAF base for whatever reason, even if it was only a trial run or a dummy run, you would think that would be serious in and of itself, because it would constitute conspiracy. Although the last time I ran into this, Edmund, I think the UK has a different definition of conspiracy than the United States, doesn't it?
2: It is somewhat different, but, nevertheless, it would be in a sense, for sure. I had wondered about the possibility it was a dummy run. I also wondered about the possibility that, sometimes people have mock suicide vests, which they then use to coerce somebody into something. So, these are possible explanations. But, of course, this is the craziness of the British policy. They think that they can calm people down by not telling them what's happened and by not releasing the names. But they're just encouraging speculation.
1: Yeah, because in America, what we call it is the mushroom policy. You keep them in the dark and feed them what you feed mushrooms. And I don't think it usually calms people down, does it?
2: No, it makes them mad.
1: Yep. Well, we will see what will happen, although mad means something different in American or British English, too. But, Edmund, it's a pleasure, as always. Thanks for the work you do at Foundation for Defense of Democracies.
2: Thanks, Lars. Always a pleasure.
1: Good to have you on the program. 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You want to join the best conversation in talk journalism? It's here every day at 866-HEY-LARS. You can also send me emails, talk@LarsLarson.com, and vote in our poll on X. The question today, should any government allow doctors to euthanize...

Authorities say a Kentucky cop ran the same license plate 2,000 times through a database from the automated license plate reader cameras. They belonged to the mother of his child. She had an order of protection against him. He didn't hack anything. He just typed in a plate out of 120,000 cameras nationwide. The Washington Post found at least 50 more. Most were watching women. Audit logs show a police chief ran 600 searches on two plates, his ex-wife's and her teenage daughter. And here's what nobody says. A plate tells you what she drives. 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
7: Hey, welcome back to the Lars Larson Show. It's a pleasure to be with you on a Monday. One of America's biggest transit systems could end up closing down a gigantic amount of what it does and then shut down every night at 9 p.m. And you say, well, that's crazy. It must be a very unsuccessful system. No, actually, it's quite the reverse of that, and you're not going to believe the story. Anyway, I'll get to the details in just a moment. If you want to join the best conversation in talk journalism, it's right here every day at 866-HEY-LARS. Now, about this transit system, I will tell you, and you've heard me say it on this show before, that transit is in a death spiral nationwide in America. And I've heard plenty of people who say, oh, yeah, but Lars, transit is so popular in Western Europe. Yeah. You've got teeny tiny cities. I mean, even the biggest cities are physically small. There isn't room for cars. They don't have the major freeways. And yet, people in Western Europe still drive automobiles, not as much as in America. But in America, you have a truly gigantic country where the distances, and we heard a lot of this during the World Cup, when World Cup events were being held in America, and there were lots and lots of visitors coming in from other places like Scotland and Great Britain and the like. And all these people were just amazed at how big physically the United States is. Now, does the United States lend itself to transit in big cities? And the answer generally is no. And let me tell you the proof of that. In some of the cities in America where they have spent the greatest amount of money to add in capacity, the ridership of transit has been declining for anywhere from 10 to 20 years. So imagine telling your board of directors, we are spending billions of dollars on this service, and we have fewer and fewer customers every single year. That's what's going on, if you were to frame that in private sector terms. Now, if you went to the board of directors of your company and said, hey, folks, we're spending a gigantic amount of money, we're producing a really good level of product, but fewer and fewer people are buying that product every year. Would your board of directors vote to give you more money? Well, the latest example is kind of telling because BART is the Bay Area Rapid Transit System. It's the one in San Francisco, and it has been well known for decades as a system that is very, very successful. In fact, when I saw the latest news about what appears to be the same kind of death spiral for BART, Bay Area Rapid Transit, as other American transit systems in other cities around the country have been suffering, I thought, well, this is really telling. When a system that is as successful, at least within the context of success in American transit, consider this. In the average transit system, the amount of money paid by the person who rides the train or the light rail train or the bus or the high-speed bus or anything like that, they're maybe spending 20 to 25%. They're providing that through the money they pay to ride on the bus or the train. You say, well, who pays the other 75%? People who don't ride the train pay the other 75% through their taxes of one kind or another. And you say, hold on. So somebody else pays 75% and you say, yeah, but that's only the operating costs. Well, how about the capital costs? You know, the cost of building the light rail system, building all these buses, buying these expensive, hyper expensive electric buses or natural gas buses. Who pays that? People who don't ride the transit system. So all the rider is paying is as little as 12% of the operating cost. I mean, I'll give you a metaphor that'll help you understand this. Imagine if when you were 16 or 17 years old and you got your first driver's license and grandma came along And grandma said, you know, honey, you've got your driver's license. I'd like to make sure you have a car to drive. So I'm going to give you a well-running older car. I'm going to give you the car. I'm going to pay for your insurance. And I will pay for 80% of the gasoline that you put into the car. And I'll pay for all of the maintenance, all the tires and the oil changes and all that. That sounds like a pretty good deal. If grandma was going to give you the car, that's the capital cost, was going to pay for 80% of all the operating costs, and all you had to do to be able to have that car and use that car was pay 20% of the cost. That's America's transit systems today. The best run one of those is BART. BART gets 60 to 70% of its operating revenue through passenger fares. It is one of the most self-sustaining systems in America, even though it still falls about 30 to 40% short of paying its operating costs. And that's even though they're not paying any of the capital cost. And believe me, when it comes to building train systems, buying the train cars like the BART cars, paying for all the other expenses of running the system, getting back 60 to 70% in the world of transit, that's considered a gigantic success. Except guess what BART has just announced they're going to do? The system's dying. And I'm not kidding. By early next year, early 2027. So we're talking about 4 or 5 months from now. BART is going to close as many as 15 of its BART stations. It will cut the frequency of service by 63%. Now imagine if you had, say, 100 stops and they're going to get rid of 63 of them and you get to keep 37 of them. They're going to increase the cost of riding it. They're going to increase parking fees by 30%. Oh, and by the way, all service on the system will end at 9 p.m. every night. Now, if you make it that much more expensive, if you make it that much less useful by reducing the frequency of service by 63% and jacking up the cost by 30%, what kind of ridership do you think that that system is going to have after they do all of that? And this system has been around for half a century. It connects 50 stations in 5 different counties, and they're going to close about a third of them. It's going to make things absolutely impossible. And if you make it, you know, even less convenient to ride the thing, then why is anybody going to use it? And they're trying to get people back to ride it more. It has not happened. Not since the pandemic. That pretty well put the death knell on BART. And it sounds to me like the next couple of years, you might as well drive a stake through its heart or put a fork in it. 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
9: President Trump will preside over an AI summit later today as concerns grow over its possible threat to humanity. Trump and House Speaker Mike Johnson will host Meta's Mark Zuckerberg and the heads of Anthropic, OpenAI, NVIDIA, and others at the White House summit. President Trump isn't happy that five people in the UK arrested on suspicion of terrorism were released on bail. They were arrested Sunday near a Royal Air Force base west of London used by the U.S. military to launch strikes on Iran.
10: I will tell you, I would have said, don't let them have bail, cashless bail.
9: Trump told reporters Monday at the White House he was surprised they were released on bail, adding that he wouldn't have done that. When asked if the suspects were connected to Iran, Trump said he knows the answer, but he's not going to share it. UK officials say the investigation into the incident is ongoing. A New York Times tech executive was shot and killed Saturday in a Northern California parking lot, allegedly by his elderly in-laws. Mark Mayfield with more.
11: Police say that 40-year-old Jonathan McKenzie, the Times head of engineering for games, was attacked around 3 p.m. at the Dublin Sports Grounds. Witnesses reported seeing two masked shooters approach McKenzie.

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0: top Fox News headquarters in New York City. The most approachable radio host in America. It's Brian Kilmeade.
1: Hi, everyone. So glad you're there. Hope you had a fantastic weekend. We're back in action now. Lawrence Jones, straight up from Fox and Friends, is with us. Alex Hunt, who is running as a candidate for U.S. District 1 over in Montana. He wants to replace the Republican out there, and we'll see if that's going to work. His whole independent movement's really been pushed by Joe Manchin, supported directly or indirectly. He believes that independents are the future because he thinks they'll ultimately have leverage in a House and Senate that can be separated by just a handful of seats. And it's not a bad theory. I mean, that's what the socialists are doing. The socialists just want a handful of socialists in there.

0: And if there's of only 5 or 10 seats separating the parties and the majority, you're going to have to kowtow to them. So it's not a bad theory. Before we get to Lawrence, let's get to the big three.
1: Number three.
2: The House has been kind of a done deal for a good while. But the Senate, a year ago, it wasn't realistic to think that the Senate might flip. But now it's very realistic.
0: That is Charles Cook, the Cook Report. Midterms never have been tighter. While Republicans have money, Dems have momentum, but also have a huge branding problem. Nobody likes them. We break it down.
1: Number two.
3: AI is certainly powerful enough to drive events that, you know, cause a billion deaths.
0: Nice. Besides that, is it a big deal? That is Bill Gates. AI debate heats up in every way. The capabilities, the data centers, the competition at stake is America's future and more, much more.
1: Number one.
4: Now, in fact, there is a framework along the same path with the same objectives that were established. If the United States agrees to proceed in that way, everything will return to the way it was before.
0: President of Iran with very little power, but going out there again, along with the foreign minister, pushing a 7-day deal where the Strait of Hormuz opens up. And when they get unfrozen funds, funds to their coffers, and we talk about a nuclear compromise where they give up everything, maybe not. Lawrence Jones, the president, has walked away from that offer.
5: Yeah, because it was a bad deal. And I'm not sure it was worth the paper that it was written on. This is like the third deal. Look, Brian, I made it very clear that the negotiations with them is just worthless because, you know, good cop, bad cop, moderates. The thing that worries...
0: And no control. I like that, too. No, they get a good cop, bad cop, and no control.
5: No control. And by the way, you remember they were just here in New York.
0: Yeah.
5: And Tehran goes, we didn't authorize them to be having conversations. So there you go, right there, when they're trying to do a negotiation here.
0: You mean the Supreme Leader?
5: The Supreme Leader, yeah. They came out, according to state media, which is, to your point, the Supreme Leader, said we didn't authorize them to even be having conversations. So that's one thing. What worries me, though, Brian, you are seeing in some parts of races that really matter, although we support the action that the president, I think his legacy is going to appreciate it more, that it's impacting some of the races.
0: Ashley Hinson in Iowa came out and said, Mr. President, end this war. John James, a West Point grad, so Mr. President, end this war. Army Ranger, great guy, too. Mm-hmm. And also, Mike Rogers.
5: I know.
0: FBI military.
5: No one been stronger when it comes to foreign policy in the threats of radical Islam than Mike Rogers has over his career. And it just shows you that the politics locally have been impacted by the prices.
0: So I just think there's something to be said for the president speaking to the president of Iran, speaking to Fox and speaking to Meet the Press. Foreign minister met with Meet the Press and then ABC with the president. So why are they doing that? Mm-hmm. Of course it's great for an American news, a news service to be able to interview them, but they want to talk.
5: Right.
0: So they want to get to the deal. And they're talking to intermediaries, Qataris, I think, and then to Steve Witkoff and Jared Kushner. That's not enough. So this is the deal, essentially. So here is the foreign minister through translator talking about what else they want besides a 7-day pause. Cut six.
6: This is why we have offered this 7-day plan based on the understanding that we had with the U.S. interlocutors in the past. First, confidence should be built. Our money, which are illegally frozen, should be released.
7: Yeah.
6: Blockade should be removed.
7: But again,
6: and other things that they know what to do. There.
0: So that's the deal. And Mike Wells came on and said, well, you know, I can take the deal. The president says, we're not going to take the deal. And I saw Scott Bessent says in 2 weeks, we're out of oil totally.
5: Yeah.
0: So, and the over the land, they thought they'd do stuff over the land.
5: Mm-hmm.
0: It's all stopped up at the Pakistani border and the Turkmenistan border.
5: Yeah. So if you notice, none of the options that they have proposed is long term. It's also they can just get a little bit of cash. Just let us fight another day. And that's why I say You know, we did this with the military action as well. When we were so close to being done, then we put the pause on. We can't do that with the economic aspect of it. We need them to be dry, especially, I'm sure, behind the scenes. What I'm told, the president had strong conversations with the president of China about his support.
0: Right.
5: So the pressure is on. Leave it there.
0: So this is what people should understand on the outside. In case you don't know, and you're very busy, you got two jobs, you got three kids running around, and you might be thinking to yourself, why was the president so nice to the president of China? Here's the thing. The one thing, everyone's got their hot buttons. With the Chinese, they're about respect.
5: That's right.
0: And when you go publicly and say, the tariffs are coming on, you guys better keep your hands off Taiwan, get away from South Korea, stop harassing the Philippine Navy. I know that's how we feel.
5: That's right.
0: But if your goal is to stop all those things, that's not how you do it with them.
5: No.
0: That's why the Biden administration, the first months of their administration, ends up getting blistered by the Chinese. You know, and that Blinken is so weak.
5: Right.
0: Everybody's so weak, and just blistered verbally in Alaska by the Chinese delegation. Where the president says, listen, I'm going to give you respect.
5: Right.
0: I'm going to give you the red carpet. Yeah, I'm going to go meet you at Andrews Air Force Base. Oh, that's more than he did for you. So what?
5: Right.
0: President's about hospitality. What's his goal? We get behind the closed doors. Hey, listen, got the satellite photos. You're doing it. I know you're doing it. Oh, you mean it's other industries and your defense manufacturer? Okay.
5: Yeah.
0: Sure.
5: Yeah.
0: Got to stop. And if you could stop, this is how we're going to be able to help you. Why don't we drop this? So when he does it behind closed doors. And he says, I'm going to meet you again in November, and then I'm going to see you again in December. So that's what he does with things. Same thing with the 7 days. Now, do you think the president wants to release the Strait of Hormuz, watch the oil drop to $70-$80 a barrel? Of course.
5: Right.
0: But in 3 weeks, we're going to have a worse problem.
5: That's right.
0: So he's staring everything down. If it's not the way you would do things, or Clinton or Obama or Biden, it doesn't mean they were right and he was wrong.
5: Also, he's delivered results, okay? I mean, there is first of all, I can't believe we're 10 years in and people still don't get the Trump foreign policy.
0: I know.
5: Right? He did business with these guys for years. He's the only one that has gotten the Gulf states on our side. He got the hostages back. Leaders respect him, even sheeper. But to your point, you can't embarrass these guys unless you're trying to do the stick approach, which sometimes he does, in public. And what he's saying is, give me some flexibility to cut these deals behind closed doors. Now, how we measure this, Brian, is in the coming weeks. What is Iran's actions, right? Because if Iran's actions change and they're completely bled dry of cash, then something happened in that meeting with China.
0: So I want you to hear, so a lot of people say, well, what is the plan? So I was listening to Jack Keane on with the great Mark Levin, and here is what we should do. Here's General Jack Keane. And by the way, just got back from Israel. Cut it.
7: There are IRGC facilities in the areas where these groups are. We get them under arms. They go attack those facilities. We've got Israeli and U.S. air power facilitating that. They take it down. Any reinforcement that comes in, we take it down with air power before it even gets to those forces. People in that community will be out by the tens of thousands, and we do that in more than one place, several places. That will absolutely bring this population alive. We're making it harder than what it is. That is an answer to the challenge of what we're facing.
0: So he's saying when the army comes out to suppress the uprising, once they're armed up, then we take out the army. Because then they're going to have to show themselves. They're going to have to get together, and they're going to move forward. And then they're going to expose themselves. That's when we come in with the intelligence of the IDF.
5: Which we have a lot of intelligence. Johnny Ratcliffe is one of the best in the business. He has the information, not to mention the Mossad. To the general's point, though, of us making it harder than it is, Brent, you know why they're making it harder? Because there's a time clock. The time clock, we have the resources, we have the plans on the table. But when you put a timeline deadline on it and you allow an election to impact your decision making, then it becomes a lot more complicated. You remove the barrier of the time. You open sesame. Then you start firing on all cylinders.
0: And while you're saying that, you know what I'm thinking? Why does the president keep saying this? After the midterms, they're going to start bombing. You know what he's trying to say? I don't care about the midterms.
5: Right.
0: You know what? If it is his deadline in his head, He's letting Iran know it's not my deadline. I know you think it's my deadline because you think you figure out American politics, but you haven't.
5: Well, he also said this, which I thought was significant during his speech to the UN last week. I'm not running again. So you may have thought you understood American politics, but if I lose in the midterms, I'm still the president of the United States. I'm still the commander in chief, which is why he told me about a month ago, is that there will not be any deal after the midterm. Either we're going to come to an agreement now, but after the midterms, all bets are off.
0: Right. And they should know that. So I just wish the president would switch out his negotiators and tell them to focus on where they did really well, Gaza, and take Steve Witkoff and Jared Kushner doing a great job there. Let's land the plane and continue to disarm Hamas. You're rebuilding section by section of Gaza, and just bring back Rubio and his crew to take over from here because they got the most experience of anyone in the country. That's why
5: I don't care how skilled you are. If you have a portfolio of that, no one, even Henry Kissinger, could do a portfolio of this amount of conflicts at one time.
0: No way. It's impossible. So I want you to hear. So the whole thing is about Iran. So the main thing is we have a nuclear weapon. So why are you enriching? If you just said, you keep saying you don't want a nuclear weapon, you want nuclear energy. Okay, do what the UAE did. Mm-hmm. You enrich the uranium outside the country, you bring it into the nuclear reactor. So to Kristen Welker's credit, she actually asked the question. Cut five. This is to Iran's foreign minister who speaks English.
8: Iran's president said this week that Iran has, quote, never sought nuclear weapons, but Iran has enriched uranium to 60%. That's 20 times more than enriched uranium percentage needed to produce electricity. Why does Iran need a stockpile of 60% enriched uranium?
6: Well, it is a question that we have answered this during the negotiations we had with the U.S. First of all, enriching up to 60% is not illegal. It is still in the framework of NPT and our peaceful program. We have done it for certain purposes, medical purposes, other purposes.
0: Medical purposes?
5: But,
0: no.
5: But also, these people are so inconsistent. Brett Baer asked the president of this, do you guys want a nuclear? He says no, right? So then Brett follows up and said, then why do you need to be enriching at this level? Oh, he goes, oh, we can decrease. Then you got the foreign minister saying this. These guys are so full of it.
0: Oh, it's crazy.
5: That is such an inconsistency. You don't want to interview them. It's because that is who they are. The radical Islamists, this is what they do.
0: Right. They don't answer the question, much like El Said.
5: No.
0: So they're asking them, they're saying, if you want a, and Mike Wall says, you know, if they want in a nuclear way, if this is a peaceful nuclear program, why do they bury it?
5: Right.
0: Why is it in the ground? Right. So what, and the pickaxe thing, we don't even know. I'm surprised they didn't bring that up yesterday. We don't even know what's in the pickaxe mountain.
5: Right.
0: And
5: that's
0: the thing is, it's almost impossible for us to penetrate. We could do some serious damage.
5: Mm-hmm.
0: I think that's going to be the next operation. I mean, it's got to be.
5: The president has kind of hinted at it. Anytime he says, I don't want to talk about something, that means some stuff is going on.
0: Yeah.
5: So I would take that as his answer.
0: I hear you. I do want you to hear from John Nixon. So John Nixon's one who found Saddam Hussein. He's got this series you got to watch. It's on TNT. And he's the one who was an expert on Iran and Saddam Hussein in the CIA. But he was behind a desk.
5: Mm-hmm.
0: But then the war starts. And he's trying to say, I could help find Saddam Hussein. They couldn't find him. They killed his sons. They couldn't find him. And they go, no, you're a CIA guy. You're an office guy. Then finally, they took the CIA and they said, go. And he went in there and he found him. And he said when he finally got the chance to interrogate Saddam Hussein, he interrogated him more than anybody else.
5: Wow.
0: So he said, in talking to him, he kept saying, essentially, to paraphrase, you think I'm your problem. Iran's your problem. He called them the turbans. So I asked John Nixon, what would you do next, being that you studied Iran, you talked to Saddam, and you're still all over the region? And this is what he said to me on Sunday night, cut 10.
9: Saddam was definitely thought that you cannot trust them at all. And I have a feeling that he was right. The problem is that there is no negotiation with a regime that does not want to negotiate with you and does not want to talk to you and does not want to have relations with you and who sees their power as opposing you and resisting you. That is a very difficult situation, and you're never really going to get anywhere. But I used to think that negotiations were the answer. I don't believe that anymore.
5: You know why? Why he says that is because he is astutely aware of the ideology.
0: And the other thing is, we didn't pull the soundbite. I don't know why we didn't pull it on, our staff didn't pull it on One Nation. But he was asked to about, yeah, he was, John Nixon was asked about how, what their role was in the insurgency in Iraq.
5: Mm-hmm.
0: And he says they dominated it. They were the insurgency in Iraq. Mm-hmm. Without Iran, there would have been no insurgency in Iraq.
5: No.
0: And they, remember, 603 of our guys, they got the exact number, but thousands more wounded through the EFPs and IEDs. So they organized it all.
5: Yeah. If you want to track the funding, the intel, the weapons of all the radical Islamists around the world, even in Africa,
0: yeah,
5: all linked to Iran. That's what people don't understand. This is bigger than the next election.
0: And I think, don't you think the administration could do a better job of explaining this?
5: Well, they do, but it's they could. They could. They could say, they could make this America first. They could make this is about the country. But I think there are people that were inside of the White House that is advising the president.
0: Get out.
5: Everything is dependent on the midterms. And if you, that you may destroy your legacy, I think just the opposite.
0: Lawrence Jones, thanks so much.
5: Thanks,
0: now you get some rest. Where you at?
5: Yeah.
0: Back in a moment.
10: It's Brian Kilmeade. This is how the Northwest starts the day. Brian Kilmeade and Seattle's Conservative Talk, 570 KVI.
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1: Rapper Macklemore, who was dropped as the opening act for Ed Sheeran, announced that he is launching a Free Palestine tour. But haven't the Palestinian people been through enough?
2: So that is, I didn't watch all of Saturday Night Live. Did you, Allison?
3: I just went through and watched some of the clips.
2: Did you, Eric, by any chance? Eric's shaking me off. But here's the thing. Jalen Brunson, sometimes as a Charles Barkley, who is a superstar player and a great personality. Shaquille O'Neal, another example, right? Jameis Winston of the Giants, great personality. Tiki Barber. Jalen Brunson seemed like a great person. He is not a big personality. He hosted the show. They have him in like every single skit. And he's like carrying it. I mean, this is something that people like train at, you know, at Second City in Chicago for years in order to host. I mean, I just thought it was, what I saw of it, it was almost unwatchable.
3: It was rough.
2: The first one.
3: His opening monologue, yeah, it's a little rough.
2: What? Well, I mean, even the cold open, they made Mondami look better than Trump. Are you kidding me?
3: But that's so predictable. You almost spilled your coffee, but you didn't.
2: Thank goodness. Back in a moment.
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1: Hey, we are back. Aaron Flint's in studio. He's running for as a candidate for U.S. District Court District 1 over in Montana. They only have two seats in the House, but they had one. They just got it because you get more people, little by little. Big state, not a lot of big population for now, but a lot of people are going there. Aaron, you're an Iraq-Afghan veteran, retired lieutenant colonel. You're running against Sam Forstag, an American labor union leader. So you really got somebody very left against somebody very right. Right?
2: Yeah, this is,
1: and the district is battleground.
2: Yeah, this is a battleground seat being targeted by both Democrats and Republicans. The Democrats gerrymandered this seat for a time just like this. It's crazy. Our biggest challenge, Brian, is that people say, oh, come on, this is Montana. And they look at my background compared to my opponent, and they're like, oh, this race is too easy because, you know, you mentioned my background, combat veteran, fifth generation Montanan, statewide radio show. In fact, I my show comes on right after yours. I'm on a leave of absence right now. My opponent is this far left socialist lobbyist from Portland, endorsed by AOC and Bernie Sanders. But yet what you hear in the media is, oh, he's just a blue collar oyster farmer running against some guy who just talks on the radio. So that's why we get the resources. We can expose my opponent. But this is a battleground
1: seat. How is oyster farming going in Montana?
2: I joke about oyster farmer. You know, he spent a hot minute as a smoke jumper. I spent over 20 years in the military. Look, I think all who've served, as somebody who joined after 9/11, I was actually working for a U.S. senator from Montana in the U.S. Capitol when the 9/11 terror attacks occurred. That's what inspired me to come back to Montana and join the military. So I thank all first responders, anybody who served. But this guy is saying nothing about his lobbyist background. This guy lobbied for the craziest of the far left stuff, sanctuary cities for illegal aliens, men and girls bathrooms. I mean, the list could higher property
1: taxes.
2: And you
1: wouldn't think that goes with Montana, but you would tell me that it was gerrymandered to make it possible to have somewhat of a blue district. Right. Or a battleground district in famously right wing Montana.
2: Well, that's right. I'll have the honor of representing the most beautiful district in the entire country. I mean, from Yellowstone National Park up to Glacier National Park. You know, when I first got back home from my first deployment to Iraq 20 years ago, I went straight to Glacier National Park. But I tell you what, think about the propaganda coup it would be if an AOC endorsed Mamdani style leftist were to win in Montana. It's bad enough that there's a Mamdani in New York, or if something like that were to happen in Dearbornistan, Michigan. But something like that in the heartland of America would be a propaganda coup for the anti-American left. So that's why we greatly appreciate you putting some attention on this race.
1: So here is Sam Forstag's campaign ad. Let's listen to some of it. Cut 30.
3: Right now, the richest people in this country are trying to burn it all down so they can buy it all up. Meanwhile, folks are breaking their backs, barely getting by. Can't afford the doctor, priced out of house and home. Just one surprise bill away from devastation. While we're working more, but getting less. DC isn't doing much about it, either because they don't hear the siren or because they set the blaze. I'm Sam Forstag, smoke jumper, union leader, trained to deal with a crisis. I know what it's like.
1: Your thoughts.
2: Yeah, and of course, what he doesn't tell you is that he's a high-paid lobbyist who lobbied for all of the crazy left-wing special interests, higher property taxes. He pretends to care about affordability. This is a guy who is a paid lobbyist who fought to raise property taxes. While I was on the radio fighting for lower taxes and combating against these higher property taxes. Plus, I think we launched our campaign.
1: Do you guys even have a state tax in Montana?
2: We have zero sales tax, which we're proud of. And finally, thanks to a Republican governor and legislature, we've significantly lowered our income taxes, but we're getting hammered on property taxes. But why are we getting hammered on property taxes? Well, A, because we have lobbyists like my opponent who are lobbying for higher property taxes, but B, if we're going to make the Montana dream affordable again, which is what got me into this race, which is what I started this race talking about, we've got to invest in trades and trades education. We've got to revitalize our timber industry, and we've got to mine and manufacture in America again. We've got one town about an hour and 15 minutes away from my house They used to have 3,000 kids in their schools. Small town used to have 3,000 kids in their schools. They only have 1,000 kids in their schools today. Yet they're surrounded by forest resources and forests that need to be fixed. And they've got enough copper right near Libby, Montana, to rewire the entire U.S. electric grid two times over. That's a way that we can have high-wage jobs to get more kids in our schools.
1: And who's stopping you? Environmentalists are stopping you?
2: We've had far-left judges in the federal courts. Thankfully, those are starting to turn over. But I'll tell you what, if we get a far leftist to win this Western congressional seat, they're going to put a halt to any of this progress. And we're going to keep exporting our kids, unfortunately.
1: So I want to give you, he's not here, Sam Forsak's not here, but he has an ad saying why he's running as a Democrat. Cut 31.
4: How did you end up as a Democratic congressional candidate, and why a Democrat?
5: Started running, actually, because I was working as a smoke jumper for the Forest Service still 7 months ago. We parachute into remote fires, put them out while they're still small. I was also a leader in my union's local when all the DOGE cuts started, and what that meant in our state was overwhelmingly the lowest paid workers we got, losing their jobs, having their lives turned upside down, and a lot of those are my members. When I reached out to Ryan Zinke, the Republican in this seat, time and time again, I got crickets. Mm-hmm. So I decided if he's going to come after my members and my coworkers' jobs, I'm going to come and take his. And he's dropped out of this race. We're polling dead even in Montana's first. And I think people are excited to see a different kind of candidate and somebody who knows what it's been like on the ground for a whole lot of people.
1: So how do you respond to that?
2: Phony. Just more phoniness from Forsak here. I was hosting a statewide radio talk show. I'd take phone calls from anybody across the state. I'd have guests on the show. Nobody ever even heard of phony Forsak until AOC and Bernie Sanders flew into Missoula, Montana on their private jet, true story, and plopped this guy on the stage. Straight up phony. It was actually Republicans who fought to increase firefighter pay. Yeah. And where was he when our coal miners were under attack? When we lost 700 mining union jobs at the Stillwater Mine in Montana, where was this guy? Not a peep out of this guy. So just straight up phoniness, where I was fighting for those union coal miners. I was fighting. My cousin is a miner at the underground Stillwater Mine. I was fighting for our timber industry. This guy was nowhere to be found.
1: So, I mean, I was barely in Montana. I just went to Yellowstone Park, but yeah. I can't wait to go. I got really good friends with Ryan Zinke when he was Interior Secretary, and we went behind the Mount Rushmore. We went underneath the Lincoln Memorial. He brought us everywhere and into the torch on the Statue of Liberty. He did a fantastic job there, but immediately when you're associated with Trump, you're going to be attacked and you're going to be sued. So I know that he was getting worn out too. So you got the Army background and he's got the Navy SEAL background.
2: I've joked, of course, Ryan's a great guy, yeah, a Navy SEAL veteran, and so honored to have his support in this race. We both share a commitment to protecting our public lands. We fought for this country and we fight for our public lands as well. But yeah, I had to joke with Ryan, oh, the Navy needed the Army guy to come in and finish the job. No, all in good fun though. No, I tell you what, 35 years of service to this country, 23 as a Navy SEAL, served in the state legislature, Congress, then as Interior Secretary, ran for this battleground seat, held it for us in Montana, held the line, and we got to continue to hold the line, especially on America's 250th
1: birthday. You know the Cook Report does all forecasts about races all across the country. So Charlie Cook was on ABC over the weekend, and this is what he said that people are doing now who want to be successful this election cycle. Cut 22.
6: Just over the last, say, 30 days, you're having basically the impact of fuel prices, you know, gasoline, diesel, fuel oil, fertilizer hitting here, tariffs hitting here. And Republicans, for the first time, starting to want to put some daylight between themselves and the president. But it's difficult because he's got a MAGA base that doesn't want them to do that. So they're getting pushed really, really, really hard, getting squeezed.
1: How do you stand? Where do you stand?
2: Well, I think it's funny. My opponent had AOC come out and they did this deep embrace hug on a stage at a rally in Missoula, Montana, pre-primary. Now he scrubbed her off his website. Axios is reporting today that candidates like him and others are saying, AOC, no, stay back in the kitchen. Don't come out, right? And so we're more than happy to have President Trump come out here and give his message directly to the people of Montana. My opponent is trying to hide everything about his background, including his AOC
1: endorsement. Where do you stand on the war?
2: Oh, I stand on the war. Look, as an Iraq-Afghanistan veteran, joined the military after 9/11, we're all tired of these forever wars. We don't want to see a boots-on-the-ground nation-building exercise. When it comes to Iran right now, I look at it this way. We need to get this thing done with once and for all. And if we, or get it done with. And so I think by the time I, you know, we get there with the support of the great people of Montana, I think it'll all be wrapped up by then. But that's certainly where I stand. That's where our folks stand.
1: You know, what people who fought in Iraq fully understand, if they were there, the insurgency was fueled by Iran. And I was talking to John Nixon, who they built the series around, who was a CIA guy who helped find Saddam Hussein, who studied Iran and Saddam Hussein prior to the prior to the war. He said that there's no one who is more culpable to the insurgency of doing the insurgency than Iran. And they directly linked to 603 American deaths, let alone the thousands that were maimed with the EFPs and the IEDs. So your feeling towards them must be really off the charts.
2: 47 years this war has been going on against the United States of America from the terrorists in Tehran. Let's get it done with once and for all, or let's get it done with. But let's go back to gas prices. Look, I have fought for unleashing American energy, and we've increased production, but now we got to increase domestic refinery capacity as well.
1: Yeah, we haven't built a new refinery since the 70s.
2: And who is standing in the way of that? Far leftists like my opponent. And these AOC folks. And oh, by the way, look at what would the price of diesel be in Europe today if you did the conversion from liters to gallons? Europe, with their Green New Deal policies, are paying $12 a gallon for diesel, I think was the last number I heard maybe a few days ago. California, with their Green New Deal policies, earlier this summer I ran into Steve Hilton, $8.39 a gallon people were paying in California. Now, I'm going to get in there. I'm going to fight because I know how we can unleash American energy. We can dominate on the world stage and lower these prices. But look, we get this war done with, the prices go down. The other side wins. This is common sense over crazy. If the common sense side wins, we bring these prices down. If the crazy gets in there, permanently higher prices because of their Green New Deal policies.
1: Right.
2: Remember, they drove
1: should,
2: up.
1: I mean, one thing the Democrats should be forced to do is just describe what they would do. At the very least, if you are an undecided voter, just ask, you know what Republicans want to do and what they want to fix and what they feel in their middle of. Okay. But you have to at least ask what Democrats would do. You can't just say I'm against Trump. That's not really should be enough for any voter.
2: My opponent is one of these climate crazies. We've got these climate crazies in Montana that sued to try to stop a natural gas power plant from being built. And then we wonder why energy is so expensive. They killed Colstrip 1 and 2, and they wanted to kill Colstrip 3 and 4. They've destroyed our public lands. We've lost hunting opportunities because of the predators they've unleashed in our forests. They've destroyed our public lands by not managing our forests, and they're trying to block us from better managing our forests. And so these are the people that created the chaos, that burned everything down, that are now trying to capitalize off the chaos they created. That's why we need common sense folks who are going to get in there, fix these things, make the Montana dream affordable again, and provide high wage job opportunities for our kids.
1: So the Cook Report also says this about the House, cut 19.
6: The House has been kind of a done deal for a good while, but the Senate, a year ago, it wasn't realistic to think that the Senate might flip, but now it's very realistic.
7: And where are you seeing that? We were just in Michigan, Al Sayed and Mike Rogers' race.
6: North Carolina open seat there goes first, and then you have a whole group of Republican seats, Alaska, Iowa, maybe Kansas. But at the same time, Democrats are defending Michigan and Wisconsin a little bit, and I'm sorry, Minnesota a little bit, and New Hampshire.
1: So do you believe he said the House is a done deal? Do you believe that?
2: No, I think we will hold the majority because, you know, my race in Montana's first congressional district is really the epitome of common sense over crazy. But as I've looked at some of these other races across the country briefly, you're seeing common sense over crazy in every one of these races. I mean, I'm running against an AOC-endorsed lobbyist from Portland in Montana, but there's some of these other, you know, crazy candidate. Colorado's got crazy candidates like this. Yeah, you got El Sayed over in Michigan. It's just crazy. But again, going back to something we started with, Brian, imagine the propaganda coup for the American left if they were to win, if they were to get one of these far left socialists a victory in the heartland. Right. And so that's why this is a big battleground seat. And by the way, before I forget, I got to get you one of our Montana AF stickers. AF,
8: Aaron Flint.
2: America First.
8: Yes.
2: The kids think it sounds, you know, is for something else, but it's America First and Aaron Flint. So we'll have to get you one of these.
8: Aaron, congratulations on the run. It always takes a lot of guts to jump in, and it's going to be a tight race, but you're used to performing in tight spots in Afghanistan and Iraq. This is nothing for that.
2: If it wasn't a fight, I wouldn't have jumped into it because Lord knows I don't need to go back to Washington, D.C. I'd rather be back home in Montana.
8: It's a heck of a commute. Yeah. I just know Senator Sheehy feels the same way, man. That's a lot of time that he's not away with his family.
2: That's right.
8: It's worth it for the country. Aaron Flint, good luck.
2: FlintForMontana.com. Brian, greatly appreciate the time.
8: Back in a moment.
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0: 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You're with Brian Kilmeade.
1: Kamala Harris has reportedly offered to campaign with Democratic candidates before the midterms because there's still time for Democrats to blow this thing.
2: This is a pretty good line. See, that's what I'm used to. That's the old SNL. I mean, they never would have done that if Kamala Harris was running against Trump and it was the final week. But the old SNL used to be equal opportunity offenders.
3: Fair. But in this case, literally, that was like the only joke.
2: That was
3: like
2: the only one, yeah.
3: The entire thing.
2: I mean, by the way, the cold open was terrible.
3: It was.
2: Cold open, I mean, we had so much potential to make that, like.
3: And the fact they then had, you know, Trump's person like Natalie coming in, like they're making this poor woman scapegoat. Like, it's, I understand like everyone is fair game, but I just think it's an unfair caricature. But I agree, it could have been much funnier.
2: Right. Do we have any more cuts from them, or is that all you got?
3: That was all we got, because I don't think the other ones I would have pulled you would have found as funny.
2: Okay, I understand that. So I guess we'll see. But before we were just talking about Montana and the battleground in the red state of Montana. But keep in mind, John Tester was there for like 5 terms. Democrat, but he was pretending to be moderate, but he never was actually moderate when you looked at his votes. So he actually got beat by a superstar. I think even Democrats who admit it, and Senator Tim Sheehy looks the part, Navy SEAL. I don't know how much he likes the job, but man, everyone, especially in armed services, really counts on him. But just talking about Democrats who are running differently than they actually are. James Tallarico is probably case in point. James Tallarico now says he's going to be tough on the border. He plans on working with the president when it comes to being tough on the border and finishing the wall. He told all Democrats to stay away. I don't want any help. Beto O'Rourke, they said, made a big mistake having Democrats come and campaign with him. Why? Because Beto O'Rourke was a Democrat who said, I would be open to taking the wall down. And now here's Tallarico acting like a tough guy. Cut 32.
4: 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If you would like to leave an additional message, please reply after the tone.
5: Hey, Ken, it's James. I'm calling to invite you to a debate on Fox News. Texans start voting in less than a month, and they deserve to hear from both of us before they do. I've accepted 4 local TV debates, but we haven't heard from you, and we're running out of time.
2: And that is him leaving a message for Ken Paxton. I'm not sure that Ken Paxton wants to debate, but he's got a lot of money coming in. Keep in mind, coming up October 13th, United States, my brand new book comes out. It'll be in Red Bank, New Jersey on the 16th. On the 17th, in Westbury, New York. Palm Beach, Florida on the 24th. Vero Beach, the 25th. Clearwater, then Jacksonville.
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0: 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Now.
10: President Trump's ban on some Canadian motorcycles, alcohol, dairy, and other products is now in force. The bans went into effect just after midnight. It's the latest in the trade war between the two neighbors as Trump looks to force Canada into making trade concessions. President Trump is holding an AI summit today as fears grow over its possible threat to humanity. More from Mark Mayfield.
11: Trump and House Speaker Mike Johnson are going to host Meta's Mark Zuckerberg and the heads of Anthropic, OpenAI, NVIDIA, and others at the White House summit. Johnson says the meeting is an effort to strike a balance between innovation and oversight. Johnson insists that overregulation is going to lead to China winning the AI race.
10: Pope Leo chimed in on AI, saying while he doesn't lose sleep over AI, he...
12: I do think that the concerns raised by many of the experts, specialists in AI, should be taken seriously. I don't think that that is fake news, as some have said.
10: President Trump is announcing plans for a new $15 billion steel plant in Iowa. Speaking from the Oval Office Monday, the president said it's going to be the largest plant in U.S. history, calling it exciting news.
13: The plant will produce some of the highest quality, most affordable steel anywhere in the world. They're going to be making it here and using it here and also shipping it outside.
10: Trump said it's part of his plan to bring manufacturing back to the U.S., especially steel production, which declined under former President Biden. It's being built by Minnesota-based Mesabi Metallics, and the facility is expected to create over 1,700 permanent jobs in Iowa. Al Roker, the longtime weatherman on NBC's Today Show, is expected to be back on the air this morning after he had to leave mid-broadcast yesterday. He posted on Instagram he was called for jury duty. I'm Michael Kastner.
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0: West Seattle Bridge southbound by North Gateway. The westbound Highway 2 trestles pretty full out of Lake Stevens, already upwards of 25 minutes by way of State Route 204. Crew shortage on the Seattle Bainbridge Island route. You've got one boat service, followed the number 2 schedule. One boat service, Seattle Bremerton, followed the number 1 vessel schedule. In the Northwest News Radio Traffic Center, I'm Libby Kay.
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0: 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Always seeking solutions, never sowing division. It's Brian Kilmeade.
1: All right, I'm so glad you're there. Brian Kilmeade Show coming your way on an exciting Tuesday, closer and closer to the midterms. And we know they're trying to get something done in the Senate today. They're going to try to pass some data center regulation to help John Husted over in Ohio. And they did pass college sports reform yesterday in the Senate. And overwhelmingly, and I would just hope the House would take it up. I know it's a simple majority and people don't want to see anything done. But the House had to, basically just say, go out and campaign. Why? Well, they got one Republican who is near death. Number two, it's Tom Massie with the other. And then you have Corey Mills hasn't shown up since he didn't win his primary. So they basically don't even have a majority. So they just said, go campaign, and then let's see what happens. So it's going to be a big hour, though. Keep in mind, too, we're really excited about our YouTube channel, youtube.com/@TheBrianKilmeade Show. You get highlights from this show and so many others. And my book, United the States, comes out October 13th. You can pre-order now at BrianKilmeade.com. Before we get to Farley Weiss in 10 minutes, the president of the Israeli Justice Organization, and Lieutenant Colonel Alan West, about the battle in Texas for the Senate seat, which is now within 1 point. It's 1 point of John Cornyn's Senate seat. Let's get to the big three.
2: Number three.

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1: The only way we would have found out the opposite is to allow it to happen. And then 5 years from now, everyone would be saying, I can't believe they allowed Iran behind a conventional shield to build and develop a nuclear weapons program. And now you have North Korea in the Middle East. That's what we were on the verge of. That's what the president has prevented. And that's what he has consistently said from the very beginning of this operation. Iran can never have a nuclear weapon. And that's what this whole endeavor has been about from the very beginning. And that's what he's focused on and continues to be focused on.
2: Marco Rubio last night talking about they can have a nuclear weapon. You know who's going to stop that? Israel's going to stop it. Farley Weiss joins us now, president of the Israeli Justice Organization. Farley, that's what people have not, you know, we're in the middle of an election cycle here. No one's taken a deep breath and looked at the big picture, but they were moving ahead with a nuclear program. And the rate in which they were making and buying and building ballistic missiles was going to protect that program. Don't you agree?
3: Oh, there's no question. Even Tony Blinken in the Biden administration said Iran was weeks away from a nuclear weapon. And what were the Democrats going to do about it? The answer is nothing. They were just going to let him get a nuclear weapon, because the only one who did something about it, who had courage, extraordinary courage, was President Trump. And they knew, as Marco Rubio said last night, that they were going to build so many ballistic missiles, 100 a month, compared to 7 anti-missile systems a month. The numbers don't add up. They needed to attack when they attacked. And because they did and took this, had this courageous decision, like the Mark Thiessen says, the most courageous decision he's seen of any president in his lifetime, that it's protecting the whole world.
2: But the thing is, you realize the critics would say the JCPOA kept them in check, right?
3: If the JCPOA was doing so well, then why were they still pursuing a nuclear weapon under the JCPOA? And why the JCPOA was not going to stop them from getting a nuclear weapon? It was just going to delay it for 10 years, and then they could just get it under the plan. I was there when Benjamin Netanyahu made his speech to the joint session of Congress during the Obama administration. They just could follow the JCPOA and still get a nuclear weapon. They would have had a nuclear weapon by now.
2: So the Iran today is waiting on another offer with the 7 days to decide a nuclear program while opening up the strait and getting unfrozen funds. Trump said, no, I'm not even considering it, but I'm going to let you keep talking. Evidently today, according to reports from Reuters, there's another proposal out there that the president's looking at. President says doesn't include unfreezing funds. Do you know anything about this?
3: I don't know about this other plan, but what President Trump has done under Pete Hegseth with the Secretary of War is they've opened up the Strait of Hormuz to the extent that Scott Bessent said they're getting pretty much the same amount of oil out as they got before the war started. And so gas prices will come radically down now. And he just is economically strangling the Iranian regime. And he just has to continue on the policy that he has right now. And they're going to be on the verge of collapse. The real is the Iranian currency is collapsing.
2: I want you to hear what Peter Schweitzer said last night. I'm curious. I just want to know what's going on inside, because you have the IRGC in Vahiti. Then you have elements of the IRGC that doesn't listen to him. And then you got the regular army, which seems to be invisible. And then you got the supreme leader who we can't see, and a foreign minister and president whose power seem to be negligible, not strong on most days. And then you got the speaker of the parliament, which, by the way, people have no voice, so being a speaker of a parliament is not saying much. But he is doing Gorbachev, whatever his name is. He seems to be doing the negotiating now with the emissaries. I'm not sure if he's got the power to write a deal. But here's what Peter Schweitzer said. Cut 36.
4: I think if you look at both of these countries, Trump's hard line is leading to fragmentation and disorientation in these countries. In Iran, they're openly feuding now. You had the top military aide to the Iranian president, General Safavi, come out and say we needed to negotiate with the Americans or we're going to destroy our country. He was immediately attacked by the Revolutionary Guards, who said no negotiations with the Americans. Now members of parliament have jumped in and accused the IRGC of destroying the country. This is happening openly in the Iranian public.
2: So that's pretty... That's pretty unprecedented, isn't it?
3: Yeah, no question. Well, this is what's happening is that they're used to negotiating with Obama and with Biden, and they're used to just making deals, cheating, lying about what they said. They lied on the memorandum of understanding with Trump. by President Trump, and they but President Trump is used to people breaking deals and knowing how to handle it, and so that's what he's doing. Is that he knows he can't trust me, but they did a deal. The deal's meaningless because they're going to break, which is what General Jack Keane said. And so you just go forward with the plan they have, which is a plan to destroy the regime. And once you destroy the regime, like you did in Venezuela, where you change the regime, you change the world for the better.
2: I guess we're going to have now. There's a big debate on what would be happening next. So the president says after, I expect strikes to begin, according to the Wall Street Journal, after the midterm. And my sense is we don't do anything comprehensively without the IDF. Farley Weiss, do you agree?
3: Yeah, I think that after the midterms, I think that everything is all the constraints kind of are off. And I think that they feel they're going to first weaken them so much with the economic sanctions that it'll be a much easier military fight after the midterms by the time they've so weakened the regime with the infighting that you described and Peter Schweitzer described. They're going to be weaker because the RIGC thought we could just keep saying, doing deals, breaking deals, just keep going forward like this. And the President Trump has said, no, we're going to destroy your economy. And we're going to get those ships through. So their only way of their only bargaining power was stopping the ships through Hormuz. Now that that's ended, the fact is they have no bargaining. They have no leverage. President Trump holds all the cards, and he's using them.
2: Yeah, I want you to hear this real quick. Jack Keane, 33.
5: We've got to finish them is, I think, the only thing that makes sense here. Not just the economic, which is very good, blockade and Bessent, but also we're going to have to finish there with our military objective. Combined, I think we can put them on a path and set the conditions for their collapse. Bring in the CIA and the Mossad, undermine this regime rather significantly, and help the Iranian people to arm themselves and overthrow it. That is absolutely an achievable goal.
2: Farley, real quick.
3: Yeah, I completely agree. It's something that I think President Trump agrees. President Trump is, I think he wants to weaken them with sanctions before the election and then attack afterwards.
2: Farley Weiss, thanks so much. When we come back inside the Texas Senate race and so much more, including another caravan heading towards our border. No joke.
0: Mornings That Matter. This is Brian Kilmeade on 570 KVI. Seattle's conservative talk. From the Northwest News Radio Traffic Center, this is KVI Traffic.
6: South Sounder is slow. Start southbound 101. Crash at the off-ramp to I-5 is partially blocking that up. At this point, we are heavily delayed for a good 10 minutes. This may be on and off complete stoppages. Roads are wet. We've got some strong wind gusts to be wary of throughout the day. I-5 is already bunched up, trying to get between Lacey and DuPont. From Olympia to Tacoma, it's already 40 minutes. The bulk of that delay is coming north of Meridian, trying to get up beyond Nisqually Bridge. K-Route 512 is a standard eastbound build around the South Hill Mall curve. Valley Freeway and I-5 are both building northbound in toward the Central Sound, north of Highway 18. This seems like a pretty standard build. East side travelers are good on 405. I-5's heaviest coming south from North Gateway down toward Lake City Way. Shoreline to Seattle, though, about 20 minutes. It looks like Aurora is 5 minutes longer. Westbound Highway 2, a little fuller across the trestle this morning, but you're accident-free as far as I understand. In the Northwest News Radio Traffic Center, I'm Libby Kay.
7: When it comes to disease threats, keeping people in the dark is never a good idea. 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Records uncovered by PETA show many carry deadly diarrheal infections that spread to humans. 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

0: 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And by the way, they were asked to help because the NCAA was powerless.
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7: Things are expected to get heated as former special counsel Jack Smith testifies today before the Senate Judiciary Committee. In Washington, Scott Carr.
8: Some Republicans in Congress have long maintained Smith used possibly illegal tactics while investigating President Trump's alleged efforts to challenge the results of the 2020 election. The Republican chairman of the Judiciary Committee, Senator Chuck Grassley of Iowa, has already said Smith must answer for what he did to hundreds of Republican groups and individuals, claiming Smith unconstitutionally subpoenaed phone records of more than a dozen Republican members of Congress.
7: Lindsey Clancy is in court today for a hearing on what happens next. The Massachusetts woman faces charges in the 2023 killings of her three children. Her first trial ended earlier this month with jurors deadlocked over her insanity defense. Secretary of State Marco Rubio says an alleged terror plot targeting a UK airbase used by the U.S. military was a serious threat, telling Fox News that it, in his words, clearly involved the hands of a foreign actor. The UK's defense secretary, Wes Streeting, says many questions remain unanswered so far.
9: We're keeping all lines of inquiry open, including the possibility that these individuals may have been acting either knowingly or unknowingly on behalf of proxies or state-backed actors.
7: The UK has yet to publicly confirm any foreign link. Five unidentified men were arrested close to the base at Fairford in western England on Sunday. That's where U.S. bombers have been flying missions against Iran. The five were released on bail yesterday. Tech titans are headed to the White House today as President Trump holds an AI summit amid fears over its possible threat to humanity. The president will host the heads of Meta, Anthropic, OpenAI, NVIDIA, and others. I'm Michael Kastner.
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10: Well, someone was hauling their boat this morning, but not successfully because it came off of the vehicle and crashed into another vehicle. I'm talking on southbound 101 at the I-5 ramp. Apparently, it's blocked entirely right now while the tow is operating and removing the boat. Once they get it out of the travel lanes, we will have one left lane still blocked with guardrail repair. So it's tricky with delays here. I don't know that you can even get to Deschutes Parkway to get around. Unfortunately, you're going to have to go north trying to get across Capitol Lake to get around here altogether. So you need some extra travel time. And still a little wet. We got some wind gusts, so definitely hold tight throughout the day, especially on those higher elevated ramps, bridges, overpasses. Northbound I-5 coming across in a squally bridge. Some

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1: Number two.
2: I think if you look at both of these countries, Trump's hard line is leading to fragmentation and disorientation in these countries. In Iran, they're openly feuding now.
0: That is true, and that is Peter Schweizer, Iran, expecting an answer today from the Trump team as they have a new proposal submitted, different from the one they did from 2 days ago, which shows a desperation while there are fresh signs inside Iran of strife amongst the evil leadership.
1: Number one.
3: The president could start driving messages that are helpful as opposed to unhelpful messages like, I love data centers and I love AI. If that happens, maybe things will change. But right now, I'd say Democrats would pick up at least 25 House seats net and at least 6 Senate seats net.
0: That is Mark Halperin getting aggressive. GOP comes out spending as the final sprint to November. And Trump, it really hinges on his record. If he can emphasize what he's accomplished while landing the plane of the Canadian deal, as well as the right deal with Iran, that would change everything. Joining us now is Michael Goodwin, The New York Post. And we'll talk about what's happening here in New York, because I know it is a national story. Governor Hochul and Mondami and the president speaking. But Mondami is what Bruce Blakeman's really running against, because Kathy Hochul is scared to death of this mayor. And Bruce Blakeman, who wants to be the next governor, is trying to put them together. It's not helpful that the president's actually being friendly to the mayor, although it's probably good for the country. Michael Goodwin joins us now. Welcome back, Michael.
4: Thank you, Brian.
0: So do you think the die has been cast on the midterms yet?
4: Perhaps, to the extent that there, I don't see that there's much the president can do between now and November. We're talking about really a month at most. I mean, early voting starts pretty soon in some states. So I think the problem is that Iran is calling the shots. And Iran, of course, does not want Trump to win, to have more power. So I suspect they will do what they can between now and
0: I don't think they're calling the shots, Michael. They're not. I mean, if you don't have two peace proposals if you're calling the shots.
4: Well, I mean politically in America, because there's not much time to fix the energy shortage and the price rises. Those are the two things that are bedeviling the economy and that are hurting the president and all Republicans by extension. So in that sense, I think Iran is in the driver's seat for the next 5 weeks or so as to whether the war continues, it returns to the sort of kinetic activity, or whether it stays quiet through the midterms, which the president surely hopes for.
0: Yeah, I want you to hear what Peter Schweizer says. He's finding out that's happening inside Iran. Cut 36.
2: I think if you look at both of these countries, Trump's hard line is leading to fragmentation and disorientation in these countries. In Iran, they're openly feuding now. You had the top military aide to the Iranian president, General Safavi, come out and say, we needed to negotiate with the Americans or we're going to destroy our country. He was immediately attacked by the Revolutionary Guards, who said no negotiations with the Americans. Now members of parliament have jumped in and accused the IRGC of destroying the country. This is happening openly in the Iranian public.
0: And the Iranian said, the foreign minister said, don't have direct talks. He evidently did talk directly. They hopped on four different American networks, including Fox, to explain their side of the story. So I get the sense that there's something going on there that they can't control.
4: That may be, Brian, and that would be great if there were an internal revolution against the IRGC, and then people would be free to demonstrate as well. But I'm just not sure of the impact of anything between now and November that would change the dynamics of that have been in play now for months in terms of the president's popularity on the economy. And the war, of course, remains very unpopular.
0: But only 4% of the American public says that's the reason why they're going to vote for or against. The number one issue is grocery prices. Number two is gas. Number four is housing. Number five is health care costs, which is interesting. before where we start. Let's talk about what's happening with the governor's race here in New York. It looks like to be a 9-point race between 7 and 9 points. What does Blakeman have to do to close the gap? Because Hochul is not an effective governor, and she seems scared to death of the socialist mayor.
4: Yes, and she is. And she's counting on him to help push her over the line with his radical voters. And that's who she's courting. That's why she has turned left on everything. And he's got this, the Post has a story today about his army of influencers going to target individual businessmen in the city as a way to kind of hopefully drive them out of the city. Somewhat what they tried to do with Ken Griffin when they passed the theater tear tax. So this is a nasty move. And just like what Mamdani calling Israel a genocide state and wanting to arrest Netanyahu, Hochul is quiet. And that quiet says, I either agree with you or I don't disagree with you strongly enough to do anything about it. And I think that's the hook that Blakeman needs to keep emphasizing. The marriage of convenience between Hochul and Mamdani, he's got to run against both of them. And it's upstate he's doing that because Mamdani is not popular in the Republican districts, of course. But I think he's got to do a better job in downstate, in the city and the close-in suburbs, because Mamdani is a drag for a lot of people, a lot of Democrats who may not know how closely Hochul is depending on him. So I think that's a point that Blakeman needs to keep emphasizing.
0: Yeah, and the fact is, when you have the prices in New York are not going down, the grocery stores are not happening, the rents are not frozen, the buses are not free, you wonder at some point, were people going to look around? Then he says, I'm going to start taxing you if you have a second home here and don't live here, and had the worst rollout you could possibly remember. Now he's being examined by landlords who are suing to find out if the board, independent board, was actually tilted towards him before they voted to freeze rents. And that's just going to make the housing situation worse. Right now, they don't have a crime problem, but if they continue to deny police officers overtime while refusing to put staff in another academy, that's exactly what they're going to have.
4: Well, and also these homeless encampments are spreading, and he won't let the police rouse them. And that is a problem because neighborhoods are neighborhoods. And Hochul, again, is silent. He calls Israel a genocide state. She says she's a strong supporter of Israel, but does not condemn him. Now, you can't have it both ways. That's what Blakeman needs to exploit and explain.
0: Absolutely. Michael Goodwin, thanks so much. Appreciate it.
4: My pleasure, Brian. Thank you.
0: Read them in the New York Post. When we come back, I'll be able to take some of your calls, 1-866-408-7669. And then Brian Gaffney joins us, got a brand new book out talking about the School of Hard Knocks, My Three Sons and Baseball's Wildest Pitch. Of course, that's the knuckleball. He'll be with us. He'll be with us in 10 minutes. You're next.
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18: Another thing I think that is very unexpected is this relationship you have with President Trump. How did you do that, and can you help me?
19: Sorry, brother.
18: Like, if you texted him a selfie of us right now.
19: Jimmy, I love you, but I love housing more.
18: Okay.
0: And meanwhile, because that president would not have thought that was funny at all, because president really dislikes him. There's just no question. So he was Mondami's on. He's looked at, I mean, he's got 53% approval rating right now. He's got 53% approval rating on in New York City. The rest of the state, it's in the 40s or 30s. But that's why he gets applause in New York City. I mean, I don't think de Blasio would have gotten applause. You know, even though Giuliani, I think, after 9/11 would have gotten applause. I don't know if Bloomberg gets applause. But this guy is so different and so radical. And you would think any Democrat would say, like Fetterman, listen, you're destroying the party. We're not socialists. You keep saying you're a socialist communist who hates Israel. We don't need that label. But he was on there trying to charm Jimmy Kimmel, and Jimmy Kimmel was trying to get him to unmask how he gets along with the president. He says, look, I got to give Mondami credit on this, both of them. I don't know why the president does give gives Mondami this much slack. But he said, we both like New York, and I'm trying to revitalize Queens, and why need this complex turned around. And if he had sent a picture with him and Jimmy Kimmel, I'm telling you, the whole thing would have been done. So he was right about that. Patty, you're in Connecticut. Hey, Patty.
20: Hi.
0: Thank you for taking my call.
20: You know, in regard to what the president's doing in Iran, and I'll comment on Canada also, you know, I'm 100% behind what he's actually doing. I think they're both very good strategies. He's hitting them economically. It's having a lot of financial problems for them. They have no money come in. The oil is still going through. The strait is open. The president's got that open. I think time, and it's always showing success because they are all fighting within the country. And I think that is a perfect example of the strain that they're feeling from the president's strategies. And I think what may help a little bit at home is actually if we want the turnout in November to keep our president in place, to have the people that he needs to work with to continue what his plans are for us. And I think if we lessen some of the tariffs on Canada, we might be able to reduce some of the grocery prices and in our country.
0: You said lessen or left? You said lessen or left?
20: I think it will lessen some of the strain on the American people so that they could better manage their budgets a little bit better and have a little bit more money to disperse between their groceries and rents and that kind of thing.
0: And that's why I say, and you're 100% right. Patty, that's why I say when people say this die's been cast or I think it's done, Charlie Cook was on Meet the Press or ABC and he said, oh yeah, the House is lost. Really? The House is lost? 18 seats are up, too close to call. There's four seats separating the both parties and the majorities. And if you can land the Canadian deal, the 21st deal, and then the 22nd could be Mexico, that could all be done in the next 15 days, maybe quicker. Gary, you're in Daytona Beach. Hey, Gary.
21: Hey, Brian. Thanks for taking the call. My wife's in the real estate business. Now each year we don't chuckle. We find it amazing that a lot of the people find themselves that, you know, each year the 25 to 40. It's such a hard time either with rents or with purchasing their first home. A lot of them have put themselves in the position where when you run their numbers, a lot of them make fairly good salaries, but they have $1,800 a month in two car payments, and they have different subscriptions, and they forget about their college loans being counted. And by the time you're done, they don't qualify. You know, they're not going to be able to. Many of them, their lifestyles are upside down financially. And they blame it on, you know, they'll blame it on the administration. The housing prices are unaffordable and there's no way we can buy a home.
0: I know. And right now you have rates at 7%. And that's a lot to do with the bond rating with the country, less to do with the raising of rates at overall. So that's got to be, this is something like the highest it's been since 2000. So we'll see. There are a few factors. I mean, there's some things that the president does have control and others he doesn't. And that works for the plus and minus on both sides. But the question is, if you could find a way to get things more affordable, this is the one thing the president brought up, and I cannot believe Democrats voted against it. If you want to help students right now with loans, drop the interest rate. I have no idea why it's above the prime rate. It used to be, I think I remember correctly, before the government got involved, you had a bank. And I had a coupon book. And I had a coupon book. You rip the coupon, you get an envelope, and you write the check and you send it in. But the rates was below average. Now it's above prime. Why are you doing that? Why did the government take over these loans and then have the interest rate at prime? It should be below. So what the president offered to do, I think it was 3 months ago, it did not get a lot of publicity, was knock it down to 2%. Right away, everyone's everyone's daily, monthly responsibility decreases on that spot. And you could even say bipartisan way of doing it. Now, a lot of these people aren't paying their loans anyway, so you can't say, well, with the interest, they might be losing money. Yeah, a little bit. But, you know, you're not supposed to be in the student loan money business to make money. It's supposed to allow people to pay for college. And the other thing is, don't go to a $70,000 college if you can't get any type of aid and you're on a paycheck to paycheck income and you got, like most kids getting out of high school, you get about $5,000 in the bank, if that, maybe $500 in the bank. You can't go to a $70,000 school and they'll give you student loans and parent loans to get you to that level, but then you got this extraordinary, extraordinary burden. So, we're looking at a few of those things. So that's a couple of things when it comes to affordability. But guess what? Democrats didn't want to vote for it. Why? Because it would help things become more affordable. Why did they decide, why did they stop the Senator Husted's data center criteria? Because it would actually address a problem. They do not want any problem addressed. In fairness, President Trump looked at Joe Biden's idea of fixing the border and said, even though there were some things in it he agreed with, he told Republicans, forget it. He's let 4 million people in here illegally. He's looked the other way as the border collapsed. He sold off the piece of the wall the American people paid for pennies on the dollar. He is not going to get comprehensive immigration reform. No way. So in that way, they weren't going along with it. But on those other minor things, both sides could have taken credit. At one point, they got to start fixing things, don't you think? Talk a little baseball when we get back. Brian Gaffney's in here. His brand new book, Hard Knucks. That's K-N-U-C-K-S. Don't move.
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1: It's a full trestle on westbound Highway 2. In fact, trying to get onto it by way of State Route 204 is 10 minutes longer by way of Highway 2. In fact, you can save travel time by going north on SR9 and through Marysville, getting on at 64th, heading south there. But extra travel time going to need for folks on the trestle. I-5 southbound from Everett down to Seattle is over an hour. Bunched up as you're getting south of 175th Street, more so now. Shoreline to Seattle is about 35 minutes. No express lanes, your only issue. Now, northbound I-5 travelers, you do have express lanes, but I have ordered of some emergency fiber work now in the right lane as you're coming up toward Lake City Way, so anticipate some extra delay up over the Ship Canal Bridge. At this point, you seem to be up to speed. Central Sounders, you've got some wetter conditions. Looks like through Tacoma, especially on Highway 16. If you're coming east off the Narrows Bridge, careful. It's wet and slower toward I-5. Southbound 101 at the ramp to I-5, still partially blocked with an earlier crash. In the Northwest News Radio Traffic Center, I'm Libby Kay.
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0: heavy delays on northbound I-5 from the southern end of Boeing Field, trying to get up to the West Seattle Bridge. Reports of some emergency fiber repair work on the express side up by Lake City Way. Maybe in the right lane. Don't have delay for you there. No express lanes on the southbound side. So from Shoreline to Seattle, that 12 miles is 50 entire minutes. Now, southbound 405 delays heavily, trying to get beyond State Route 522. A lot of volume there, but heavy delays trying to get south of I-90. The earlier crash at Lake Washington Boulevard. Now just to the right shoulder. In the Northwest News Radio Traffic Center, I'm Libby Kay.
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1: Do you believe in the Tooth Fairy?
2: I do not.
1: How about the Easter Bunny?
2: I no longer believe in the Easter Bunny.
1: Yes. Do you think Jimmy Hoffa died of natural causes?
2: I do not.
1: Now, you saw the phone records of a bunch of U.S. senators, right?
2: We sought the toll records, non-content records.
1: Any Democrats or just Republicans?
2: If President Trump had reached out to Democrats,
1: yeah, but
2: to
1: trying to get the facts. Were there any Democrats he sought their phone records? Just Republicans, right?
2: The toll records that we sought were relevant to the investigation, and they were Republicans.
1: I'm asking you. You stalled me again, Counselor. You know that.
3: So that was back and forth, Senator Kennedy. And by the way, that was Jack Smith. And you know, this guy is there to overcharge everybody. That was his reputation going in. They pulled him out of The Hague to go find Trump, find something on Trump. And it kills him every day. Just like Letitia James and everybody else, that Trump won that election, or they were going to try to put him in jail. Believe me. And they were going to try to bankrupt him and take everything, but end up just the other way around, didn't it? And Jack Smith has to justify way too aggressive behavior. And now that's what he's doing today.
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9: Former special counsel Jack Smith is facing a grilling on Capitol Hill today as he testifies before the Senate Judiciary Committee. Republicans have long maintained that Smith used possibly illegal tactics while investigating President Trump's alleged efforts to challenge the results of the 2020 election. In his opening statement, Smith said the charges against President Trump were the result of the evidence. President Trump is continuing to throw his support behind AI. He unveiled the AI-powered America.gov today, which aims to make it easier for Americans to interact with the federal government.
10: We're putting power and control back into the hands of the people, right where it belongs.
9: He said some services that used to take months to take care of can now be done in just a few clicks. It's described as a single centralized portal for federal information and services. Trump was joined by Vice President J.D. Vance, Secretary of State Marco Rubio, and other dignitaries for the launch at the Andrew W. Mellon Auditorium in Washington, D.C. Lindsey Clancy is back in a Massachusetts courtroom today for a hearing to determine what happens next. Clancy's lawyer, Kevin Reddington, spoke to the court.
11: So I asked the court to hearken back to the evidence that was presented and ask yourself, where's the evidence that she did this?
9: The Massachusetts woman faces charges in the 2023 killings of her three children. Her first trial ended earlier this month with jurors deadlocked over her insanity defense. Her lawyers want the charges dismissed, arguing another trial would violate her double jeopardy rights. Prosecutors reportedly also want a gag order limiting her attorney's public comments. Hurricane Polo has made landfall in Baja California, Mexico. According to the U.S. National Hurricane Center of Miami, Polo hit land as a Category 2 storm just south of Las Barrancas early today with maximum sustained winds of 110 miles an hour. Meteorologists expect heavy rain and severe flooding to also extend into portions of the U.S. Southwest as the week progresses. I'm Chris Caraggio.
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10: All right, let's do it. The Markley, Van Camp, and Robbins Show. Jamie Markley, David Van Camp, Scott Robbins. Mm-hmm. All right, David, what's the latest on the UK arrest? Do we know what's going on?
11: We still don't really know what's going on. So, again, five guys arrested on suspicion of planning a terror attack at a UK airbase where there are U.S. personnel and equipment. And they're already out on bail. Well, President Trump asked about the developments yesterday by Gabe Gutierrez from NBC News.
10: Okay. And roll it.
12: I'm surprised that they released them. I wouldn't have done that. Look, they've been very good. They worked with us very closely. We know everything about them. We would not have released them.
13: So you said it might be. Everyone might be. Can you elaborate on that?
12: Well, I don't know. I'd rather not. I mean, I know the answer. I can be very specific, but I'd rather not say it. But I would not have released them.
10: Okay. But then there was this other narrative that was sort of out there yesterday. Mm-hmm. Well, this could be just stealing gas.
14: Yeah, right.
10: Not a terrorist plot.
11: Right, that was speculation there. And it was based off of the fact that they were released so quickly.
10: Yeah. I wasn't buying that. But you don't know what to believe.
11: Yeah.
10: I mean, it is absolutely insane.
14: Yeah, I know.
10: If it is a thwarted terrorist plot and they let them out.
11: Yeah.
10: But it wouldn't be completely shocking in the UK.
11: No, it would not.
10: With everything that's gone on there over the past couple of decades.
11: Well, yeah, I mean, they're basically pro-terror.
14: Yeah.
10: Man.
14: Well, the lady farmer who turned them in, I guess, was the first one to call, said there were like eight of them.
10: I thought it was five.
11: Well, it was five that were arrested. She said it was eight to ten.
14: Yeah. That okay. Those guys are still wandering around somewhere.
10: And have not released the names yet.
14: No.
10: Okay.
11: Mm-hmm. Well, you know, it's like, you know, John Henry or something like that, of course.
10: John Henry Muhammad?
11: Yes.
10: Come on.
14: It's an unusual name for John Henry.
10: Yeah. They're branching out a little
14: bit. Exactly.
10: Oh, man. This looks like everything else they've done is just try to cover up. Because they don't want to be accused of Islamophobia. Yeah. It's insane.
11: We don't want to jump to conclusions.
10: Right. Okay. And then there's a report that the UK is importing more refugees.
11: Not a report, a direct quote. Home Secretary Shabana Mahmood says that they're tackling the migrant crisis by importing more migrants. It's a new program being launched next month that allows nonprofits, universities, and quote-unquote communities to sponsor and bring in people they pick.
10: Oh, my gosh, man.
15: We will take vulnerable refugees from across the world and give them the chance of a new and better life here in Britain.

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3: Well, you know, you got Jack Smith testifying in front of senators today. This is the former special counsel who maybe bended a few rules and constitutional amendments in order to go after
4: a couple here and there.
3: Yeah, Donald Trump. this is a funny flashback. Remember when CNN was just, I mean, wrapped by the fact that they saw Jack Smith getting a Subway sandwich?
2: Oh, yeah.
3: On the street in D.C. This is July 2023.
5: Jack Smith going to Subway today is a message to Donald Trump. Mm-hmm. Donald Trump tries to intimidate people. He tries to bully people. He tries to scare you away. That was Jack Smith with no words and a simple $5 sub in his hand saying, I'm here. I'm not going to.
6: Yeah, the imagery was intentional and spoke volume.
3: He was buying a sandwich.
2: Embarrassing. Oh, my gosh. All right. Yeah. We got to get to Nimrod. Right. My goodness, man.
1: When the going gets tough.
7: Damn it, this is too hard.
1: The dumb get dumber.
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7: I love the poorly educated.
2: All right. Nimrod's the News. Well, we got this 19-year-old college student, Ryan Schaefer. He damaged 17 vehicles. Then he asked ChatGPT if he could go to jail for vandalism. Now, the cops later found the conversation on his phone and charged him.
4: Oh, my.
2: And now more details are coming out about what Ryan and Chat talked about. Chat told Ryan it was a serious crime, but added, since you've already done it, what matters now is damage control. Stay low-key. Told him not to talk to the authorities without a lawyer. The thing is, it was that conversation that was problematic. There's another part of this conversation after the damage control. Kid said, I'm back at my apartment eating mozzarella sticks. Chad said, right now, that's the best place you could be. The less noise you make, the better your odds of staying out of trouble. That's Nimrod's in the News.
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12: Former special counsel Jack Smith is on Capitol Hill today testifying before the Senate Judiciary Committee.
13: I made those decisions without regard to President Trump's political association, activities, beliefs, or candidacy in the 2024 presidential election.
12: Republicans have long maintained Smith used possibly illegal tactics while investigating President Trump's alleged efforts to challenge the results of the 2020 election. In his opening statement, Smith said, quote, "The charges against President Trump were the result of the evidence." He went on to say that he stands by his decisions as special counsel, including bringing charges against Trump. President Trump has unveiled an AI-powered website that looks to make it easier for U.S. citizens to access federal services. This is Trump leans further into the global AI race, pushing to rebrand it as superintelligence. He spoke with Anthropic CEO Dario Amande over the weekend about the risks of AI. He'll be joined today by administration officials and tech industry leaders for the launch. Lindsay Clancy was back in court today for the first time since a mistrial was declared in her case earlier this month. Clancy's lawyer, Kevin Reddington, said she has no memory of killing her children. Her first trial ended with jurors deadlocked over her insanity defense. Millions of people remain under coastal flood alerts as residents in the Northeast recover from a weekend of wild weather. NBC's Aaron McLaughlin reports the cleanup is underway after days of flooding rain, gusty winds, and a strong storm surge.
14: All of it causing travel chaos. From Boston's Logan Airport, where hundreds of flights were again impacted on Monday, to motorists commuting to work, forced to navigate flooded roads and down trees.
12: In New York City, officials believe almost 1,000 trees came down across the five boroughs, including one in Brooklyn that killed a man on Saturday. State and federal officials expect to give a report on the extent of the damage later this week. I'm Chris Coraggio.
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10: 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Okay, David. People are mean to the lady who strangled her three children.
11: Yes.
10: Who said that?
11: Oh, that was Lindsay Clancy's lawyer. So she is back in court today to see if she'll get a new trial. No decision was made. They've got another hearing scheduled for November. Her lawyer, Kevin Reddington, is arguing against a new trial because people have been mean to the woman who strangled her three kids.
12: Okay. Many, many lay people have difficulty understanding the concept of the bifurcation and say, well, you know, she admitted that she did it, so she's guilty. And therefore, she's just guilty. And then they go off on a tangent about all of these horrific allegations, you know, that she's a demon and she's possessed and she should be executed. And this is coming from politicians, you know, all from President Trump all the way down.
10: Okay.
11: Well, President Trump never said that. In fact, I mean, situation like this, the only thing that I can recall he said was, like, it's a terrible situation. There's no winners there. Like, he hasn't been committed to one side or another.
10: No. I remember you playing that clip.
11: Mm-hmm.
10: But even so, if that were true, people can have their opinions.
11: Right.
13: Well, another one of this guy's arguments was there was no evidence she did it.
11: Yeah.
10: She admitted it.
13: What? Yes.
10: I thought that wasn't even questioned.
13: No evidence she did.
10: Unless you were really going down some conspiracy trail.
13: Well, I think you might be heading that way, because I think you might have to throw the husband back in there again, too.
10: Okay.
13: Because there was always that, you know, buzz going around that people, he's guilty, he did it, something's up.
10: So this is the one thing, and I don't know, and I don't know if you've seen any polling on it, anything like this. The one thing I would want to know from the different people that say, hey, she should not have been found guilty. She had postpartum. It was psychosis. She was out of her mind. She didn't know what she was doing. What should happen to her?
11: Yeah.
10: Forget about any verdict. But what should happen to her over the next, say, 25 years? She should just be out amongst us?
13: Well, if Reddington had her attorney had it his way, yeah.
11: Well, and
10: no mental institution, nothing?
11: Yeah. I have heard the argument that, well, she's in a wheelchair. She is no danger to anybody else. And it's like, well, okay, I can understand that. But at the same time, you do need to be punished for something as heinous as this.
10: What does it say to anybody else? And who knows if it was a copycat, what happened in Illinois with that mother.
11: Mm-hmm.
10: But what you're saying, well, yeah, if you feel like you got some psychosis and you happen to kill a few of your kids... Now, if you're able to walk and run, you're probably going to have to do some time in a mental institution or jail. But if you're in a wheelchair, you'd be fine.
11: Right.
10: What is that?
11: It's part of the sentencing procedure now. It's the high jump.
13: It's right.
10: It's crazy.
13: Yeah, right.
10: I mean, there's good and evil. There's right and wrong. You kill your kids, you need to go away.
13: You killed your kids.
10: Yes.
13: Three children, young children,
10: yes,
13: horrifically died at the hands of their mother.
10: Yes.
13: My God, man.
10: I know.
13: I mean, you know.
10: It is.
13: I just shake my head. I'm like, okay. Yeah, I'm sure she was mentally ill. I'm sure she is mentally ill.
10: Yes.

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1: So a little earlier, playing part of this piece. This was actually NPR, This American Life.
11: Oh.
1: Piano music. Nicole Hannah-Jones.
11: Yes.
1: Like, who is she? She's that 1619 person that won all the awards for that.
11: Made a pile of money.
1: False history that got promoted by the New York Times and stuff. Failing New York Times. Well, not long ago, we've talked about this. She came out with this piece saying, you know, I put my daughter in these, well, black schools. They were really bad. And maybe I did a disservice to her. But we were trying to uplift, you know, years of oppression. And we thought we could kind of change schools from the inside out. But it was just awful. I mean, there was fighting going on and no one was paying attention. The kids weren't learning. Because now the girl is going to this private school.
11: Right.
1: And doing well. And so we've sort of heard the back and forth so far between the two, trying to figure out exactly what was trying to be accomplished. So now that the daughter, Nadja, is in high school, she's doing well. And the mom here, Nicole Hannah-Jones, is, you know, trying to convince her, hey, you've done great in your new school. It's not like you weren't prepared from, you know, the school that you came from, sort of thing. And this is how it went.
12: You have been able to have the same academic success as your classmates.
13: To get through it because, well, not even, though. Everyone, last year, when I had my grade come out, I remember crying because everyone else's, like, score was so good. And I was just like, how is it so easy for everyone else but me? So, no, I don't think that I got through it. I think I just tried my hardest.
12: Yeah, I mean, I think it's fair to say you did not receive the top
13: either
12: quality in middle school education.
13: Elementary with even basic fractions. I mean, like, I was never taught that. I had to relearn everything from my tutor.
12: That's fair.
13: Everyone's not your kid.
12: That's
13: you can't
12: fair.
13: Save everyone who doesn't want to be saved.
12: That's what you think, though? You think, like, other kids don't want better?
13: I'm not saying that. I wanted better. All the kids in my school wanted better. There's no benefit that came out of you putting me in those schools. There's no benefit at all.
1: Right. So just pause it there.
11: Wow, man. Back of the hand of mama.
1: Well, it's hard to argue what she's saying.
11: You can't argue what she's saying, but man, that's bold. You're sitting right there next to your mom, and you're lighting her up. And I like that.
14: This was New York City public schools. Am I remembering that right?
1: Yep.
14: Okay. Kids should not be talking about their school experience like they just got out of like a gulag, you know?
1: I
14: don't know how much of that is just kind of being a dramatic teenager and how much of that was genuine. Because I understand it could be both. Could be a combination of both. It could be more of one, more of the other. Nicole Hannah-Jones right now, because she has the ear of so many liberals, has an opportunity to explain to her fellow liberals, these teachers' unions and administrators in, you know, what is it, $50,000 a year per kid is what's budgeted?
1: Yep.
14: They are failing your kids. They are failing particularly kids of color. She has an opportunity to take up that mantle.
1: Yes.
14: And sort of join with conservative voices who've been talking about this for years.
1: I don't think it's going to happen.
14: No.
1: She can admit that this wasn't good. But I think it then goes back to, well, it's this segregation and it's this, you know, this cyclical problem. But again, you're not getting at what makes it so bad. So this conversation goes on. Nicole, in this part, is trying to argue that the school did benefit from them being in the school.
11: Oh, boy.
1: Oh, yeah, listen.
13: Could you tell me a benefit?
12: You want me to answer that?
13: Yeah,
12: benefit for the school?
13: What benefit did you provide the school?
12: I think that's a great question. I do think it was a benefit of us being in those schools. We brought resources.
1: By the way, and you're going to hear the narrator jump in at some point here.
12: If you remember, when
15: Nicole runs through a bunch of examples. Your dad organizing parents at the school, intervening when there were issues with teachers, making sure kids who couldn't afford field trips would still get those opportunities. The principal creating a recognition breakfast for kids who made the honor roll wouldn't have happened if you weren't in the school. Nicole goes big and specific. The benefits of kids having friends from different backgrounds, our moral obligations to one another. Nadja is not waiting for her to be done. She's jumping in. Opportunities for all kids? Like what? You made friends with different kinds of people? Who? Dad being involved had a big impact? How?
12: We don't have to actually agree.
16: Isn't that wild?
14: Yeah.
16: I would have loved to have heard that part.
14: Yeah.
16: Instead of the narrator. It's like they were saving the mom. How? What did Dad do? What was the end benefit? And this is how this part ends.
12: We don't have to actually agree. It's okay for us to see this in a different way. But no. Ultimately, you got into your first choice of high school.
13: But you could have had me way higher in education.
12: Do you feel like your life is being held back?
13: I don't think that, but I don't want to be, I didn't want to feel like I didn't know anything because I was set back in other schools. I didn't want to feel like I was dumb. And in ninth grade, it did feel like I was dumb. It did feel like I didn't know anything. It was like, oh my gosh, like you're the, like a dumb black girl in a white school.
12: Mm-hmm.
13: That's what it made me feel. Why should I have to suffer with that?
5: Yeah.
14: Wow.
16: You know what,
5: because you wanted to prove a point.
11: It's the old adage, man. There's no money in fixing it.
14: Right.
11: There's a ton bitching about it.
16: About the school.
11: Yes.
16: Yeah.
11: You're fixing the problem. What's the upside there for Anna Nicole Jones?
16: What's the fix?
11: Well, the fix might be getting yourself actually involved financially and emotionally in trying to.
16: I think they would say they did that.
11: They don't.
16: No, what it comes down to is you have to have discipline in the school.
11: I agree.
16: You have to get the kids that don't want to learn out. If you read that report, they're talking about kids just fighting and no one stopping anything.
11: But if you're her, can't you advocate for that?
16: That's what you should be doing.
11: Isn't that powerful?
16: But that's not what they're going to do.
11: But that's a solution, and you don't want a solution.
16: Like David said, you would call out the teachers' unions. Yeah. You would go after the entire freaking system.
11: Exactly.
16: Because we all know it's broke.
11: Exactly.
16: But that will not happen.
11: But the problem is where the money is.
16: Meaning?
11: She makes money based on the problem. Not fixing the problem. If you fix the problem, there's no money in it.
16: For who?
11: Hannah Nicole Jones.
16: I don't know if this is about money at this point.
11: Oh, my God. Of course it is.
16: Well, if it was about money, would she not just put her kid into the private school?
11: Because she did this to extend the...
16: Oh. I don't know.
11: The narrative.
16: Maybe.
11: That you, dude, it's all just about one thing and one thing only. Power and money. That's it.
16: Well, it does seem, and I don't know. I mean, we're getting into mind reading.
11: Yeah, I know.
16: You could be right, but it seems like she's really thought about this. Like, I really did my daughter a disservice.
11: No, I don't know. I don't know if there's any sincerity at all with anybody in that group.
16: Well.
11: Besides the daughter.
16: I thought we'd be able to wrap the rest of that up there. The rest will have to be continued. Because
11: okay.
16: It may actually answer your question, but we're behind it right now. All right. We do this a couple of times a day. Go around the table. May not be the biggest story out there, but it caught your attention. You want to bring it in. David, what's your story here?
14: We got some more details on this crazy shooting in California. Jonathan McKenzie was a New York Times executive who was executed in a parking lot in California by the in-laws. Now, the New York Post had some more details on this. Apparently, he is actually a she.
16: Okay, you had this story yesterday. We're like, there's got to be more to this
11: story.
16: Yeah,
11: right.
14: So, Jonathan is actually a woman. But, and I'll say, the costume is rather convincing. He looks, you know, like a dude.
16: Okay.
14: Anyway, she was abusive to her wife and kids. The wife filed for divorce last year. They were in the middle of a nasty custody battle. According to court documents, McKenzie threatened to murder the wife, gave the kids a book about a young girl whose mom died. I mean, just kind of unhinged stuff.
16: Wow.
14: And the grandparents, his in-laws or her in-laws, whatever, a few years ago had gotten into it because the son was wanting to dress up in his sister's dresses. And they're like older, very conservative Chinese grandparents. And they're like, nope, not doing that. Nope. So that caused some friction within the family. Now, Mackenzie, it turns out, had been charged with two counts of misdemeanor child abuse at one point because he was beating up the kids.
11: Oh, boy.
14: But was ultimately released from jail on the condition that he take parenting classes. So the wife's parents, it looks like, decided to just go Pulp Fiction on him and just take him out. They're thinking, hey, we're in our upper 70s. You know, this person's making our daughter's life a living hell, and they just took turns shooting this person.
11: Took turns.
14: My gosh. It's yeah. So crazy.
11: Yeah, it is.
16: Man. What part of Pulp Fiction wasn't shooting relatives? I'm trying to remember.
14: Well, it's not that. I know what you're saying.
6: Say what again?
14: Exactly.
6: Oh, my goodness.
11: It's a tasty burger.
16: Yeah. All right, Scotty, what do you got for your story?
11: Barack Obama campaigning, I guess, already for Kamala Harris is out there yesterday. He said he does not understand how we got so toxic and divided. Listen to this.
16: He's doing this again.
17: I don't understand how we got so toxic and just so divided and so bitter. And I get why sometimes people just don't want to pay attention to it. And we all have friends like that. We have family members who are just like, you know, it's all a circus out there. I get that.
11: You want to know how? We watched you. That's how. We watched you. I love it when these guys do this. That's like patient zero.
16: Yes. It's like accusing others of what you're right. Most guilty for.
18: What's up?
16: Yeah.
11: I left the stove on, but I didn't burn the house down. But me.
16: For my story, you know how some guys I know have talked about this, get a little bit older, and maybe the wife says, hey, are you ever going to get rid of this? You're just trying to downsize. Yeah. Sometimes, you know, you raise the kids and then you're going to move to somewhere else. And you got to downsize. You got to get rid of some stuff.
11: Mm-hmm.
16: I don't know if that is the case here or not. But Rick Nielsen of Cheap Trick has a lot of guitars. He's going to be selling a massive amount of his guitars in an auction in October. And this is at least part of what he had to say about it.
19: I've owned over 2,000 instruments. I'm whittling it down to about 600.
20: Why is it time to sell?
19: I think it was my wife's idea. I always told people, I said, when I die, my wife will probably sell everything for a dollar. I said, so stick around. But then I lived a bit longer than she thought. I had a number of these built for me. Punched a hole through the thing. And then I spun the guitar on my arm and injured myself. I had to go to the doctor. So if you want to ruin your arm, get this guitar, spin it around on your arm, and send the bill to Julius.
16: So like 600 guitars?
11: Yeah.
16: For sale?
11: Wow. He's got 2,000?
16: Yeah. Well, his house is like a museum. It's kind of crazy. But, man, I wonder how much those guitars are going to go for.
11: They picked that double neck up and about threw his back out.
16: Oh, yeah. Well, you had the one with how many necks on it? Like 5 necks.
11: Yeah, right.
16: I don't know that one's going to be for sale. We'll see. Anyway. All right, we got to get to Nimrod's news in just a couple and a news update next.

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2: Oh, remember the ICE-involved shooting in Austin, Texas?
1: Yes.
2: Venezuelan illegal alien, DoorDash driver, shot by ICE. The protest, outrage. Well, he's been charged by the DOJ with assault on a federal officer because there is actually ICE body cam footage showing this guy clipping an officer with his vehicle when he fled the scene after the initial encounter. They saw him at the restaurant. Wow. They ran his plates. They said, hey, you got to get out. And he says, hey, can I move my car before you arrest me? And they said no. And so he hopped in the vehicle and drove off, sideswiping one of the ICE agents.
1: Got it.
2: And then high-speed chase goes on. A few minutes later, they get him. And he's still resisting. He's still in the vehicle. They shoot into the vehicle. He gets shot. He's alive. He faces up to 20 years in prison now for what he did.
1: And it was totally just, you know, street sort of knowledge to go to this, you know, protest.
4: Right.
1: It wasn't organized or anything like
4: no,
1: that.
4: No.
1: Grassroots.
4: Yeah, they're all grassroots.
1: Of course. Yeah. All right, we got to get to Nimrod.
5: When the going gets tough.
6: Damn it, this is too hard.
5: The dumb get dumber.
6: All right, Dan.
5: It's Nimrod's in the News on the Martley, Van Camp, and Robbins Show.
6: I love the poorly educated.
1: All right. Nimrod's in the News. We got an update. Maybe you remember the story out of Florida. This woman, she'd been arrested, and they found a baggie of cocaine.
4: It wasn't.
1: The backside. Yeah, up there. Oh, yeah. And she claimed that someone put it there.
4: I bet they did.
1: During.
4: It's hard to do it yourself.
1: Anyway. Yes, she has pled in that case. No contest. So she's got 18 months in jail. Yeah. One of the crazier stories of the year. Yeah, someone put it there during activity. Got to watch out for those people. And that's Nimrod's in the News.
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10: Former special counsel Jack Smith says he stands by his decisions, including bringing charges against President Trump. He's on Capitol Hill today testifying before the Senate Judiciary Committee.
11: I approached my role as special counsel following these principles. The special counsel's office followed Justice Department policy, observed legal requirements, and took actions based on the facts and the law.
10: Republicans have long maintained that Smith used possibly illegal tactics while investigating President Trump's alleged efforts to challenge the results of the 2020 election. Hurricane Polo hit land as a Category 2 storm just south of Las Barracas earlier today. That's according to the U.S. National Hurricane Center in Miami. Meteorologists expect heavy rain and severe flooding to also extend into portions of the U.S. Southwest as the week progresses. Lindsey Clancy's lawyer now says his client has no memory of killing her children. Clancy was back in court today for the first time since a mistrial was declared in her case earlier this month. Her first trial ended with jurors deadlocked over her insanity defense. The number of job openings fell slightly in August. Matt Mattinson has more.
12: The Labor Department says 7.1 million jobs were available, which is fewer than expected. The number and rate of hires was little changed at 5.2 million for the month. According to the JOLTS report, the number of total separations, including quits and layoffs, were unchanged. Healthcare and social services led the way with the most job postings in August. I'm Matt Mattinson.
10: New York Governor Kathy Hochul is addressing the alleged 2024 gang rape at Cornell University. She says Jane Doe's allegations are horrifying and raise serious questions about Cornell's campus culture. She claims in her lawsuit against a fraternity and the Ivy League school that she was drugged with ketamine, incapacitated, and sexually assaulted for hours by frat members who Snapchatted other brothers to join in. I'm Chris Caraccio.
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0: Yeah, football season is here. 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
9: All right, the Florida Attorney General has filed a temporary injunction against OpenAI. 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Defendants claim they cannot stop barreling forward with their potentially civilization-ending endeavors unless they are forced to do so by the government. They have asked the government to tie them to the mast. Plaintiff brings good news to the defendants. The Florida Attorney General is answering your cry for help with a motion to enjoin you from harming Floridians with your reckless, unacceptably risky product. Say, we'll help you get regulated.
8: Okay. 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
8: All right. Nimrods in the News, speaking of Florida. Do you remember the dude that was 86 years old that was going 110 mile an hour in a race?
9: Oh, yeah.
0: Yeah, yeah.
8: His name is William Bosworth.
0: Right.
8: He is saying this whole thing has devastated his retirement. How, you might ask.
0: Yeah.
8: Said, it's just devastated me. It's funny, but it's not funny. It's serious. Because he pled no contest to racing and dangerous excessive speeding. Thing is, that's a $500 fine, an advanced driver improvement course, and you can't drive for a year.
9: Ooh.
0: Yeah.
8: So he says, I can't do anything. I'm not in jail, but I'm behind bars in my house. Like, well, you could do other things. He said, I put a terrible burden on my wife. We don't want to eat out no more. I'm a dead man walking. Like, there's Uber, I'm thinking. And then, you know, I need to go out and be around people. And I can't even drive my golf cart. He lives in a community where you have to have a driver's license to drive the golf cart around the gated community.
0: Oh, wow. Man, that's strict.
8: He's like, I was on the gas for 6 to 10 seconds. I think it's a good law, but it should be appropriately used. One size does not fit all. Right now, I'm just walking on eggshells. I'm the best boy you could possibly be. So that's your update. That's Nimrods in the News. There's a lot changing in the financial system right now, and it's a good idea to get to know what's happening before it starts hitting your wallet. Your savings, your purchasing power, even the way you use your money, all of it could be affected by changes coming to the financial system, and you don't have to figure this out all on your own.
9: Yeah, talk to Swiss America. They've put together a free report. It's called The Secret War on Cash. It lays out what they're watching, what they think could be changing, and why they believe Americans ought to be paying attention. So get your free copy of The Secret War on Cash today, and here's how.
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14: Former special counsel Jack Smith defended his 2020 election interference and document investigations into President Trump today in Capitol Hill. In his testimony before the Senate Judiciary Committee, Smith said Trump engaged in a criminal scheme to overturn the results and prevent the lawful transfer of power. A flood watch is covering 12 states across the Midwest into the Plains and Southwest. Tropical moisture from Hurricane Polo is fueling the flood threat through tomorrow in the Southwest and Central U.S. Meantime, moisture from Tropical Storm Rachel is pushing a flood threat across Texas, the Southern Plains, and the Midwest from late tomorrow through Friday. The Venezuelan illegal immigrant who was shot during an ICE chase in Austin earlier this month is facing a federal charge. According to a newly filed criminal complaint, Wilbur Garces Perez is accused of striking a federal agent with his SUV. Garces Perez is currently being held at a Texas ICE detention facility. Lindsay Clancy's lawyer now says there is no evidence that she admitted to killing her three children. Speaking in court today, Clancy's lawyer Kevin Reddington criticized the investigation into the murders.
15: She was told what happened. She had no memory of what happened. The time frame does not match.
14: Clancy was back in court today for the first time since a mistrial was declared in her case earlier this month. Her first trial ended with jurors deadlocked over her insanity defense. The next hearing in this case is set for November 2nd. The Senate is passing a bill that could officially mark the end of the penny and change the nickel. Matt Mattinson has more.
16: The Common Sense Act is now on the way to President Trump's desk for his signature. With it, the penny will continue to be out of production, although existing pennies remain legal tender. Paying with cash could become less confusing, as the new legislation would be permitted to round cash transactions to the nearest nickel, a practice some states and localities have laws prohibiting. And it allows the Treasury to come up with a cheaper nickel to produce, since it currently costs more than 13 cents to produce one.
14: I'm Chris Caraggio.
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27: 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I'm the new mayor.

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4: Welcome back to the Lars Larson Show. It's a pleasure to be with you on a Tuesday. Always glad to get to your phone calls and emails. I want you to consider this. If you sit on a school board of directors, and then at the schools that you oversee, by being on the school board, there is an alleged sexual assault on children, and the school district officials do not handle it the right way, they do not carry out their duties as mandatory reporters, and then you, as a member of the school board, there are legal questions about whether or not you conducted yourself the way you should. Should the taxpayers be on the hook to pay for the legal defense of school board members who did not handle the Mark Morris High School sexual assault case, did not handle it well, did not follow the law? And my answer is no. The taxpayers should not be on the hook for that. The latest reporting on this, and we've been covering the case for the last, well, it's close to a year now, because it dates all the way back to January. We know that there were questions about whether or not a sexual assault had happened at the school. And what happened? The school district decided to say, we're going to handle this internally. And they waved off the cops. And they did not do their job, which under the state's mandatory reporting law, it says that teachers or cops or a whole bunch of other people who are mandatory reporters under the law, if they become aware, if they even suspect that there has been abuse of a child, sexual abuse, physical abuse, whatever kind you want, whatever kind occurs, you are required to report it. And if you don't, you have broken the law by failing to do that. So what has happened now? According to K2, that's the ABC affiliate in Portland, months after sexual assault allegations at Mark Morris High School have raised questions about the Longview School District's response, the school board is set to consider paying the legal defense costs of three school board directors who are now facing recall efforts. In other words, you're on the board, the public has a right to decide to vote on whether or not you stay, and now the legal costs are going to be handled by the taxpayers? Are you kidding? This happened at last night's board meeting. The board voted separately on resolutions for the president of the board, vice president of the board, Jennifer Leach, and director Sue Donahue. Each has asked the district to cover legal expenses for an upcoming court hearing on the recall charges and any appeal. I do not think the taxpayers should be on the hook for this. If they want to raise the money themselves, basically through a GoFundMe or some other mechanism like that, the board did vote to pay to defend Witala, Leach, and Donahue. It did not include the filed statements of charges or describe the specific allegations against each of the directors. Now, why? Why are they being recalled? Well, the story spells it out pretty well. It's because of the way the district handled, or I would say mishandled, the allegations of sexual assault involving students who were victims and students who were involved in the alleged sexual assault. And I'll give it to you that it's an alleged sexual assault. Those who've been accused, police have arrested two students. That happened in February. And then in May, the police arrested Superintendent Karen Cloninger on allegations related to the district's response. We've discussed those at length on this program. And the board later placed her on unpaid leave, which I thought was perfectly appropriate. Too many times, public officials who are accused of wrongdoing are placed on paid leave. That means the taxpayers are paying their salaries while you're considering whether or not they're even fit to be able to sit in that job at all. District parent and former school board candidate Sean Turpin had sought records to learn when the board members became aware of the allegations. He and other members of the community have criticized the board, and I think rightly so, on its oversight and the amount of information shared with families. So they went after the recall. Longview parent Scott Beck says he wants the directors to resign. He said, I've been asking them to resign because I don't think they've handled the whole situation since February. Well, if they think they have handled it well, let them pay their own legal bills. If they have not handled it well, then they ought to just step down and you won't have to have legal representation during the recall. He says, I believe they hid this information purposely to pass the levy because of the timing. They were made aware of it before the voting started. Then they hid the information and it came out right as voting was completed for that levy.

Have you seen public officials do this before, where they keep something under wraps because they want the taxpayers to agree to tax themselves more, and they know the taxpayers are going to say no if they know this kind of background? And then at this point, they want to turn around and tell the taxpayers, by the way, you're going to handle the costs of our appeal. You're going to handle the cost of representing us. I don't think so. In any case, glad to get your calls at 866-HEY-LARS. That's 866-439-5277. Send your emails to talk@LarsLarson.com. And, of course, naysayers always go to the head of the line, always have, and always will. Our poll on X today, I think this is a beauty, because the U.S. Education Department has approved a plan to cut federal loans for college programs that, get this, result in low-earning jobs. Now, that's a move that the Trump administration and President Trump see as an opportunity to rein in runaway borrowing. Here's the way it works. A young man or a woman is not given much direction, not by parents and not by the schools, to say, what kind of career should I pursue? They're simply told, follow your dreams. Now, that sounds great for a movie, but follow your dreams may mean you're going to go out and get a degree in something that doesn't actually lead to a well-paying job. Only you've borrowed huge amounts of money. I think the average student owes somewhere from between $30,000 and $40,000 in student loans. And if they took out all that money as a loan, plus whatever cash they and their families put up, and what they... And, well, most of the degrees that end in the word studies, like women's studies or ethnic studies or this studies or that studies, you know what they're good for? They're about as useful as a degree in button sorting or beetle tracking or underwater basket weaving. That's what they're good for. And when that poor student, who is, by the way, in almost all cases when they leave high school, they are already a legal adult, which means they should be able to make their own decisions. I've heard all the arguments about, well, you can't really hold them responsible till they're 26 because their brain isn't matured. Well, if their brain isn't matured, don't loan them tens of thousands of dollars to go out and get some silly degree that's going to end with a job either flipping burgers or pouring coffee. That's kind of a mean trick to play, but at the end of the day, if it's a young lady, adult, or a young man, adult, who makes the adult decision to borrow tens of thousands of dollars, in some cases hundreds of thousands of dollars, and then waste it on a degree that does not lead to a well-paying job, if the education department says as long as these loans are going to be on the taxpayer's dime, and if they're not paid, the taxpayers, all the rest of us, are going to have to pay off those balances, in that case, cut the loans to college programs that don't lead to a good paying job. And then if somebody wants to get that degree in underwater basket weaving because mommy and daddy are rich and they're going to pay all the bills, then you go right ahead and do it, but don't do it on the taxpayer's dime. If anybody thinks that's unreasonable, I'll be glad to take the naysayer call. It is Tuesday. It's the Radio Northwest Network, and you're listening.

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18: That makes a lot of sense. A lot of nonsense.
19: 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You're bloody well right. You know he got a right to sit.
17: This is the Northwest Nonsense.
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17: Pumped by River City Environmental. 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
21: Northwest Democrats always remind me of children. Once they've decided they want a particular toy, they're going to scream in your face until they get it. And then in just a few days, you're going to find that shiny new toy discarded in a corner, completely forgotten about. That's what happened to the mask ban. Remember when liberals not too long ago just would not shut up about how much they absolutely had to have a law against ICE agents wearing masks as they arrest the millions of illegal aliens who've invaded our country? Well, Washington Democrat Governor Bob Ferguson signed Senate Bill 5855 into law with much fanfare about 6 months ago. And like so much of what Democrat politicians do, it just sat there for half a year, never actually enforced. The law didn't make it illegal for ICE agents to wear masks. I think that was what the Democrats wanted in their fever dreams. It allowed foreign illegal aliens, believe it or not, to file lawsuits against American ICE agents who arrested them while wearing masks. So far, it appears that not a single lawsuit has been filed by any of those illegal alien invaders. And even if they eventually do, their lawyers missed that day in law school where they taught about the Constitution's Supremacy Clause, which means that federal law trumps state law every day. And yes, the pun is intended. Today's commentary is brought to you by River City Environmental. River City's been dealing with a lot of crap for 31 years, and they're really good at it. They are the septic, plumbing, and excavation experts. Glad to get your phone calls and emails on a Tuesday. We're live on the Radio Northwest Network, supplying honestly provocative talk to the Pacific Northwest states of Oregon, Washington, and Idaho for the past 30-plus years. And your calls are welcome at 866-HEY-LARS. If you're a naysayer, we put your right to the head of the line at 866-439-5277. Send your emails to talk@LarsLarson.com. Oh, and you can vote in our poll on X. You'll find the daily poll question at Lars Larson Show and at LarsLarson.com. Today's question, should taxpayers fund federal student loans for college degrees that lead to low-paying jobs? My answer to that would be no. You can answer any woke way you want. Should taxpayers fund federal student loans for college degrees that lead to low-paying jobs? So, vote any way you like. Yesterday's question, should the government allow doctors to euthanize toddlers? And if you think I'm joking, in the Netherlands, they have already done it with at least two toddlers. One was just about 24 months old when they took that child's life because the doctors decided his life was no longer worth living, so they euthanized this toddler. Now, imagine any parent who would let such a thing happen. Well, 95% of you said no, as did I, and only 5% of you said yes to that particular idea. And now today's question of the day, brought to you by Multnomah Medical Clinic. No pills, no shots, no surgery. Fix what's actually causing the problem at Multnomah Medical Clinic. Lars, where do these liars come up with a figure of $13 billion that will be kept by the rich if we don't sustain the so-called millionaires tax? If the tax rate is supposed to be 9.9% of incomes above $1 million per year, that means they're going to have to tax about $115 billion in payroll income? That doesn't track. Wealthy people get wealthy with investment income, which they, the Democrats who run the state of Washington and our corrupt Supreme Court, are already glomming onto if you make more than a quarter of the $1 million. Remember how they thumbed their nose at 49 other states in the federal government? This so-called excise tax is already driving wealthy people out of the state of Washington, like Howard and Jeff and Bill, all of those people. Our Supreme Court keeps striking down initiatives that are popular with the people on the single subject scam that can be applied to almost any legislation. It's time for a very simple initiative to the people. It will say the state of Washington must budget 5% less per annum for the next 10 years, year over year, and by the end of that time, maybe our state will be competitive in jobs and investment markets again and affordable for ordinary people. Signed, Bruce in Kirkland, Washington. And now today's Daily Grill.
17: Insane.
0: Are you completely insane?
17: Ridiculous.
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0: You're even dumber than I thought.
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17: Presented by Oregon City Garage Door.
21: I'm going to give today's Daily Grill to Multnomah County, which was going to pay, according to a brand new audit, millions of dollars. No exaggeration, millions for empty preschool seats. All the while that families are sitting on a wait list. Hundreds of families are waiting for a preschool slot, and yet they are paying for empty slots. The glaring mismatch was flagged by Auditor Jennifer McGurk, who warned in a report to the county that it could lead to wasteful spending of taxpayer dollars and place the program's sustainability at risk over the long term. No kidding. McGurk estimated that as of mid-August, the county was poised to spend about $2 million a month on unfilled seats, which numbered 1,250 at the time. So Multnomah County is paying for empty seats in daycare at the same time that some families are being told they're going to have to wait to be able to get their kids into daycare. If that makes sense to anybody, please let me know why. I'll be glad to take the naysayer call. 866-HEY-LARS. That's 866-439-5277. Send your emails to talk@LarsLarson.com. I do want to mention this, although we're going to ask the member of Congress to come on the show tomorrow. In California, there is a California Democrat who is a member of Congress. His name is Kevin Mullen, and he is pushing a bill that would redefine BB guns as dangerous firearms. I kid you not. It is so crazy. U.S. Representative Kevin Mullen introduced the legislation on Friday. He calls it a dangerous gap, and he wants to redefine BB guns as firearms. If they do that, to be able to buy a BB gun, in other words, the Red Ryder BB gun that became famous in Christmas Story, you would have to fill out a 4473. You'd have to go through the same background check that somebody buying an AR-15 or a 9mm pistol has to fill out. Daisy BB Guns used X to post a comment. They said, this bill would include guns like the Daisy 880. Their goal is to eventually include all air guns. If passed, it will treat air guns producing high velocity as firearms and subject them to regulation by the ATF. It's Tuesday. 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
1: 30 years helping Washington accident victims. 12,000 families served and over $700 million recovered. JP, what's the inspiration behind Pendergast Law's track record?
2: It's the community we serve here in the Pacific Northwest. 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
6: 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Woman 1 says, cold day, huh? Woman 2, what's that? Woman 1, kinda cold today. Woman 2, yeah, wasn't expecting that. Woman 1, what is it, 47 degrees? 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At least it's not raining. Woman 2, that would be sad. Woman 1, so sad. Woman 2, the weather. Woman 1, crazy. 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
4: Hey, welcome back to the program. It's a pleasure to be with you, and I'm really glad to be able to get Dave Lent on, because Dave is not just a nuclear scientist, and he spent most of his career at one of the premier nuclear facilities in the United States, the INL in Idaho, but now he's in the state legislature in the great state of Idaho. Senator Lent, welcome to the program. How are you?
9: Thanks, Lars. It's great to be here. Great to have an opportunity to talk.
4: I'm glad that, because I can't tell you how many times people have said, well, we can't have nuclear. We don't know what to do with the spent fuel. And I said, yes, we do. The French know how to do it. And if the French can do something, America can certainly do it. And you've been championing this idea for the state of Idaho. It's reprocessing the fuel. But I guess maybe what we need to explain first is, and forgive me if I make this comparison, if I put 20 gallons or 25 gallons of gas in my pickup truck, and then I run my pickup truck till the fuel is exhausted, the tank is empty. But if I had a nuclear power plant in my backyard, and I said, hey, my fuel rods are exhausted, it doesn't mean that all the nuclear fuel is gone, does it?
9: No, absolutely not. In fact, you know, we in the United States kind of invented that process of how do you recycle or reclaim the unused uranium in spent fuel. And in fact, most people don't realize that in the commercial fleet that we have, typically about 90% of that can be recycled and put back into new fuel, which reduces the volume going out to about 10% of actual waste.
4: I've actually seen some people say if we actually did reprocessing, the amount of fuel or the amount of actual waste we'd have to dispose of somewhere, probably by, I don't know, encapsulating it or burying it somewhere, would be about the size of an office desk. It wouldn't amount to much, would it?
9: Well, not really. I mean, typically if you take all the spent fuel currently in its current position, put it on a football field and had it about three stories tall, that would cover everything. But, you know, if we reprocess it, it makes so much sense rather than to put all that energy in the ground and just leave it, pull it out and use it and recycle it. I mean, that makes so much more sense.
4: And in fact, doesn't it involve taking all the fuel rods, you know, they're titanium fuel rods, you take all these pellets out, they'll look like little jujubes, and you melt them down, I think you melt them with some kind of acid, and then you reconstitute the fuel at whatever percentage is the ideal one for nuclear power plants, and you make brand new jujubes and put them back in the titanium rods, right?
9: Yeah, that's exactly right. So I've been over to France and toured their recycling facility, and we actually recycled here in the United States for several years. But the typical process that they use, called the aqueous method, is you essentially do what you said. They take the rods out, they melt down the fuel with acid, and then reconstitute that, pull it out. The new technology that we're working on right now is really called pyro. It's where you use molten salt so you don't have the acids and you don't create as much waste, and you melt it down and reprocess it and separate it out that way. So it's very promising. We are actually doing that now at the Idaho National Laboratory. We're taking old fuel rods that are spent, have been in reactors. As you said, we're chopping them up into pieces. We're melting them down, pulling out the uranium, and then we're using that to create new fuel for the Oklo reactor that's currently being built at the National Lab.
4: Okay, so let me ask you this, just to make this clear to people. When you put the brand new fuel in a brand new rod in a nuclear power plant, what's the concentration of uranium? Is it 5 or 6%, or what is it?
9: Yeah, typically it runs about 5 to 7% of concentration. Okay. And the process of U-235, when it burns, it kind of creates it. It slows itself down. That's why you only get a certain percentage of burn up in the fuel. The new designs that we have, see, a lot of the reactors right now are what they call generation 2 or generation 3. We're now talking about generation 4 and 4 plus. And primarily the difference is they're using a little bit more enriched, up to 20% enrichment. So it'll burn longer. It's more efficient. And it's a better process because, and this is probably, I think, what's most important for people to know. We're moving from active designs to passive designs, which essentially means you don't have to have an operator standing there waiting for a light to go off to push a button. They're designed that they control themselves based on the heat and temperature of the reactor.
4: So you're taking advantage of convection and all that stuff. If you could get Idaho to be one of the three states that's selected to have a campus for this nuclear fuel cycle, how soon could you build this thing? How fast can it be up and operating? And what's it going to mean in the way of jobs and other economic activity to reprocess all this valuable fuel?
9: Well, we're talking, Idaho is one of the unique places in the country because we, in fact, are the place where we invented nuclear power for electricity. We have Arco, Idaho, which was the first city ever to be lit by nuclear power. So we have facilities here. Of course, we have the education system, and we have the right kind of location. We're located about 50 miles outside of Idaho Falls. So all of the pieces are there. We think that the reason that really makes Idaho the great opportunity here for the department to work with is because we have all of those factors and primarily existing facilities on land that can be utilized very quickly. So we're talking about, these orders that came from President Trump to really kick this into high gear came out a year ago. Then we went through the request for information process, and now 28 applications came in from 26 states to request this. And I think that we actually could be up and running within a matter of months. In fact, just to
4: months?
9: Give you an example.
4: Hold on, Senator, months? Wow.
9: Yeah, and just to give you an
4: nothing
9: example.
4: Nothing happens in months, especially when it involves government. Would you agree?
9: Well, we had a challenge from the president to kick this into high gear. And when I'm talking about these new generation reactors, the small modulars and the micros, we were able to bring three new reactors up online critical before the 4th of July this last year, which is unheard of. If you consider that it took us 30 years historically to put three commercial plants on, and we did three in basically a little more than a year. They're smaller, but the design and proof of process were there. So it just really kick-started. This thing has really gone into high gear.
4: Well, you'd think the environmentalists, greenies, and lefties would love it. I know Monica Church, one of your colleagues in the legislature in Boise, doesn't like it. But the fact is, if you could reprocess and recycle all that thing, you should be singing the song of the greenies. You know, low-carbon energy, abundant energy, and recycling 33,000 tons of spent fuel. Senator Lent, it is a pleasure to have you on the program, and I hope you're very successful. And if you can make some government project come together within months, there ought to be a statue erected in your honor.
9: Oh, well, you're kind, but I'm not the only one here. We've got a lot of people pulling in the same direction.
4: Well, it sounds like a good idea. That is Senator Dave Lent. He is a Republican from Idaho Falls. He's a former nuclear facility training manager at the Idaho National Laboratory. And what they're talking about is taking 33,000 tons of spent nuclear fuel, and instead of burying it in a hole in the ground somewhere like Yucca Mountain, it actually reprocess it and put it right back into the power plant and make electricity to make America great again. Back in a moment. You got the Lars Larson Show.

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1: Hey, welcome back to the Lars Larsen Show. 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What's on your mind today?
2: Well, for the last two election cycles, I've been supporting the race of Joe Kent against radical Marie Glusenkamp Perez. I've donated heavily to his campaign. Unfortunately, he couldn't raise funds like Marie Glusenkamp Perez. Now, I want to be more optimistic about State Senator John Braun. I've contributed to his campaign, maybe not as much, but I received a lot of literature from Joe Kent, you know, helped his outdoor get-togethers, fundraising, everything. I'm not a multimillionaire, but I don't live in the 3rd Congressional District, but I'm heavily involved with it because that could make the difference between what party controls the U.S. House of Representatives this upcoming election. Now, John Braun was a state senator, but I don't know. I hope. You know, I want to be optimistic about his chances, but
1: I think you should be, Troy, because I think Senator Braun is one of the brightest lights out there. He knows that he's got my vote, and I'm going to recommend that people vote for John Braun. And Marie Perez is a mess. I mean, Marie Perez is a Democrat who's trying to pretend to be a moderate, and she's really not. She has radical points of view, and I think she's a bit of a phony as well, because she tried to portray herself as, oh, I'm just a blue-collar young lady, and I put on my grease monkey outfit to go work in the family auto shop and things like that. It's a big, fat, phony lie. And I think the latest part of her lie is she's dropped the middle name. She's dropped Glusenkamp. She's just become Marie Perez. I think she's trying to capitalize on a Hispanic last name, but she's not a Hispanic lady. So, you know, I don't know how you do that one unless you just say you identify as Hispanic, perhaps.
2: Now, I'm kind of referred to her what Joe Kent referred to her as Radical Perez, and that's what she is. But have you heard from Joe Kent? How is he doing?
1: You know, I can tell you this, that I'm very disappointed because for two different runs for office, I supported Joe Kent, and I plead guilty to that. And then when he lost the second time, and then he got the job in the administration, we waited till he got his feet on the ground, reached out to him and said, hey, come on the show and tell us what you're doing in this new gig at Homeland Security. And he ghosted us. He completely ghosted us. And I don't know why. I mean, because the last time we talked to him, we'd been giving him time on the air. And I would have given the same to Marie Perez, although I would have asked her some tough questions. But we gave him lots and lots of time, and he became just non-communicative. And then I heard that he was becoming a bit libertarian. I'm a bit libertarian as well. Nothing wrong with that. But he just does not. He doesn't communicate. I want the government to stay out of my business and everybody else's business as well, as much as possible. And so, you know, Kent just kind of disappeared from the scene, and I don't know why. And I wish I could tell you. If we'd had some kind of, you know, knockdown, drag out disagreement, I'd be happy to tell you about it. But that's not the way it happened. He used us for as long as we were useful to him. And then when we were no longer useful, then he moved on to other stuff. And I don't know why.
2: And I strongly have contributed to Common Sense for America, sponsored by Louisiana Senator John Kennedy.
1: Oh, Kennedy is the best.
2: I've donated heavily to his campaigns. Of course, it's a little late in the game for me to continue sending him money, but I like I said, I'm not a multimillionaire, but I donate what I could. But I mean, I mentioned John Braun. sent literature with the, my campaign donations to Common Sense for America to Senator Joe Kent. I mean, not Joe Kent, John Kennedy.
1: Yeah, the good kind of Kennedy. Troy, thanks a lot for the call from Oak Harbor. Let's go to Sears in Bellingham. Hey, Sears, welcome to the program. What's on your mind?
3: Well, that was a great piece with your head of the nuclear physicist. That's great news. Recycling and those small nuclear reactors.
1: Like he said, you know what's sad about this? We invented that process. We used to do it at Oak Ridge, Tennessee. We would reprocess fuel, and we did it for a few years. And frankly, the French get much of their electricity from nuclear, and they reprocess all the spent fuel, because spent fuel is not empty of uranium. It just has to be reconstituted. Does that make sense?
3: Absolutely. You remember, we're seeing our society controlled by a leftist media. That ridiculous movie, The China Syndrome, set nuclear power back probably 50 years here. But another issue you brought up in your, when you talked about the euthanasia of that two-year-old in Holland.
1: Yep.
3: It just makes my blood boil that there's a split in people's thinking on this woman who killed three children in Massachusetts.
1: Isn't that nuts? I've seen some pastors saying, if you're dating a woman who identified with those who are protesting on behalf of Lindsay Clancy, the mother who killed her children, you should run away from that relationship right now. I mean, imagine, I couldn't believe that there were thousands, maybe tens of thousands of women and young ladies in America who decided to take the side of a mother who'd strangle her children to death.
3: Well, what's so disturbing is that these hideously evil views get inserted in our... I mean, this shouldn't even have to be talked about. I mean, it's like when that 6'4" swimmer, Leah Thomas or whatever, if he had showed up in the 60s and 70s when I was swimming, they'd have thrown him down the stairs of the gym. I mean,
1: and I can imagine that happening as well. Hey, I appreciate the call. And about the Clancy trial, you know what her attorney is saying now? He stood up in court today. They had a court hearing today about the Clancy case and about whether or not it's going to be retried. He literally said, well, they haven't even proved that my client killed the kids. Oh, my God. This is going to be such a train wreck again, sadly. And it's a sad thing for America. 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
8: Former special counsel Jack Smith says he went by the book in conducting his two criminal investigations into President Trump. He defended his decision to bring charges in the 2020 election interference and classified document investigations in testimony today before the Senate Judiciary Committee. Republicans repeatedly questioned Smith's investigative tactics, insisting they were not ethical and illegal in some cases. President Trump says he and AI tech leaders are renaming artificial intelligence superintelligence. That was one of the notes that he shared with reporters after meeting today with top tech company CEOs at the White House for an AI summit. The summit was called as fears grow among Americans over the rapid advancement of AI. A flood watch is in effect for a dozen states across the Midwest into the Plains and Southwest. Tropical moisture from Hurricane Polo is fueling the flood threat through tomorrow in the Southwest and Central U.S. Consumer confidence is down sharply this month. Here's Matt Mattinson.
9: The Conference Board's lead index fell more than 6.5 points from August. The board's chief economist, Dana Peterson, said the index deteriorated notably in September following 2 months of softening. The survey noted September's surge in gas prices and ongoing geopolitical tensions as factors in the drop in confidence across nearly all age and income groups. Consumer appraisals of business conditions also turned negative for the first time in 2 years.
8: We're still over a month away from Halloween, but Rockefeller Center has already talking up its Christmas tree. Sarah Lee Kessler reports.
10: Christmas tree. There's no word yet on height, weight, where it's from, or whether it's even been selected yet. But we're being asked to mark our calendars for its arrival. It'll be trucked into New York City's Rockefeller Center Plaza on November 7th. Then it'll be hoisted into place and decorated with a Swarovski crystal tree topper and 50,000 multicolored LED lights. The tree lighting is set for December 2nd.
8: I'm Chris Caraggio.
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0: This program, we consider him a good friend of the show. Representative Boyce joins me now, representing Oregon's District Number 1. Court, welcome back.
1: Lars, thanks for having me on. All your fans in Coos Kerry and Douglas County, say hello.
0: Well, I appreciate the hello back, and I'm just glad to have you on some more. I mean, most recently we've had you on to talk about a failed sheriff on the South Oregon coast, and that wasn't much fun. But tell me this: I mean, is it possible that Ron DeSantis' appearance in Oregon might actually bring Oregon Republicans to get out, mark a ballot, and bring about a win both for the governor's office and for the legislature?
1: Well, of course, Governor candidate Christine Drazen hit it off very well, Lars. They're like-minded. They're straight-up business. And the things he's done in Florida, I really think he might be the best governor, one of the best governors in my lifetime in the entire country. And he just, when it comes to sanctuary cities, low crime, low taxes, for goodness sakes, why are people migrating to that great state? And he's proud of that, and he wants their the quality of their lives to be the best. And he challenged us in Oregon that, hey, it's back to common sense. Here's the principles at work. Here's what you do to help the kids in school. You know, we're failing our kids, the public education system. The list is gigantic, and those are problems that, as Cliff Bent says, Oregon under decades of Democratic governance is close to becoming a failed state. There's 27 different items that the congressman has listed that are just really hurting the citizens of this state, and it's why businesses are leaving. It's why families are exiting our great state, once great state.
0: Well, Court, do you think I mean this seriously. Do you think Tina Kotek understands where the failure is happening? Because all I hear from her is, I hate Donald Trump. And you say, well, Trump isn't on the ballot. Well, I hate Donald Trump. Okay, you don't like what Donald Trump's done, even though he was the choice of a majority of Americans. He won the popular vote. He won the Electoral College vote. He won the presidency. Let it go and maybe pay attention to what the people are asking for. I swear she does not understand what's gone wrong in her own state, nor does she have the first clue how to fix it. Now, you'd expect that kind of, you know, I guess, partisan criticism, but I don't think it's partisan. I'm saying she promised to fix the housing problem. It's not. She promised to fix the homeless problem. It's not. She promised to fix the drug addiction problem. It's not. I mean, you go right down a laundry list, a long list, probably just as long as Cliff Bent's list, and say, do you understand what went south on all these things? And I think in her heart of hearts, she's got to admit, no, she has no idea how it went wrong, and she has no idea how to set it right. Or do you think she gets that, or do you think she's just incapable of understanding it?
1: Well, very well said. It really comes under the title of leadership. What do leaders do when the citizens are hurting? They make the tough calls. They don't have any special interests control their policies, their thinking, the hiring of the people that work for them. I mean, you see the regulatory process in Oregon, the land use system, the housing crisis we have here. I ran for governor in 2022. Because of the fire situation. And I tell people, don't be impressed. There was 19 Republican candidates, but I wanted to talk about fire. Since then, as you know, 25 and 26, the worst fire seasons in Oregon history. Christine Drazen gets it. The people that follow her get it. We know we've got to spend in high priority areas and stop the things that do not work. And those are easy to identify. And you just identified several of them. Governor DeSantis certainly identified several, and, you know, the proof is what he has done there and his staff, his people, his supporters to overcome some. I mean, yeah, Florida used to be a, purple state, not anymore. They have the cleanest elections. They have the best. They have no income tax. That's one place to start, is how do we develop a tax system that will not only retain businesses, but help us compete for those that would like to be here but say, no, we don't like your tax system, we don't like your employment regulations, we don't like your land use, we can't.
0: And Court, there's one of the problems, is the voters sent Tina Kotek a really strong message in May, just a couple of months ago. And this isn't me speaking or Court Boys speaking. It's the voters of Oregon, by an 83% margin, said no to new taxes. And that was even 70%. which is arguably one of the most liberal places in the state. And you say, did they get

0: the message? No. Kotex people came right back and said, well, if you didn't like those billions in taxes, how would you like to give us these billions in taxes? As though to the average voter that there's, oh, you mean you're asking for that kind of tax? Well, in that case, we'd be willing to give up billions. No, they told her no. And she doesn't get it. And she comes right back and asks again. She's like a little kid that comes to mom and dad, can I do this? No. And 5 minutes later, ask the same question over again. And at some point, mom and dad get mad and say, hey, we told you no. No is no. That's it. Kotex doesn't get this. Well, she didn't have kids either. And she has a, you know, crazy, mentally ill, alcoholic wife. So I'm not sure what I can say about her ability to manage her own life, let alone manage a state.
1: Well, that's why I'm so strong for Christine Drazen and certainly Senator David Brock Smith for the U.S. Senate against Jeff Merkley. I get along fine with Merkley. I get along fine with the governor, but their systems have not worked. Everything is based on government expansion. Everything is based on tax, back to basics, tax and spend. And if you sit in the seat that I'll be going into my fifth session now, if I win in November, Lars, and the money that's wasted here, and it's just, it's really motivating to stay here and fight because it is so pervasive and wrong that, to your point, the citizens said no more. And so we've got to carry on that fight, and it's fun to do, and it's a big responsibility. It's a moral responsibility, in my view.
0: Well, we'd like to get Christine Drazen on the show more often. We keep being offered her surrogates rather than Christine herself. So I'm not quite sure what's going on there. Maybe she's decided she doesn't want to be on this show. And if that's the case, she can just tell me that straight out. But I mean, I get that kind of answer from Democrats all the time. But I'd like to. Well, and the thing is, when you talk about, you know, you're concerned about fires, I'm concerned about fires, too. Sometimes my audience nuts. But I say, look, go out and do the thinning you need to do. Well, how are we going to pay for it? Do some logging, and you'll pay for it in a heartbeat. I mean, you know that coming from the county you're coming from. There's enough logging opportunities out there on state lands or federal lands to pay for all the thinning that you need to do and all the fire prevention. Instead, all people like Kotex can do is say, when is Washington, D.C. going to send us a big pot of money? Well, you know what? It ain't going to happen. You're going to have to solve it on your own. That is Court Boyce. He represents Oregon House District Number 1. 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
18: Gary LaVox here from Rascal Flats. 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
1: Hey, welcome back to the Lars Larson Show. I want to go to calls here in just a moment, but I want to mention in a moment, I want to run down the latest findings from Homeland Security about the disastrous pullout from Afghanistan that was ordered by Joe Biden, President Autopen, back in the day. It put lives at risk. It meant the lost lives of service members. It meant putting tens of thousands of people at risk. It meant putting the country at risk. And now we've found out just how disastrous it really was, and we didn't know until just now, but there was a gigantic error rate in the screening of Afghan refugees into an asylum program in the United States. I'll get to that in just a moment. First, welcome to the Lars Larson Show. 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Naysayers always go to the head of the line. 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Let me go first to Rich. Hey, Rich, welcome to the program. What's on your mind today?
2: Oh, the Clancy trial. I didn't pay a lot of attention to it, and I was thinking, oh, there's one holdout juror, and I assumed that juror was wanting to acquit her. Turns out it's the only juror that thinks that it's not okay to kill three kids. Am I reading that right?
1: You are, and in fact, it was the other 11 jurors who all agreed that they would acquit her. If he had not held his ground and said, I'm not voting to acquit her, then they would have had 12 jurors in favor of acquittal, and she would have been acquitted of the charge, and they never could have tried her again.
2: Well, thankfully, that guy needs an award or recognition or something. I mean, thankfully, there's at least one out of 12 that thinks it's not okay to excuse murder no matter what the case. And yeah, she's mental, but that don't excuse it, and you don't need that kind of person around in society. I mean, they're going to do it again, and if it was a man that did all that, it'd be a 12-0, he's guilty.
1: And in fact, there have been a few cases where men have taken the lives of their children, often in horrific ways, and they are very quickly convicted. And I will tell you something that's an ugly truth about America, Rich. Do you think it'd be fair to say that Lindsay Clancy is a relatively attractive young lady?
2: Average. I don't know. I didn't look at too many pictures.
1: All right. But all I'm saying is she's not ugly. And I will tell you something, that when you have a good-looking defendant that you find both the media and the general public tends to take their side more often than they would with a fairly ugly defendant. And I think that's an ugly thing, that you could look at somebody and say, well, that person's an attractive young lady. I think she didn't do it. And you say,
2: well, with the left, they're all programmed about looks and how I identify. And even Obama said, someone who looks like me, a kid who looks like me. We are programmed sickly to not judge people by the content of their character or their actions, but by how they look. And that's part of the problem.
1: That is true. But I will tell you something. I've always said that I trusted the jury system, and I think this is a good example of it, because the people who put our judicial system together a couple of hundred years ago said, if you want to convict somebody of a crime, you need 12 jurors who all vote for conviction. And by the same token, if you want to acquit them of a crime, then you need all 12 jurors to vote for acquittal. And if you can't get that, then you don't get it. That's a very high standard to say beyond a reasonable doubt, has the state proved its case or not? And if you're convinced that the person is to be acquitted, then you vote for acquittal. In this case, that one holdout made all the difference in the world. And I appreciate your call. By the way, let me get back to Afghanistan. This one always made me so angry, because you had this dimwit, Joe Biden, who had just been placed in the White House. I don't think he won the 2020 election, but that's a debate for another day, and you know where I stand on the 2020 election. But what happened? Joe Biden decided that come hell or high water, that he was going to get everybody out of Afghanistan, and he was going to do it by September 11th of that year. And he did. And it cost the lives of 13 service members. It put a great number of service members in harm's way, and a lot of them ended up wounded and otherwise injured, but not dead. But 13 dead as a result of Joe Biden's rushing the evacuation of Afghanistan. It also meant that we had the ugly scene of large airplanes, which were loaded to the gills with people being flown out. They were not screened on the ground in Afghanistan. Well, guess what we just found out today? A brand new Department of Homeland Security report found that errors of roughly 40% in the Afghan asylum files that they reviewed. And it raises all kinds of questions about what they call Operation Allies Welcome. It was a program in which they examined 678 asylum applications, and they found problems in more than 300 of them. Missing aliases, incomplete security checks, gaps in documentation. The watchdog said those mistakes may have caused Citizenship and Immigration Services to miss links between applicants and potentially damaging information. 40% error rate. And here's what they found. 303 missing aliases, 23 missing security checks, failure to run the names against an FBI national security database, 45 unresolved records, failure to resolve potential matches to derogatory information, and 115 other documentation issues. So, you had a problem. The Afghans, let me remind you, one of the Afghans brought into the United States by Joe Biden's evacuation of Afghanistan has been charged in the shooting of the two National Guard soldiers who were shot on the streets of Washington, D.C. last year. One of them died. The other was badly wounded. Why? Because of one of the Afghans who's now been charged in that shooting. So the brand new report suggests that there were massive problems and massive errors. And you understand why they took Bagram Air Base and shut it down early. They decided they'd do the whole evacuation through the major international airport in Kabul, Afghanistan. That turned into a standoff between mobs of people who tried to get onto the airfield and then force their way onto airplanes. And it meant that they did almost no screening of these people. And then we were promised, oh, we'll screen them in a foreign country before we bring them into America. Well, it turns out the two National Guard service members are dead because of the bad mistakes made by Joe Biden. And, you know, somebody's got to say it out loud. Joe Biden was a bad president. And for some people, he was a deadly president. Glad to be with you and glad to take your calls at 866-HEY-LARS. That's 866-439-5277. Send your emails to talk@LarsLarson.com. 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
1: Hey, welcome back to the Lars Larson Show. I got to tell you, like many of you, I've decided that I think Lindsay Clancy did the deed. I think she killed her children. Now, that's my opinion. A court resulted in a hung jury when it came to deciding whether she was guilty or innocent. 11 jurors were ready to vote for acquittal. Only one was the holdout, and thank God for him. And now we've got the attorney for Lindsay Clancy, who showed up in court today and began to change its entire story by suggesting maybe there's no evidence that she killed the kids at all. I thought we'd talk about that with Brad Bailey, who's a Boston criminal defense attorney and a former prosecutor to boot. Hey, Brad, welcome to the program. How are you?
14: Thank you, Lars. How are you doing?
1: I'm doing well, but I want to ask you, first of all, your impression of Kevin Reddington as an attorney at all, because this guy has been up to some of the craziest stuff over the last few weeks, asking for a pardon of his client from President Trump when President Trump can't pardon anybody on state charges, and then today coming into court and saying there's no evidence that my client killed her kids at all.
14: Well, I know Kevin well, have known him for years, and he's relentless. He's going to leave no stone unturned, and he's going to try every avenue, take every shot. And sometimes you hit, sometimes you miss. And, you know, obviously there was a miss on the suggesting that a president can pardon somebody in a state case. But he's going to keep trying. That's just his way. He's a bulldog.
1: Okay, and in that case, I mean, I don't know whether you know him. It sounds like you know him pretty well, but I understand the zealous defense of a client. That's what all defense attorneys talk about. I usually think about it as trying to put the person who did the murderer back on the street, which I would apply in the Clancy case, although, again, that's my opinion. She has not been found guilty of the murder of her three children. But does he really have a shot at suggesting that a woman who was alive and the kids were alive when she sent her husband off to run a few errands, he comes back a relatively short time later, the kids are dead, she's attempted to suicide by her own account, and she admits that that she killed the kids. Is there really a case to be made saying, where's the evidence?
14: Well, you're asking two different questions when you say, is there a case to be made in terms of where is the evidence? If you're asking about his motions for a directed verdict or a finding of acquittal by Judge Sullivan, particularly at this particular stage, a mistrial having been declared and two prior almost precisely worded motions, one at the conclusion of the prosecution's case and then one at the conclusion of all the evidence, were denied. No, I think the likelihood of it now being granted, particularly when a new trial is almost certainly going to happen, I think is extremely remote. But if you're talking about, you know, the finding of guilt or criminal responsibility, no, I think there's a real shot at a retrial that if he didn't get 12 jurors to agree this time, that there's the potential he could get 12 to agree that she was not criminally responsible. or he almost certainly may get the exact same mistrial result. So absolutely, he's going to need to keep trying.
1: Well, Brad Bailey, you're a former prosecutor. What did the prosecution do wrong? Because it is the burden is on the prosecution to prove beyond a reasonable doubt that she did the crime, except they really didn't have to address that in the first trial because the defense was effectively, yes, the client did the deed, but she's not to be held responsible because of her mental state. If this new stance he's taken, the quote from him today, this morning, was where is the evidence that she did this, raising the question of, you can't prove or you didn't bother to prove that she killed the kids. If that's his new stance, does it really seem likely that a jury is going to look at that and say, oh, yeah, somebody else must have done it?
14: Well, no, I think he's going to take the exact same tact as he did. In Massachusetts, we don't have, Lars, what's called a bifurcated trial system when it comes to insanity or what we call lack of criminal responsibility cases. It's all done at once. And while effectively the defense concedes the core criminal elements alleged by the prosecution, the defense attempts to show that by virtue of mental disease or defect at the time of the offense conduct, his client was unable to conform her behavior to the dictates of the law and or differentiate between right and wrong. And it's up to the Commonwealth or the prosecution to establish that she could conform her behavior. And she did know the difference between right and wrong. Well, and certainly people from your perspective point to things that she did as suggesting deliberate intent and mental acuity. Reddington's going to keep pointing to the fact that this was a woman in psychosis, and she was unable to do all of that.
1: Okay, but here's the thing I'm missing, and maybe I'm just thick today or something. I'm talking to Brad Bailey, who's a former prosecutor and a Boston criminal defense attorney. If he goes in and says, there's no proof that my client even did this deed, then how, he can't assert that she can't be held responsible unless he acknowledges that she did the deed, or can he? Can he argue, I guess, in the alternative to say, first, my client didn't do it, but if she did do it, she can't be held responsible because of her mental state. But can you argue both at the same time?
14: Well, if you were able to hear his argument today, he basically told Judge Sullivan, look, I made an argument before that it's unfair and unconstitutional the way we do these trials in Massachusetts to not allow a bifurcated process the way they do in other states. So I'm going to still give you a bifurcated argument. And he said, first of all, I don't think the Commonwealth has established her guilt beyond a reasonable doubt. And then he said, secondly, on a bifurcated argument, I don't think they've established that she could conform her behavior to the dictates of the law or differentiate between right and wrong. And a lot of people are saying, including the prosecution, well, wait a second. You conceded that by entering by proceeding on a lack of criminal responsibility. And
1: exactly.
14: He's basically saying, I didn't concede anything. You people are saying that. And if you're going to give me a new trial, let's start it again. But right now I'm going to create a record that I don't think that you met your burden in either way. That's what he's doing.
1: And I got to tell you, Brad, the poor prosecutor standing there saying, hold on, every time we brought up evidence or witnesses who testified to her guilt in doing the deed, you would object, say, oh, we've already told you that she did that, so don't worry about it. That is Brad Bailey giving us his perspective on what's going on, the latest in the Lindsay Clancy case. Brad is a former prosecutor and a Boston criminal defense attorney. You're listening to Lawrence Live.

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15: Hey, welcome back to the Lars Larson Show. It's a pleasure to be with you, and I'm glad to get to your phone calls and emails. This is not a theoretical question. Should patients who are dying of something have the right to try just about anything that might help to cure that cause or that ailment? Well, Ralph Larego is a New York attorney who represents families who are seeking access to ivermectin for the critically ill COVID-19 patients way back in the day, 5 years ago. And he recently testified at Senator Ron Johnson's roundtable on COVID-era hospital protocols. Mr. Larego, welcome to the program. How are you?
16: I'm good. Thank you. Thank you for having me.
15: Now, you had quite a string of, I guess you could call them successes, where out of a couple of hundred families that you represented as an attorney seeking to get treatment so they could take what treatment they wanted, there were 72 cases in which you won. Tell my audience what happened.
16: So there were a total of 212 cases. So I won 72 of those cases where the hospital actually abided by the court order. I won others where the hospital didn't, but I won 72 where the hospital did in fact abide by the court order and provided the ivermectin. Of 72 cases, only 3 people died. And we knew they were in trouble. One was over 30 days on a ventilator, one over 40 days, and one over 50 days. And Pierre Corey had told me we're not going to be able to save these people, but the families wanted to go forward. So 69 people that I was successful and got ivermectin, a 95.8% survived. There were 140 other cases that I was not successful, or they did not give the ivermectin, or I couldn't get into court quick enough. Every single one of those people died.
15: Now, the thing I'd wonder about is this, because I was one of those people who's arguing the only reason they put this stuff out of reach, both hydroxychloroquine and ivermectin, is because they wanted to create an environment in which the FDA could give the emergency use authorization to the mRNA jab. And by the way, if I've got a bias in this, Ralph, it's that I didn't take the jab. Neither did most of the members in my family didn't take the jab. And we're better off for it. And I've talked to the man who developed, the doctor who developed the mRNA technology, and he thought this was a misuse of it. Does this suggest that in those cases where you prevailed and the patients did get ivermectin, 70 of them, did any of those institutions change their process at the time and say, hey, this stuff works, maybe we should do this instead? They didn't.
16: No, you are exactly correct. What happens in our country is you cannot put any kind of medication out on an emergency basis if there's a reasonable alternative. Big Pharma never wanted ivermectin to be that reasonable alternative because, first of all, it was generic. It's less than a dollar a pill. Yep. And the vaccine was worldwide and meant hundreds of billions of dollars. So to me, that was the reason they pushed it back to make money. And even though we continuously had more and more studies that showed the efficacy of ivermectin, I testified for well over a year, and we kept on getting more and more studies that proved the efficacy. My numbers alone proved the efficacy, but still the answer was no. It was not the protocol that hospitals would give.
15: I'm talking to Ralph Lorigo, who's a New York attorney who represented families seeking access to ivermectin. What did you end up telling Senator Ron Johnson's roundtable on COVID-era hospital protocols about what we should tell the hospitals they must do or must make available to patients?
16: Well, my opinion is this. We need a national right to try act that includes off-label drugs.
15: Thanks.
16: This is no longer about COVID. It's no longer about ivermectin. This is about medical freedom and the right to try. This is about governmental suppression and how the giants like Big Pharma control our destiny. In this country, you have a legal right in a hospital to say no to any procedure or medication, but you do not. You do not have a legal right to demand anything.
15: So you have a no, right to say no, but you don't have a right to say yes, correct?
16: That's correct. So there are 38 states that have what we call a right to try act. And so I would argue in those states, I would first argue the benefits of ivermectin and the tests that proved the efficacy. The hospital doctors would argue, no, it's not approved by the FDA. No, it's not approved by the NIH. No, it's not approved by the WHO. So I would say to the judge, well, but judge, you are a right to try state, and this falls into the intent of the right to try. And those lawyers would then argue, no, judge, it doesn't fall into that because that is for experimental drugs. Ivermectin's an approved drug. And I'd say, judge, you can't have it both ways. And most judges listen to that argument. We did a little experiment. We had so many of these cases. So we looked at the background of judges, and we found that the conservative judges, those judges who were elected more on the Republican side, were much more likely to give people their individual freedoms than elected Democratic judges.
15: So in other words, I guess if you accept the idea, I don't. I'm not a Democrat. I'm a Republican, and I'm a conservative first and a Republican second. But if you assume that liberals are more concerned about the rights of individuals, in this case, it sounds like it's the conservatives who are more protective of the rights of individuals.
16: So in my mind, what it's all about is Democrats want to govern you from the crib to the crypt. That is what they want to do. They want government to be involved in every aspect from that point of view. But yes, you are so correct. You take a look at abortion. My body, my right. That's what Democrats will argue in that case.
15: They do.
16: And yet here, it's the exact opposite.
15: Yeah, they will not argue that you have the right to, especially if you're in a desperate medical situation. I would think there'd be even more latitude given to the person saying, we fully expect that you're going to be dead in a very short period of time. Well, then will you let me try the thing that might actually save my life? And when the answer is no, that's the kind of control that they want to exhibit. That one doesn't make any sense. Ralph Lorigo is a New York attorney. Mr. Lorigo, thank you very much. I appreciate the time. He represents families who sought access to ivermectin. In 72 cases, he got that access, and he got the hospitals to actually go along with the program. And now America needs to tell those hospitals, let people have the right to try when they want to. 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
4: President Trump says he and AI tech leaders are renaming artificial intelligence super intelligence. That was one of the notes that Trump shared with reporters today after meeting with top tech company CEOs at the White House for an AI summit.
5: Well, we're doing one thing. We're going to be signing a document today at about 5 o'clock. Renaming artificial intelligence, because it's not artificial. We all agree on that.
4: The summit was called as fears grow among Americans over the rapid advancement of AI. Trump also said there's a belief among the leaders for tremendous self-regulation on top of the existing government regulation of AI. The president added he's working with the leaders to work with local communities to help promote the build-out of the controversial data centers needed to power AI. Former American Idol contestant Caleb Flynn has been found guilty of murdering his wife in Ohio. A jury found Flynn guilty of murdering his wife Ashley in their Tip City home earlier this year. The prosecution said Flynn, who is also a pastor, killed her because he wanted to be free to marry his mistress. Wall Street is closing lower as bond yields climb. Stocks fell as Treasury yields hit fresh multi-year highs. Bank shares slid with Goldman Sachs, JP Morgan Chase, and Bank of America among those leading the decline. A sharp drop in the Conference Board's Consumer Confidence Index for September added to the downward pressure. At the closing bell, the Dow Jones lost 131 points to 51,349. The S&P 500 fell 12 points, and the NASDAQ lost 22 points. A re-release is in the works for the summer blockbuster Spider-Man Brand New Day. Jennifer Polsoni reports.
6: What is happening to me?
7: Spider-Man Brand New Day is headed back to theaters with additional footage. Details about the new scenes are being kept under wraps, and a release date for the expanded version has not yet been announced. That's according to Variety. Since debuting July 31st, Brand New Day has emerged as the summer's biggest box office success. The superhero film ranking as the third highest grossing movie of all time.
4: I'm Chris Caraggio.
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20: Welcome back to the Lars Larson Show. Could any state be more anti-Christian than this? Imagine this. You've got a law on the books that says that if you are part of a religious organization, you need not hire people who don't believe in your faith. And you say, well, Lars, duh. Of course you're not going to hire people who don't believe in your faith. Well,

0: program. How are you?
1: Thank you, Lars, for having me.
0: What in the world is going on that you have the Yakima Union Gospel Mission that wants to serve the homeless? And then along comes the state of Washington that says, and you have to hire people who don't buy your Christian faith.
1: Yeah, it's absolutely shocking, isn't it? The state has a non-discrimination law in place, and for years, religious organizations have been able to hire individuals aligned with their beliefs with no problem. The problem, as you mentioned, is that the state Supreme Court not long ago gutted an exemption in that law that allows religious organizations to do just that. So the question right now is, well, under the First Amendment, does the government get to decide who's qualified to share a religious organization's message and who it hires? Or just the religious organization? Common sense tells you it's the religious organization. The U.S. Constitution tells you that as well.
0: Well, and why, when the court made that decision, I mean, usually a Supreme Court, whether it's the U.S. Supreme Court or the state Supreme Court, is going to say, we are protecting somebody's rights. Whose rights are being protected when they say the religious organization that has as the center point of its faith and the reason it exists at all is its belief, in this case, in Christianity. But you got to hire non-Christians if you're going to employ people. Who in the world are they protecting in this case?
1: Well, it's certainly not the people of faith. I mean, look, the Woods decision involved an individual who went to the mission and said, look, I don't agree with your beliefs on biblical sexuality. I want you to change them, but yet I still want the job. And in that particular case, that organization said no. That resulted in a lawsuit that resulted then in a state Supreme Court decision. That put our client, the Union Gospel Mission of Yakima, on notice. Hey, look, the state can come after you, and what you're doing, shockingly now, is in violation of state law. So they were forced to file a federal lawsuit to defend themselves.
0: And can you get to there if this was decided first by a state Supreme Court? Because at the end of the day, no matter where you live in America, the First Amendment and your protection of faith, your God-given rights to believe in the faith you choose to believe in, are protected by the First Amendment, no matter what the state constitution or state law says, isn't it?
1: Absolutely. And that's why, you know, we're in federal court. This is actually our third time today. We had arguments at the U.S. Court of Appeals for the Ninth Circuit before the full panel. There were 11 judges there this morning who asked a lot of lively questions. But at its core, you're 100% correct. The U.S. Constitution protects the right of religious organizations, of ministries, to have the right to decide who is religiously qualified to serve.
0: And in fact, I mean, look, there are times the Ninth Circus Court does not impress me. I think they still hold the record for being the most overturned federal appeals court in America. But they've improved quite a bit after Donald Trump got a few judges on in his first term in office. I mean, can we count on the Ninth Circus Court to actually come up with the right decision on this one?
1: Well, I hope so. I mean, you're right. The Ninth Circuit makeup has changed over the last several years, so we're certainly hopeful there. But, I mean, it's a common sense argument, right? I mean, think about it. You know, the state it shouldn't require a synagogue, for example, to hire a Christian more so than a religious school to hire an atheist. It's really insane. It's almost comical. So we're hopeful that those that may be ideologically against some of our positions will at least look at this and say, wait a second, this is not right. It's unconstitutional, and we need to rule in favor of the mission.
0: And by the way, when the other side argues in favor of forcing the religious organization, in this case, a Christian group called the Union Gospel Mission of Yakima, are they arguing on behalf of the state of Washington? Is this a state going against the faith of the majority of its citizens?
1: Yeah, unfortunately, that's absolutely right. It's not just the mission, too. I mean, you've got, you know, FDU there in Washington. You have others that have come under fire from either the governor when he was the attorney general before, or even now. They're continuing to take these positions that are definitely antithetical to people of faith and what they believe. And we're hopeful that we can correct the situation in Washington before it starts to seep into other areas.
0: You know, Ryan Tucker is with me, senior counsel at Alliance Defending Freedom. I would think you'd have amicus briefs from every other faith group in the entire state saying, hey, if you lose on this one, it's going to be a loss for all of us, isn't it?
1: Absolutely. We were fortunate to gain and outgain, frankly, the other side in the number of friend of the court briefs, as you mentioned, amicus briefs. Those are people that aren't necessarily party to the lawsuit, but have chimed in and said, wait a second, this impacts us. And so, I mean, think about it. If a religious organization is not able to

0: hire like-minded people, they will be destroyed from the inside out. So this is an existential threat to the viability of religious organizations, I think not just in Washington, but really nationwide. This is a big, big issue that the Ninth Circuit has before it.
1: Is it possible to rewrite that 72-year-old statute so that it would survive another challenge before the state Supreme Court, the one that was thrown out?
0: The funny thing is, I mean, if you go pull up the statute and read it, it currently protects religious organizations. So why the state Supreme Court decided to, like, reinterpret it to simply limit it to only protect a small portion of a religious organization, I have no idea. But we're hopeful that this court, as it did earlier this year, there was actually a really great, you know, decision that was released by the Ninth Circuit, a 3-judge panel back in January. The state, because they took a loss, they asked for the entire court to review it. And that's what we did today. And I'm hopeful that they'll replicate, hopefully, what the Ninth Circuit has already held.
1: See, that's and I guess one of the things about this, Ryan, is I wish state legislatures and the U.S. Congress would say every time we have a law that gets thrown out that does is a common sense law like this, but they've thrown it out because of some courts say, okay, we'll fix those pieces of the law and we'll put it back on the books. It may get challenged again, but the idea is that at least you fix that protection so the protection's still there. Because having a law like that on the books that isn't going to actually be enforced, to me, doesn't make any sense at all. Hey, Ryan, thanks very much for the time.
0: Thank you so much for having me, Lars. Appreciate it.
1: You bet. That is Ryan Tucker. Ryan is the senior lawyer at the Alliance Defending Freedom and director of ADF Center for Christian Ministries. 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That's 866-439-5277. 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
0: Hey, welcome back to the Lars Larson Show. There are a brand new series of polls out, and they tell us a lot about what modern Democrats are thinking. And as near as I can tell, they're not thinking about much at all, because some of their positions are absolutely crazy. For example, one of the polls asked how Democrats would feel if President Trump happened to be assassinated. As you know, we came very close to that just 2 years ago when he was still a candidate for re-election. One in three said they would feel positive if that assassination happened. Is the Democrat base becoming much more radical than even its own leaders would admit? I want to dig into some of those details in a moment. But first, welcome to the Lars Larson Show. It's a pleasure to be with you, and I'm glad to get to your phone calls and emails. If you want to dial in to the best conversation in talk journalism, it's here every day at 866-HEY-LARS. That's 866-439-5277. And if you're a naysayer, naysayers always go to the head of the line, always have on this show, always will for more than 30 years. Our poll on X today, should taxpayers fund federal student loans for college degrees that lead to low-paying jobs? My answer to that would be no. The Education Department under Donald Trump has approved a plan that will cut federal loans to college programs that result in low-earning jobs. I think this is one of the things that should have happened a long, long time ago. In fact, if any of you remember, for about 30 years, I've been suggesting that every single year in American high schools, an exercise should be done. It could be done in the first class period of the day. You would say to students, here's what we want you to do. And I'd love to see this done with freshmen, sophomores, juniors, and seniors. Once a year, one exercise, one piece of paper. When I leave high school, I want to be a, and then fill in the blank. I want to be a teacher. I want to be a doctor. I want to be a lawyer. I want to be an engineer. I want to get a degree in diversity studies and become an HR director, because there are literally people that want to do something like that. And you say, well, hold on. Those jobs don't pay that very well. I mean, nurse does, doctor does, lawyer does, engineer does, all those do. So those are the kinds of things that would still get full funding. The ones that would have their funding cut are the ones that have crazy ideas like, oh, let's get a degree in something that ends in studies. Well, the Trump administration says, let's cut back federal loans for those kinds of pieces of education and just stop doing that crazy stuff altogether. I think that makes perfect sense. But let me get to your calls. Let's go to Ron, first of all. Hey, Ron, welcome to the Lars Larson Show. What's on your mind?
25: My mind, even though it's in Washington, my brother, and God bless you and your family. To have the st- state Supreme Court of Washington undermine a 72-year law that protects religious freedom is no different than the 2013 or 2015 to 2015 decision of the Little Sisters of D.C. being told that they got to have an abortion health care plan.
1: Yep.
25: They're violating their tenets. It'd be no different than me going through and say Amish or Mennonites. You got to take on people that's Wiccans. You got to take on people that is gay and go against your values of religion and faith. If we did that to the Islamists, they would try to go through and cut our heads off.
1: And that's why this one's in federal court now. It's in federal court before the Ninth Circuit Court because they're saying to the circus court, these people are having their religious freedoms taken away because to have the Union Gospel Mission of Yakima, Washington, told you have to hire people who don't believe in Christianity to work in your Christian organization. The idea that any state would insist that happen is violating people's First Amendment freedoms. And you would think that any state in America would say, we're not going to do that. Well, you want to go to work for somebody and you're not a Christian, go to work for the people who believe in whatever it is you believe in. But we are not going to force you. We're not going to force a Christian organization to hire non-Christians. Nor are we going to, and I'll say by extension, we're not going to force a Jewish organization to hire non-Jews. We're not going to force a Muslim organization to hire non-Muslims. We're not going to do it. It's violating their rights, right?
25: Yeah, right, Lars. And what I'm seeing, I study history ever since I was a kid, ever since the fall of Beirut in 75, which was a beautiful Christian nation. The beach was white as Malibu. This is what they're setting up for the Hassan Pikers or those Mr. Singhs that lives in Shanghai, is to have Islamists, or anybody, and this may sound like conspiratorial, but they went through and undermined the Christian faith in the Middle East, in Africa, the nature, because of these processes.
1: Yep.
25: And, you know, I do not want that to happen.
1: No, I don't want it to happen either. Just take a look at Egypt. Egypt used to be about 90% Christian. It's about 5% Christian today, and there's a reason. Muslims drove the Christians out. We're not going to let that happen to our country, and I appreciate your call. Let me get back to these polls, and I'll give full credit to Nathan Stone at The Federalist who wrote about these, because the polls we've seen in the last few weeks are very, very telling. 31% of registered Democrats want to see President Trump assassinated. 59% said they would support the American military overthrowing the validly elected president as long as the coup was done to protect the Constitution. How do you say a military coup to throw the elected president out is supporting the Constitution? A brand new poll done by Chance Phillips for the Center for Strategic Policies about what Democrats are thinking. The poll results are crazy. It's absolutely crazy. 69% of Democrats want the next Democrat president to what they call expand the Supreme Court. In other words, to turn the Supreme Court into a rubber stamp for the Democrat Party. 68% in that poll believe that the United States should bring in more immigrants, not fewer immigrants. And then get this. 77%, more than three quarters in the poll, want Trump administration officials to be prosecuted for enforcing immigration laws that are already on the books. And a solid majority, 52%, believe the filibuster should be shot and buried. All of this is crazy. This is what the Democrat Party thinks. You think the Democrat Socialists are just a fringe part of the Democrat Party? They're not. They're not. The one-fifth of Democrats, 17%, think the U.S. Senate should be abolished. 34% of Democrats say they personally identify as very woke, and 25% as somewhat woke. Add that up. It's 59% of the Democrat Party. They said only 12% of the modern Democrat Party considers themselves as unwoke. They reject the idea of wokeness. The Democrat Socialists of America, they have taken over the entire Democrat Party. And the fact is, I think the Democrat Party is going to have to live with that, because when voters vote just in a few weeks in the November election, well, you should remember where the Democrat Party has become and what they mean for the possible future of the United States. Back in a moment. Glad to get your calls. 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
1: Hey, welcome back to the Lars Larson Show. It's a pleasure to be with you. I'm glad to get to your phone calls and emails. Working age men are losing jobs while women in America are capturing nearly all of the new net jobs. Is America facing a man session? Well, the guy who knows the numbers is Steve Moore, good friend of the show, former Donald Trump economic advisor and co-founder of Unleash Prosperity. Steve, welcome back.
15: Hey, Lars. Good to be with you. And this is a real social and economic tragedy, what's going on in America right now. It's beyond just economics. It's what's happening with there are now 31 million young males, by that I define between the ages of 21 and 40, yep, that are unmarried. And that's twice as many as was the case, you know, 30 years ago. And so you've got a lot of men who don't have jobs because the labor force participation rate of men has declined. They're not getting married, so they're not having families. They're not having kids. They're likely, and by the way, I have four sons, you know, myself, and a couple of them are in this situation where they're not unmarried. They're not dating. I don't know what's going on with this generation. Maybe it's they're spending too much time in front of computer screens and watching videos, but you know, we need higher marriage rates, we need higher employment rates, and we need more children. You know, we have record low fertility rates in this country right now. It's a big problem.
1: Yeah, we're down at like 1.5 or 1.6, and we should be at about 2.2 or so, just to replace the ones who die, you know, and the ones who are lost to accident and disease. Yeah.
15: That's right. What's ironic about this is you and I are probably old enough to remember when they talked about the population bomb. Remember that?
1: Yes. We're gonna have Ehrlich and all those guys.
15: Now virtually every country in the world has below replacement level fertility. And that's especially bad in the Asian countries. But, you know, I really worry about this because unmarried men in their 30s and 40s are more likely to, you know, have alcohol problems, drug problems. They're more likely to be depressed and, unsuccessful in their economic careers. And I don't know what to do about it, but I do know that we need to prepare our boys to be men.
1: Well, can I suggest a couple of changes?
15: Yeah.
1: I don't assume it's the government's job to tell you what to do, but it's certainly
15: not
1: the government's job to subsidize you to do the wrong thing.
15: That's right.
1: And I think part of the solution, and you and I have talked about this before, when the Trump administration said, if you're going to be on food stamps, you have to be turning in 20 hours a week, which is paltry, but it's at least something. If you're going to be on Medicaid, same deal. You want to be Section 8, same deal. That at least there you're saying, get off your duff. And this is only applied to working age, non-physically disabled, non-mentally disabled, no young children at home, males and females. Go out and get a job. And if you don't, we're not buying your groceries. We're not paying your rent. We're not paying for your medical. So if you did those things, that at least gives them a kick in the butt, doesn't it?
15: It does. And listen, people who are working are happier than people who aren't working. Did you know that? You know,
1: I believe
15: not
1: it.
15: Work. Oh, yeah. And so, people who are working live longer than people who are retire early. And one other thing is that, women, let's face it, women want to marry men who are more economically successful than they are. That's the way it's been since time immemorial. And so if you got a lot of, young men that, by the way, do you know that 60% of the college graduates now are women? When I was in college, it was 60% were men. So, I'm not against women being economically successful. I don't want to sound like a sexist here. I'm just saying we've got to figure out what's going on with young men in our culture that is not really appreciating manhood.
1: Steve, I'd say kick them in the butt and say, we're not subsidizing you anymore. Because think about the trades right now. I mean, I bring this up almost on a weekly basis.
15: Yes.
1: The trades are begging for people. I know people who have little concrete businesses, and one of them was telling me the other day, he says, I'm going to have to pay my guys more than $40 an hour, which means about $85,000 a year without any overtime, which is a really good fat paycheck, maybe as much as $100,000 a year, you know, because the desperation to get these people in. So you've got a good paycheck. And I wonder if some of those young men are not out dating, they're not getting married, they're not having kids because they think, I can't bring anything to the party. I've got no job. I've got no income. What do you think?
15: I agree with that. And I think there's another parallel problem, which is we have so many young black men that are in prison or incarcerated. And, you know, obviously if someone commits a crime, you know, especially a violent crime, we want to put them in jail. But that's a problem, too, you know, for black women to find a black husband. And, you know, when you've got so many of the young black men that are in jail, that's a problem. But now we're finding, by the way, that, you know, we used to talk when you and I first met 30 years ago, we used to talk about the problem with so many, unmarried women, black women who were having kids. Now it's an issue with a lot of these white women. They're not finding husbands. They're going to fertility clinics and just, you know, having artificial insemination and things like that. So they're acting like men are unnecessary. But, you know, men, when children grow up without a father in the home, we know that's a prescription for disaster. We learned that.
1: Big problem.
15: You know,
1: before I run out of time, I want you to outline something. Everybody wants gas and diesel to go down. And you outlined something today at Unleashed Prosperity. You said, here's the way to make it move down at least 50 cents a gallon, maybe 80.
15: Yes.
1: These are all doable things that could be done fast by state and federal government. Tell my audience
15: how. You can do it tomorrow. And by the way, just since I read that article, some of these states are starting to doing this. First of all, we should repeal the federal gas tax for now. That would save about 28 cents a gallon. Renewable energy requirements that you have to put corn in your, you know, gas tank, and the ethanol and all that stuff adds another 30 cents to your price. And then if you live in California, and I know, Lars, you have a lot of California listeners. They pay $1.25 a gallon more than the average price in other states because of all their crazy environmental laws and all these other rules. So some states are starting to take my advice and they're starting to repeal some of these regulations and taxes, and that can bring the price down until we get the situation settled in the Middle East.
1: And you get all those things done and the price drops at least 50 cents, maybe as much as 80 cents a gallon, right?
15: Yes. Yep. And if you're in California, you could lower your price by $1.50 a gallon.
1: Wow. So get all that done. That is Steve Moore. Steve is a former Donald Trump economic advisor. He is an economist by training. He's co-founder of Unleash Prosperity. And Steve, we appreciate you coming on the program. If you want to join the best conversation in talk journalism, it happens right here every day at 866-HEY-LARS. And if you're a naysayer, we will put you right to the head of the line at 866-439-5277. Send your emails to talk@LarsLarson.com and vote in our poll on X at Lars Larson Show. Should taxpayers fund federal student loans for college degrees that lead to low-paying jobs? My answer to that is no. You've got the Lars Larson Show.

0: As Mike got serious about his retirement years, the most important thing on his mind?
1: I don't want to be a burden to my kids, okay, at all. And so I'm set up so that if something happens to me, I've got everything planned and it's all taken care of. So my kids won't have to deal with that.
0: 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They made a plan for both himself and his wife, who had dementia, with so many things still uncertain.
1: And then he said, "You're going to be okay." In the end, I knew that there was someone there that if I needed help, understood what I'm going through.
0: Mike now has a complete life plan. So attending that seminar turned out to be a pretty good idea, huh?
1: Oh, absolutely.
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6: Hey, welcome back to the Lars Larson Show. It's a Tuesday. It's a pleasure to be with you. It's the Radio Northwest Network, and I'm always glad to get your calls. 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Got to mention this email I got from Roger Burson. Lars, I had a job today on Weyerhaeuser property up behind the locked gate. I haven't been there in about 20 years in Malala. I couldn't tell the difference from before. There are at least 8 stages of timber growth, no burned out areas, but there are people in there maintaining their forests, securing it for the future. Schools should be taking field trips to these places to see what logging and forest management actually looks like close up. Maybe if Tina Kotek went with them, she would see how common sense works and responsible land management works. Or we can just watch on the news about how our government has managed our forests. And I think Roger is exactly right. Because understand this, when there are fires every single summer, do you know one of the things you can know before the reporter even gets to that point, if they even bother to make the point, is that all those fires are happening on federal lands and state lands. And you know where they're not happening? They're not happening on the lands owned by Sierra Pacific, on the lands owned by Weyerhaeuser, on the lands owned by Hampton Mills. They're not happening because people who have private property take good care of that property, and they understand you preserve the economic benefit of that property if you take care of it. If you let it burn, like the government routinely lets our forests burn because they won't do the proper land management, then you lose the economic benefit of all that land. That's exactly what happens. Now, my favorite email of the day, you can send more to talk@LarsLarson.com, brought to you by Multnomah Medical Clinic. No pills, no shots, no surgery. Fix what's actually causing the problem at Multnomah Medical Clinic. Barry writes, and Lars, let's be sure to thank our Oregon lawmakers for the laws that practically make criminals out of landlords, the government, and otherwise, while giving undeserved breaks to thugs, criminals, drug heads, and the like. Signed, Barry in Eugene. I think Barry's absolutely right. I mean, when you complain about the fact that there isn't enough rental housing available, and this applies, I think, equally well in both Oregon and Washington, the reason there's no rental housing available is, and there is actually rental housing available right now, but you won't let the private landlord kick the troubled residents out. And if you've got an apartment complex and you have one bad renter in there, one renter who's a criminal, one renter who's a pervert, one renter who does obnoxious things, a landlord should be able to kick those people out, say, you're not behaving right, get out. Now, in theory, they can do it. In practicality, it becomes very, very expensive to send people on their way. And it also sends a message. It says to the person who behaves badly when they live in rental housing, go ahead and do it. Nothing is going to happen to you. Now, when you send that kind of message, you're going to get more of that kind of behavior. And is that good for the landlord? No. Is it good for the other tenants, the well-behaved tenants? No. Is it good for rental housing in general? Because when it makes it more expensive to manage rental housing, then does anybody want to get into the business of building new apartments and condominiums and that sort of thing? No. They're going to say, I don't want to do that. It's very, very expensive. It's very, very fraught with risk, and we're just not going to do it. Then I want you to consider this. I've been telling you for quite a while about the decline in commercial real estate in downtown Portland. Well, Seattle, I've told you, is not that much different. And new evidence has come about. There is a 20-story office tower that is in downtown Seattle, and it is right near the office space of the headquarters of Amazon. Okay? Right across the street from Amazon's headquarters. And this 20-story downtown Seattle office tower, it just sold for $12 million. And you say, well, that's a lot of money, Lars. Yeah, it's a lot of money at $12 million. Do you know what the building was worth just 7 years ago? It was worth $97 million. It has dropped $85 million in the last 7 years. That thing has been shedding value very quickly. There's a company called Orton Development out of Emeryville, California. They bought Plaza 600. And according to the public records, the price was estimated by MoneyWise at $58 a square foot. In 2019, that same space was worth $453 per square foot. It is now worth $58 a square foot. I mean, in a lot of ways, it's just like the example of the downtown bank tower in Portland, Big Pink, the one that sold for about $9 million a floor about a decade ago, and then just sold last year for about $1 million a floor. That's a gigantic drop. Orton Development bought the building for $12.5 million, a drop of 87%. It's dropped well below its 2019 valuation for a building that is sitting right across the street from the headquarters of Amazon Corporation. So, what does that tell you about the economic future of downtown Seattle? It tells me that there is big trouble ahead, the same way that Portland has those same kinds of problems. And so what are we going to end up doing? Oh, one thing that we are going to give you more details on tomorrow, because we will know more about it tomorrow. But apparently there is a member of Congress from the state of California who has introduced a bill that would restrict access to BB guns. It would make BB guns on par with firearms, with full-fledged firearms. So your Red Ryder Daisy BB gun is going to have the same kind of limitations on it when you go to buy one as an AR-15 if this Democrat gets his way. He wants the law to be changed to say that BB guns are a firearm. No different from an AR-15, no different from a .30-06, no different from that 9mm pistol, and that if you want to buy a BB gun going forward, if this law passes, you're going to have to fill out one of those Form 4473s. You're going to have to show your background, and you're going to have to be at least 18 years of age to be able to buy an ordinary BB gun. Now, do you think that that is a good thing to do? Do you think that BB guns are really no functionally different from regular rifles? A BB gun and an AR-15 are functionally equivalent? I don't think so. Glad to get your calls at 866-HEY-LARS. Send emails to talk@LarsLarson.com. 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
5: President Trump has wrapped up the artificial intelligence summit held today at the White House. He and Republican House Speaker Mike Johnson hosted Elon Musk and the heads of Anthropic, OpenAI, NVIDIA, and other AI companies as fears continue over the rapid advancement of the technology. Trump told reporters afterward he and the other AI tech leaders had renamed artificial intelligence super intelligence.
6: Artificial intelligence, because it's not artificial. We all agree on that.
5: Trump said the leaders believe in tremendous self-regulation on top of the existing government regulation of AI.
6: We have a very big lead, and we're going to keep our lead. And it's a very positive thing. It's an amazing industry. There are those that say it's bigger than the Industrial Revolution.
5: The president claims data centers are benefiting local communities.
6: The areas with data centers have become very rich. People have become very rich. Their taxes have gone down, not up.
5: Trump says he's encouraged AI leaders to work with local communities to help promote the build-out of more data centers needed to power AI. There are flood watches in effect today across a dozen states in the Midwest, Plains, and Southwest. Tropical moisture from Hurricane Polo is fueling flood threats through Wednesday in the Southwest and Central U.S. The flood threats are pushed through Friday in parts of Texas, the Southern Plains, and Midwest from Tropical Storm Rachel. Police in southern Arizona are dismissing a new ransom note in the kidnapping case of 84-year-old Nancy Guthrie. A statement from the Pima County Sheriff's Department today said the note is not credible. The mother of Today Show co-host Savannah Guthrie was abducted from her Tucson area home in early February. On Wall Street today, as bond yields continue to hit fresh multi-year highs, stocks closed lower, bank shares slid, with Goldman Sachs, J.P. Morgan Chase, and Bank of America among those leading the decline. There was also a sharp drop in the Conference Board's Consumer Confidence Index. At the closing bell, the Dow Jones had lost 131 points. I'm Scott Kahn.
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8: 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Marie Glusenkamp-Perez is responsible for the Democratic Party platform, which you disagree with everything on it. But before we get to any of that, got some breaking news for you right now.
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8: No, that was not vertigo. No, you are not getting old. Well, maybe you are, but that was actually an earthquake that you felt about an hour ago here in Western Washington. According to the National Geologic Survey, a 4.3 magnitude earthquake hit us in Kitsap County, and we felt the effects of it over here. I thought something was wrong. I was busy starting to work on audio for the show, and all of a sudden it felt like everything was going in and out of focus. I said, that really feels like the building is moving. Yeah, my friends, that wasn't just you. The building was actually moving. That's my first earthquake. I know that there have been other little minor earthquakes that I may have slept through or something else. That is the first time I've ever actually felt an earthquake. I was in New York one time. I know New York's not known for its earthquakes. I was actually flying back there for something either work or family related. And an earthquake hit it where actually I was meeting a buddy at a steakhouse for dinner. And he's talking about the earthquake. I said, I have no idea what you're talking about because I was driving at the time and missed it. There have been a couple they talked about here overnight before. Miss those. My father-in-law tells me the story about the Nisqually earthquake, that when that sucker hit, whole building started shaking. He ran outside and he watched his truck go up and down, watched the building go up and down. That one was so bad. I think the closest I've ever been to an earthquake, I was in that same building where I used to work with my father-in-law in Georgetown. And I'm sitting at my desk. Nobody else is in the office that day. And all of a sudden, the whole building starts shaking. And I think to myself, what the hell is this? Is this my first earthquake? I run outside. And what it was the Somali truckers next door had illegally started expanding their business and were bashing a digger, a backhoe, whatever it was, into the foundation of our building. And the whole thing was moving. And I ran outside. I mean, I obviously heard the construction noise, but I didn't think it was that close. I ran outside. I'm like, what the are you doing? This isn't Mogadishu. You can't just build whatever you want over there. Ah, days of yore when it used to be we just had issues with the Somali truckers. Never mind the daycare fraud.
9: You've never actually felt an earthquake until an hour ago?
8: Until an hour ago. I've never
9: actually felt an earthquake. One that I didn't even feel?
8: You didn't even feel it. I felt the earthquake. Yeah. What were you doing at that time?
9: I was trying to figure that out. It was sitting in my office, I guess. I mean, I didn't.
8: I looked outside. I'm like, is something moving here? And then I go back to the camera. I was watching a video of President Trump deciding whether or not to use it today. And the camera was moving weird. And I said, maybe I got vertigo from the weird camera angle of Trump. His presence is so great. It triggered an earthquake throughout the video. So then, of course, when I see the update that from the National Geologic Survey, there was actually a real earthquake. Me, I go running around the office. Did you know there was an earthquake? Did you know there was an earthquake? Me and the tech guy, the only ones who felt the earthquake. Nobody else around here did. That's it. Anyway, I guess that's my first earthquake. Okay. There, check that off the list.
9: Let's just hope that's your only one.
8: Well, I've lived here for 23 years, so that's a pretty good track record so far, don't you think?
9: Yeah, but they always say the big one is coming in this area.
8: Right.
9: Like we're due. We're like way overdue for a big one.
8: Weren't you here for the big one, the Nisqually earthquake?
9: Yeah, I was here for that. I was sleeping in bed because I was working a night shift.
8: Yeah.
9: So I think I had just gotten to bed.
8: Mm-hmm.
9: And I could feel it rumbling in my head. I was like, what is that? But that was quite a bit different than whatever happened about an hour ago.
8: Yeah, I just felt like I was getting dizzy or something. No, so, my friends, you are not senile. You are not getting any older than you were a few minutes beforehand. You are not about to pass out. It was actually an earthquake. This one here, 206. Ari the Virgin, it says.
9: Yeah, which means here we go. Let's start the talks about the big one is coming and, you know, Seattle's going to go into the ocean along with San Francisco and everything else.
8: Would that be such a bad thing? I mean, we need a deep cleaning. I mean, sure, a lot of people would die.
9: do such a new revamp down there, and we're going to lose all that? I mean, come on.
10: Do you remember when they were doing the construction on the waterfront, when they first started doing the construction, and they screwed up, and all of a sudden a whole section of it separated and sank? You remember that video? I remember that thing. That's what we're going to... Hey, Kevin, we got a front row seat to all of this. We're right here. We can see the wall.

middle of the street, leave their garbage everywhere, hit my building with a backhoe, bash into buildings I property manage. That used to be the biggest issue. Little did we know what was actually going on around here. So, little refresher for everybody, if you haven't been paying attention to this. When Nick Shirley revealed the fraud in Minnesota, I said at the time, I bet you it is infinitely bigger here in Washington. I said, odds are this is so much worse here in Washington because little things started making sense, like a candidate who is Somali running for office here in Washington. Why was she getting donations from daycares in Minnesota? Why, when I looked up those daycares on Google Images and Google Earth, did the daycares not look like daycares? They look like strip malls, or they look like houses with no signage whatsoever. Years later, come to find out, hey, guess what? These aren't really daycares. They're quality learning centers or whatever else is going on over there. So when all this was happening in Minnesota, citizen journalists started going out and investigating the fraud here in Washington. Similar fraud, knocking on doors, alleged fraud, and we're finding empty daycares as well. This kind of sat below the surface for a while because what happened was there were some performative investigations. Oh, sure, we can't account for $1.3 billion in funding of the Department of Children, Youth, and Families. But don't worry, only $43 million of it went missing. Take our word for it. We know best. Well, it turns out not everybody let the story go. Carlene Johnson from the Center Square started filing public disclosure requests and found out that government's letting on more than they know. Shall we go back in time for a minute? You remember when Carlene and Jonathan Cho and Kristen Magg and Cam Higby and others were knocking on doors in December? That Nick Brown, the Attorney General of Washington, rather than saying, we should really investigate the fraud, called all of us racists and encouraged the daycare providers who are most likely defrauding Washington state taxpayers and federal taxpayers, called all of us a bunch of racists and said they should call the hate crimes hotline, they should report it to the police, and didn't do anything to investigate the fraud. Well, now, according to the Center Square, in the wake of recent renewed media reports into allegations of potential daycare fraud in Washington, the Office of Attorney General Nick Brown is urging anyone with information to report claims to state officials. I don't believe you're actually going to investigate them, but hang on a second. The Deputy Communications Director for Washington State Attorney General's Office, Mike Falk, said in a Thursday email to the Center Square, we encourage people with claims of fraud to report them to our state. Our office has tools to address certain kinds of fraud. If you do, why haven't you been addressing them so far? California's had these massive amounts of arrests and fraud that was revealed. Minnesota's had massive amounts of fraud and arrests that were revealed. Where are the ones here? I've seen none of it. Zero. Nada. Zilch. The Center Square recently obtained documents, excuse me, from a public records request to the Department of Children, Youth, and Families about daycare provider subsidies that inspired the investigations in 2025. So what this means is they filed a public disclosure request back then, and they're just getting the results now. If you want to know how long they can stall out public disclosure requests, this is why. When people contact the show with tips, guys, I love you to pieces, but sometimes you say, there's this video, and it does this, and it does that, and it shows this. And I say, well, do you have a copy of the video? And you say, no, you got to file a public disclosure request for it. By the time it comes back, it could be a year or two later. So as part of reporting on the issue, the Center Square obtained these documents. Among the documents were investigations noting reports about providers accused of coordinating with parents to fraudulently obtain taxpayer subsidies, where the parents were part of the alleged scam. Literally exactly what was happening in Minnesota. The autism fraud they found in Minnesota, that was parents saying their kids had autism, signing them up for money to fund the autism benefits, or the institution would get the benefits and they would enroll their kids and then they would get a kickback. How was a lot of this revealed? They wanted more money and the fraudsters said no. So they blew the whistle and then all of a sudden you find out there was all this fraud. So what you're saying here is people were claiming they were enrolling these kids in the daycares. You know who was doing that?
the quality.

Comedy Leering Center was literally doing that. So what you're telling me is there were reports of this. Anybody seen any reports of fraudulent daycares outside of conservative media? Anybody see anybody going to jail for fraudulent daycares? Anybody see any of that at all in the Somali community? Not in the Somali community. I've never heard anything about it outside of citizen journalists, conservative media. Those are the only places I've heard anything about it, except for CBS, which actually, to its credit, sent some reporters to Los Angeles to investigate this because this is too big a story to ignore. The rest of the mainstream media was perfectly happily ignoring this. Quote, in some cases, children are not actually brought to care, but parents still sign them in so payments can be collected. Literally the same thing in Minnesota. Unnamed person, they blacked it out, reportedly gives 30% of DSHS funds to the parents, mostly from Afghanistan. Wait. We're not even talking about Somali daycare fraud anymore. Now we're talking about Afghanistan? So hang on a second. Me, Jonathan Cho, Cam Higby, Katie Davenport, Kristen Magg, Carlene Johnson. We're just doing Somali daycare fraud. What you're telling me is this is also an issue amongst the Afghan population? Wow, they got here pretty quick. When did Joe Biden start the disastrous withdrawal from Afghanistan? What was that, 2021? Wow, they were really able to work that system. Talk about integrating into a population, a melting pot. You guys figured out the grift in record time. Somalis have been working on this since the 1990s. You guys did this in under 5 years. Wow. Bravo. Under 5 years during COVID, you were able to figure all this out, huh? In addition, her husband runs another home child care in their second house that located on where the same practice is occurring. What did DCYF tell the Center Square? Quote, we take allegations of fraud seriously. If providers are not following the rules, we hold them accountable. Where? When? I get your emails. I don't see anybody being held accountable. I see you guys making excuses. Hey, where's Tara Sen? What's her name? See, I don't even remember her name anymore. The one who's in charge of Department of Children, Youth, and Families? Is she on the back of a milk carton right now? Because while all these allegations have been made, she's missing. Missing. Erased from existence. So, who's actually running the show around here? Ah, here we go. Nancy Gutierrez, Director of External Communications at DCYF. She says providers who are convicted of a criminal charge resulting from being paid for benefits they are not entitled to receive a lifetime ban from participating in the Working Connections Child Care Subsidy. How about referred to police? Referred to the Attorney General's office? Why is none of that in here? Gutierrez said the Department of Social and Health Service Office of Accountability conducts investigations for all potential child care criminal cases for eligibility and payment. Really? Because you guys suck at your jobs. If you guys are actually doing your jobs, how come we haven't seen people going to jail? Is this a police issue where you've reported this stuff and they haven't done anything? Is it a prosecutorial issue? Or is it you guys haven't actually reported anything to anybody? Gutierrez concluded by adding DSHS would be the better contact for data on convictions. So she was referring to the Center Square asking if child care providers and parents receiving benefits found to be defrauding taxpayers would be held accountable. The answer is, of course, no. They won't be held accountable at all. So Center Square reached out to Attorney General Brown's office about the daycare fraud allegations, asked if the office was familiar with the SEIU letter, asking lawmakers to crack down on reporters investigating potential fraud. Because you might remember when Katie Davenport released her video last week where she was knocking on doors, showing all these empty daycares and no children actually at these daycares that are getting $70,000 a month of your taxpayer money. SEIU, one of the most powerful unions, one of the most progressive unions in our area, sent a letter to lawmakers showing that they were asking for lawmakers to do something about it and declare it racist, which means they're gearing up to do a Stop the Katie Davenport Act like they did in California with the Stop Nick Shirley Act. They're trying to criminalize
journalists who are actually doing their job showing the alleged fraud. So, Mike Falk says, I'm not familiar with the policy you're referencing. The AG's 2027 legislative agenda is still in development, but does not include anything like what you've described. Sure. Mm-hmm. We would defer questions about specific incidents to the agency they were reported to. We advise DCYF as a client and can't speak to matters that are potentially attorney-client privileged. You mean like how they were working behind the scenes to make sure the income tax stayed in place? You mean like how they were working behind the scenes to make sure they were defeating the Let's Go Washington initiatives? We didn't find that out till way later when all of a sudden TJ Marnell from the Center Square got all their documentation and now they're trying to go after TJ Marnell. This is crazy. The only news outlet doing its job is the Center Square. I don't see this in Como. I don't see this in Cairo. I don't see this in King 5. I definitely don't see this in the Seattle Times. The Center Square is the one breaking all the stuff, revealing all the documents. So, Nick Brown, Mike Falk, this stuff is actually happening according to your own internal emails. According to your own agency internal emails. Are you going to do anything about it? So I go back to the beginning of this. Do you know why they want everybody reporting stuff to them? So they don't actually have to investigate any of it. So they don't have to look through any of it. Which is why I say, you want to report to them, go ahead. I encourage you to do so. You should be reporting it to the proper authorities. You should also be sending it to us. You should be sending it to us so that way we can look into it as well. We can post it on social media. We can post videos. We can share all of it. One of our amazing listeners investigated a whole bunch of daycares for me. Guess what? I'm going to go knocking on doors with Katie Davenport and Jonathan Cho, hopefully starting in October, to see how many of these daycares are actually having any amount of children in them whatsoever. You may have heard I'm going to have a lot more time during the day. Coming up soon when we move to mornings from 6 to 9 a.m. That leaves me daytime working hours to go knocking on doors and researching alleged fraud here in Washington. So why do you think Nick Brown wants all this stuff reported to him? So they don't actually have to investigate it. Do you think I'm a little bit too conspiratorial? Do you think maybe I should be wearing a tinfoil hat? Or do you think I'm right? You give me a call or a text at 206-421-5757. That's 206-421-5757. Up next, my friends, Sound Transit is opening a new train station, and yet the entire media isn't asking about the barbecued fish or the fact that Dow Constantine is getting $600,000 a year for failing up. Give you all details when we come back. 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
7: Yes, because so many of you are asking about it on social media and the text line. Yes, that was an earthquake you felt about 90 minutes ago here in Seattle. You weren't just getting dizzy. Anyway, speaking of what could be a political earthquake are the amount of scandals that are hitting Sound Transit, especially when there's a new transit measure up as a tax. So I do love this. From time to time, King County Elections reaches out and says, Ari, nobody has submitted a con, an against argument, against one of these taxes. Do you mind writing one for us, doing a video for us? No problem. Now, this says something about the state of our local GOP. While everybody's busy doing purity tests for who's the most MAGA that even President Trump wouldn't pass, nobody's taking care of the basics, like writing opposition statements for the ballot. Nobody's running campaigns against taxes. Nobody's doing that aside from Let's Go Washington. So I have to do it from time to time. So there is a transit tax going to be on the ballot, which I said, why are you giving Sound Transit any money? When they are billions of dollars in the hole, despite charging you ridiculous amounts of money, they can never run on time, they can never run on schedule. How many times have they screwed up projects, but they don't care because it's your money, not theirs. They don't have to be accountable. So you have multiple scandals brewing right now with Sound Transit. The most recent one is that Dow Constantine, who has made a profession of failing upwards, is making over $500,000 a year, despite Sound Transit having a $34.5 billion long-term funding gap. So sure, the guy who created this mess, let's pay him more than most people make in Washington. Let's do that. And in fact, let's raise his salary even more. Let's do that also. So we discussed last week that his current salary, $474,000, is going to increase to $490,000 on January 1st. Another 4% increase in April. Wait a second. Do you get multiple raises in a year? How does that work? We'll go up to $509,000. And then in 2028 and 2029, he can receive another 3 to 6% increases plus a $30,000 performance bonus. I want you to think about this the next time you are renewing your car tabs. Oh, this was killer. This morning, so I mentioned yesterday, my daughter passed her driving exam. So today we go to the DMV. By the way, one of our callers said to look and look if they're understaffed or anything while I was there. Caller, I did look, and they were full. It was actually very efficient. I don't want to say it was a pleasure. Nobody likes going to the Department of Licensing. But I got to say, I got there right when they opened at 8:30. They said, sign up for the appointment right here. Got an 8:45 appointment. We were out before 9. Out before 9. That's got to be the shortest amount of time I've ever spent in the Department of Licensing. Very efficient. If you want to know which one I was at, Tequila. The Tequila one, in and out, no problem, piece of cake. Really great. So I had no complaints. I do, however, recommend you get there right when you open, because I did see things building up behind me. So, yeah, place seemed fully staffed, by the way. But now I realized while I was there, wait a minute, my wife's car is coming due for the car tabs, and I don't play the games with my wife's car that I play with my car. So now I got to pay hundreds of dollars so that Dow Constantine can get this massive salary increase. There's another scandal going on. Do you remember 2 weeks ago we told you the story about how the new light rail is electrocuting the fish in Lake Washington? Como News released a video. Underwater footage. It looks like they're exploring the Titanic down there. Not only is there a whole bunch of construction debris that apparently got left behind by the oh-so-clean Sound Transit, which they didn't talk much about that, but there's piles of dead fish down there. There's just piles and piles and piles of them. They're getting electrocuted. So what happens today? Hey, we're opening a new train station, and we're opening it early. Wow. That really makes me feel all better inside. Sound Transit's newest Link light rail station opens Wednesday, adding a new stop between Northgate and Shoreline South, bringing rail service closer to North Seattle neighborhoods. Kevin is the only one who is excited about this. Kevin's all excited.
8: Yeah, everybody in my neighborhood.
7: Yes. How many of you are going to actually use said train?
8: I'll use it. I use it at Northgate all the time now.
7: Okay, so you're going to use the train. Yeah. Is everybody else going to use the train?
8: What do you mean, everybody else?
7: Well, like, for example, when we talk about, oh, they're going to open that Graham station on Martin Luther King Way, we all go, oh, that's nice. Why didn't they do that originally? None of us are going to use it. We're all going to keep driving.
8: Am I going to use it to come into work?
7: Yeah.
8: What, are you crazy?
7: No, thank you for proving my point. Okay, thank you very much.
8: But I do use it for events. You know what I mean? Like, it does make it
7: Seahawks games,
8: easier. Seahawks games,
7: things like that. Yeah.
8: You know, if I'm not at work, if it's a weekend and there's something going on downtown, I use the light rail typically, yeah.
7: Yeah, no, that I understand. Usually I hop on the light rail home because it's free. I mean, they don't check. I mean, well, because everybody else can do it from the games. I mean, why bother having somebody come down and get you?
8: And it's going to be, I think it's a, boy, if it's a maybe a 10-minute walk from my house now.
7: Okay.
8: Maybe not even that.
7: Okay, so convenient for game day.
8: Yeah,
7: sure. How many Seahawks games you go to a year?
8: Mariners, Seahawks, Concerts,
7: yeah, no, I'm saying, but roughly,
8: Sounders.
7: How many are you?
8: I have no
7: idea. You want to say 30 games a year?
8: Let's just say all events altogether, yeah.
7: 30 events altogether. So you're using it more than most.
8: Friend, you don't. when I resell my house, I have a train station, a 10-minute walk from my house.
7: I got it. I understand. I'm with you right now. But look, train station's opening. Pay no attention to the electrocuted fish. Look, train station's opening. Pay no attention to the fact that this guy's making more than most people in Washington.
8: Yeah, that's ridiculous.
7: See what I mean? Even Kevin,
8: yeah,
7: who uses Sound Transit more than I do.
8: Yes.
7: I'd say I use it. Wait, I used it once during the World Cup. One whole time during the World Cup, I think I used the thing. We go to the KVI studio line, take a call from Leonard in Shoreline. Leonard, what's going on?
9: Nothing much. I'm just sitting at home today because I didn't go out because of the Sound Transit disruption today because of mechanical issues. So now everything from Linwood all the way into downtown Seattle is disrupted.
7: But Leonard, so, they're opening a new station. Does that not matter to you that they're opening a new station?
9: Doesn't matter to me. All I know is that, hey, this is what happens. But anyway, what I'm trying to get at is what they're trying to do now is try to get people, instead of taking a shuttle bus, now they want you to do Uber. They want you to do Lyft. They want you wasted.
7: Are they going to pay for that? Yes. Because I've seen what the taxes are on Lyft and Uber in Washington that they're hitting us with right now, especially in Seattle. I assume they're not paying for that. Leonard, appreciate the call. Appreciate you being part of the show. You won't be part of the show. Give us a call or text at 206-421-5757. This one here from the 360. Sound Transit could start to sell fried fish to supplement the cost overruns. You know what? That's not a bad idea. I say we talk to Ivers. We open a floating Ivers right under the I-90 bridge for boat season, right? Serve the fried fish. Watch it get electrocuted right there in front of you. You can catch it and kill it at the same time.
8: I got one better. I think they should resurrect the skipper's name in this area and just put it right on the train so you can order fish and chips right when you're riding.
7: There you go. Wait, even more fun. Giant nets. So while you're going across the bridge, they can just go down to the water and you just bring up whatever you can while you're going. All these great ideas. This could be a tourist attraction. Walk across the I-90 bridge and see the electrocuted fish right there. Take one home for you. It'll help keep our waters free of dead fish. You can't fish in Lake Washington because the Native Americans, I don't remember what they're called. You're not allowed to fish in Lake Washington, but if you want to electrocute the fish in Lake Washington, as long as you are a huge government agency that claims it is pro the environment, you can kill as many fish as you want in Lake Washington. Insane. Absolutely insane. What else is insane is how Glusenkamp Perez. I almost said Marjorie Taylor Greene. Marie Glusenkamp Perez is claiming to be a moderate, and she helped write the Democrat Party platform. Why isn't the media reporting on this? Tell you all about it when we come back. 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
21: 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Rotten, slimy, and corrupt. Yeah, sounds like DC. 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
7: The Seattle Times is clearly trying to rig this election for the left. There's no doubt about it. They wrote some puff piece where they claim to have found some Republicans who live in Southwest Washington who aren't sure if they're going to vote for John Braun or Marie Glusenkamp Perez because Trump. Okay, these people do not exist. These people are not Republicans. We all know this, right? This is like when they found a bunch of people to say, yeah, I'm not sure if I'm patriotic about America because the World Cup's coming. And then you saw tens of thousands of people loving America in downtown Seattle, the cradle of communism, because everybody was patriotic. Some of them weren't even conservatives, okay? So the Seattle Times is clearly trying to put their thumb on the scale. We have many more examples spread throughout today's show, like Turd Ferguson weighing in on girls' sports, which 4 o'clock, you're going to want to listen to that, or I destroy that guy over it. But you think any conservative, you think any Republican is having trouble deciding between John Braun and Marie Glusenkamp Perez? You think any of them are? Of course not. Now, in case maybe some of you in our audience are having trouble deciding between the Republican and the Democrat, let's just help you out a little bit here, okay? Because we came into some information, which I haven't seen any of the mainstream media reporting on. In fact, I haven't seen anybody in conservative land reporting it on. Representative Marie Glusenkamp Perez has cultivated a reputation in Congress as a moderate, working-class Democrat willing to break with her party. Not true, by the way. That's Hakeem Jeffries helping her out by saying, oh, look, she's against us. You Republicans might want to give her another look. But before arriving in Washington, D.C., the Southwest Washington Congresswoman was involved in crafting a sweeping 2020 Washington State Democratic Party platform that called for shifting money away from the police, decriminalizing drugs and sex work, phasing out most new gas-powered cars and natural gas connections, and establishing government-funded health care regardless of immigration status. Yes, those are all conservative principles, right? The platform was adopted at the party's June 2020 convention by a vote of 1,052 to 43. On policing, the platform calls for reinvesting money that goes to police and alternative emergency response programs to reduce police power. It also opposed regular police presence in schools through school resource officer programs. So they want to get rid of cops in schools, put your kids at risk. The criminal justice section called for decriminalization of drugs, decriminalization of consensual sex work, and expansion of safe consumption sites, a.k.a. drug dens, paid for by taxpayer dollars. It demanded that marijuana possession and related paraphernalia convictions be expunged nationwide and those prisoners immediately released. Washington's drugs laws were subsequently upended by the Washington State Supreme Court's 2021 State v. Blake decision, which declared the state's simple possession statute unconstitutional. You remember that one? That one was, if you're arrested for another crime and you've got drugs in your pocket, you can't be held liable for them. Basically, you get to use the Austin Powers defense where, I swear, baby, it's not mine. You get to go with that and they will let you off the hook. We called it the Austin Powers Law when we were discussing all this. The legislature then had to do a fix with Senate Bill 5536, making drug possession a gross misdemeanor because overdose rates went through the roof. Glusacamp Perez's 2026 Republican opponent, State Senator John Braun, was among the lawmakers involved in the effort to restore criminal penalties. So, in case you're not clear, Marie Glusacamp Perez wanted to decriminalize everything. John Braun wanted to criminalize these things and make sure they didn't get decriminalized. Yes, I'm sure Republicans are having a very hard time deciding between John Braun and Representative Marie Glusacamp Perez. In fact, you know what? We are here for you, KVI Nation. If you are a Republican who's having trouble deciding between John Braun and Marie Glusacamp Perez, you can call our helpline, 206-421-5757. That's 206-421-5757, and we will help you through this difficult time. In fact, we'll give you facts like this. The platform's environmental provisions, which Marie Glusacamp Perez worked on, also resemble policies Washington Democrats pursued in subsequent years, like phasing out new natural gas connections. Wait, I've heard that somewhere before. Didn't we just have the Supreme Court overturn the will of the people to make sure that they could actually do that? Phase out oil and gas exploration, transportation and extraction, and oppose continued fossil fuels. It also demanded a gradual phase out of most new internal combustion vehicles for personal transportation beginning in 2030, which is exactly what Jay Inslee put into place, which is exactly what Gavin Newsom put into place, which is exactly what Joe Biden was going for. Just making sure we got that. Washington lawmakers later established a 2030 electric vehicle target in state law, although the target itself does not authorize agencies to prohibit the purchase, sale, or registration of non-electric vehicles. The state subsequently adopted Advanced Clean Cars 2, established requirements intended to increase zero-emission new vehicle sales through model year 2035. Portions of those standards are currently paused amid federal actions and litigation. Democrats also passed HB 1589 in 2024, addressing Puget Sound's energy's plans for its gas and electric systems, which voters subsequently approved Initiative 2066 aimed at protecting natural gas access before the Washington State Supreme Court struck down the initiative a couple weeks ago. So let me make sure I got this right. You guys so far, Marie Glusacamp Perez helped craft a platform that is against everything conservatives believe in, everything capitalists believe in. Then there's this doozy. It also called for a single-payer system covering residents regardless of immigration status, and separately called for full coverage of transgender medical costs. Washington subsequently created Apple Health Expansion, state-funded program for low-income adults unable to qualify for other Apple Health programs because of their immigration status, which means you are giving health care with our taxpayer dollars to illegal aliens, which means you have less money. Didn't Bob Ferguson, the Democrats, just cut $1.2 billion out of Apple Care because they couldn't afford what they had signed on to? That's the tip of the iceberg with this platform. This is the kind of stuff they were doing, plus your taxpayer dollars going towards trans surgeries. Those are elective surgeries. There's nothing medically beneficial about those. This is what Marie Glusacamp Perez helped craft. Any Democrats still, any Republicans still confused about who you should vote for? Representative Marie Glusacamp Perez or John Braun? Anybody still having issues about that? If you have issues, the phone lines are open. 206-421-5757. That's 206-421-5757. Dan Smith says over on the text line, we should set up an aquarium under the bridge to have tours to watch the fish get electrocuted. That doesn't sound like something you normally see in an aquarium. That sounds like that weird aquarium in License to Kill, the Timothy Dalton James Bond movie, where he hooks a guy and throws him in with the electric eels, and that guy dies horribly, and then that other guy ends up with the maggots where they actually had the cocaine where Sanchez is cocaine. Kevin's shaking his head at me. He's like, how do you remember these things? I remember these things. I remember them. You know what else I remember? That Trump is banning loans for worthless college degrees. That's right, my friends. When we come back, no more degrees being paid for by the government for underwater basket weaving, lesbian dance theory, none of that. Tell you all about it up next. You're listening to the Ari Hoffman Show on Talk Radio 570 KVI.
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7: When I first got the job in radio at the ripe old age of 40, I called my father and I said, Dad, all that time in the theater finally paid off. And my dad says, does this mean you're going to get your college degree now? And I said, oh, don't be silly. I'm not actually going to do that because I'm still a credit and a half shy of graduating. Sorry, I got two bosses in here. Did you guys know that beforehand? Just making sure. That's right. I hope this doesn't affect my employment for the morning show, which, by the way, is premiering on Monday. We're going to be on at 6 to 9 a.m. But so many people get useless college degrees. I did go to business school. Had a bit of a falling out with the dean of the business school. That's another discussion. But ended up becoming a speech and drama major because that's totally a marketable skill. And then left college with no job prospects. Went to real estate school shortly after that. And guess what? After 2 week real estate school, I was actually employed, gainfully employed, doing real estate stuff. How many of these kids go to school and get useless college degrees? What's worse is the grift that has been created by the academic system. If you don't go to college, you are a failure. You have to get a useless degree. Anybody here ever see the movie PCU? PCU. Jeremy Piven, David Spade. Okay. PCU is called Politically Correct University. It's one of those movies that was ahead of its time. That if you watch it now, you go, oh, man, these guys barely even scratched the surface. It really needs a remake. I don't normally say that about movies, but you could do wonders with that thing. The problem is it'd all be serious now. Back then, it was a comedy about, look how politically correct crazy this university is. And at one point, one of the main characters trips over a power cable, shutting down everybody's computer who's working on their college theses. And as a result, they don't have their college thesis. So they go to the one guy who's the scam artist at the school. And he says, okay, what are you majoring in? I'll give you a paper. As one guy goes, Sanskrit. And he goes, you're majoring in a dead language? He goes, Latin. Best I can do. Come on. Really? This is the kind of stuff people are majoring in? But what's worse is they've convinced you if you don't go to college and get one of these useless degrees, you're a failure. But you have to mortgage your future to be a failure, to get one of these useless degrees. How many people are in debt because of this? Because they bought into this. You could have gone to trade school, been debt-free, and made a lot more money than that. For example, you're into theater. You could have become an electrician, and you could have worked on theater lights. You could have worked on electrical sockets and outlets or any of that kind of stuff, sound equipment, any of that. You would have been better off, and those dumb theater kids, for whatever grant they got from the government, from arts foundations, would have been paying you to install the expensive lighting equipment or sound equipment they couldn't afford. It's like the old joke about a band, right? You load $2,000 worth of gear into a van for a $50 gig. That's what you want to be, the one selling the equipment. You want to be the one installing the lights. Well, now the Trump administration has introduced a new rule that will cut off federal loans for college students looking to earn degrees that do not pay well in the job market. The new rule was finalized this month by the Education Department and boils down to a simple test. Do you earn more after graduating from college with your degree than if you had never gone in the first place? Right? Simple question. If you want to buy a house, you need somebody to evaluate how much your house is worth. If you want to buy a car, you need to know how much that car is worth. And a bank says, let me look at your credit score. Let me look at all this. Are you gainfully employed? Can you afford the house? It was when we started ignoring all that stuff long before 2008 that led to the crash of 2008. This is basic, basic stuff. So now we're saying the federal government will not give you money for stupid degrees. And you say, what about the arts? How will we ever have the arts? You know, Pamela Anderson got discovered on a jumbotron. I think we'll be fine. I really think we'll be fine. And I say this as a kid who is a frustrated theater kid. Do you know there's a bunch of people planning on dressing as orcs from Lord of the Rings to go protest Palantir today? Yeah, they're protesting some tech company on behalf of ICE dressed as orcs. Frustrated theater kids. That's what we're talking about here. There's no reason our taxpayer dollars have to go to this. We go to the KVI studio line. Take a call from Eric in Renton. Eric, what's going on?
0: Hey, quick story. I know you get up to the break, but I've got two boys, both adults, both working, thankfully. Oldest son went to a four-year school, got a degree in biology/chemistry, and he's not exactly working in his field, but he does have a good job. Mm-hmm. But he also has a lot more debt. Younger son went to a two-year school here in Renton, got a degree in machining, and was gainfully employed within 3 months of starting school. So he was working, going to school, and earned his degree. And then months after he finished and was still working, his college loans are paid off. And he's making as much money or more than I am now as his dad. So going to college, yeah, get the right degree and you'll be fine. Get the wrong degree and you'll have to cry me a river.
7: get the wrong degree, you might end up a radio host. Radio money ain't TV money, my friend, you know? I will say this is that with regard to what you're saying, you're 100% right. Like, for example, one of my sons wants to be a doctor, right? The other one wanted to go to government. So he's at a much cheaper college, by the way, because he wanted to go into government and all that. But now, actually, what might he end up doing? Sales. He might end up doing public relations. Might end up doing that, which has nothing to do with his degree whatsoever. But my other son wants to be a doctor. Okay, you want to be a doctor? You got to go to a specialty school for that. So, yeah, you're 100% right. If you're going to college, make sure it's a degree that you can actually make your money back on. Otherwise, you're wasting your money. You might as well go to trade school. And I actually think one of the biggest problems is that we got rid of shop class and we told all these kids you have to go to college, and we're discouraging these kids from using their hands. Good luck finding a plumber these days. Good luck finding an electrician, a contractor. Eric, appreciate the perspective. Appreciate the call. Appreciate you being part of the show. You want to be part of the show, you give us a call or a text at 206-421-5757. That's 206-421-5757. This one here from Rob in Port Orchard. Biggest scam since the government got into lending for colleges in the 80s, but I repeat myself. Yeah, exactly. He also adds, two of my daughters who live with my ex, massive college debt, low-income jobs. Three of my children that lived with me, some college, one owns her own business, one is in the Air Force, another was holding down a good-paying job at the Bremerton Shipyard. Guess who didn't push college? Exactly right. Exactly right. Lots more to discuss as the show continues. Turd Ferguson is campaigning against girls' sports. Isn't he the guy who's always posting about his daughter playing softball? Tell you all about it when we come back. You're listening to the Ari Hoffman Show on Talk Radio 570 KVI.

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6: President Trump is hailing today's White House summit on artificial intelligence. The president calling AI vital to American growth, but pledging artificial intelligence will henceforth be called super intelligence. He and the House Speaker Mike Johnson hosted Elon Musk and the heads of Anthropic, OpenAI, NVIDIA, and other companies as fears continue over the potential threats the technology poses to humans. Trump says a document was signed by the tech leaders that lays out a series of safety commitments around the advancement of AI. A former American Idol contestant's been convicted of murdering his wife in Ohio. A jury found Caleb Flynn guilty of murdering his wife Ashley in their Tip City home earlier this year. Flynn had claimed an intruder killed his wife while the two were sleeping in different rooms. The prosecution says that was all a ruse, that he killed her because he wanted to be free to marry his mistress. The stock market closed lower today as bond yields continued to climb. Bank shares slid, and there was a sharp drop in the Conference Board's Consumer Confidence Index for September.
7: The Conference Board's lead index fell more than 6.5 points from August. The board's chief economist, Dana Peterson, said the index deteriorated notably in September following 2 months of softening. The survey noted September's surge in gas prices and ongoing geopolitical tensions as factors in the drop in confidence across nearly all age and income groups. Consumer appraisals of business conditions also turned negative for the first time in 2 years. I'm at Mattinson.
6: Flood watches are covering 12 states tonight across the Midwest into the plains and southwestern states. Forecasters say it's tropical moisture from Hurricane Polo, fueling flood threats through Wednesday in the southwest and central U.S. This has an active monsoon season is targeting the southwest, with deadly flooding seen across parts of New Mexico and the Grand Canyon National Park. I'm Scott Carr.
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9: 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Are you for real with this? Is a merger with California going to make gas prices go down? And three attacks on Jewish institutions in Seattle, media and the Democrats are silent. But before we get to any of that, my friends, time to talk about our Governor Bob Ferguson.
10: Yeah, that's it's not my name.
11: All right, Turd Ferguson.
9: And he really is a turd. The Seattle Times is doing everything they can to defeat the initiatives, carry water for the Democrats, and today their target on behalf of their allies in the most hateful group of Washington, No Hate in Washington State, which berates teenage girls, attacks signature gatherers, I have to say allegedly, but we know that's what they do, demonizes anybody who disagrees with them. The most hateful group in Washington State is No Hate in Washington State. Turd Ferguson. There's an article out in the Seattle Times today talking about how he opposes the initiative to protect girls' sports. And this is the most hypocritical nonsense in the world. Aside from the fact that he is repeating, parroting the multiple times disproven claims that, oh, it's going to require genital inspections, all this other stuff. Here's why he's a giant hypocrite and a liar. At least the reasons for today because of this article. Turd Ferguson, when he's not posting about how he's screwing you politically, is always posting about his daughter, who plays softball. Lovely, nice, wonderful, fantastic. I notice his daughter, who goes to private school, hasn't had a play against a man recently, hasn't lost her awards and her scholarships to a dude. Now, I know there's woke schools out there. I know there are. And I know there's woke schools that allow all the transgender insanity. However, you see a lot less of that in the sports. Because a lot of these woke schools know that the parents send their kids there for the sports. And if they stop sending their kids there for the sports, then guess what? Now you don't have tuition paying children anymore for your very fancy private school, and now you don't have as much money to spend on things like the sports. They know this. They understand this. So they're hypocrites as well. Bob Ferguson doesn't have to worry about his daughter losing scholarships or his daughter losing games to a dude. Second of all, Turd Ferguson, who has still not opted Washington into a program that could save you money, that could give you school choice, sends his own kids to private school. Oh, by the way, where did Turd Ferguson go? He went to private school. So he is a hypocrite on multiple levels. And now he's the one saying, oh, we need to defeat this initiative because it's mean to the trans kids or whatever else. Spare me your nonsense. Look, unless your wife fills out every single form, even if his wife does fill out every single form, from time to time, mom's not around, dad has to sign forms. This was a couple weeks ago already. Volleyball season's been underway for a little bit, but my daughter joined volleyball for the first time. She's on the volleyball team. She throws herself after that ball. But the games I've been to, I look over at that other bench immediately, look at every single player, go, is it a dude? Is it a dude? Is it a dude? Is it a dude? No, okay, we're good. Time to play volleyball. Let's go. But something else. My wife wasn't around one night, and my daughter said, Dad, I need you to sign the form so I can do the volleyball. And guess what? The form from the doctor, the form from the parents, both have at the top of it, are you a boy or a girl? Are you a male or a female? That's it. That's the forms we're talking about, which you have to fill out right now. So Turd Ferguson repeating this debunked claim of, oh, there's going to be genital inspections, all that. You don't care about that stuff. You're the one who wants all the radical, hypersexualized stuff taught in the schools. You're the one who wants this crazy gender ideology and the surgeries for it and everything else. You're the one who doesn't have a problem with public nudity. So now all of a sudden you care about that stuff? You didn't care about what was going on in the schools beforehand. Now that you could tell this massive lie, don't just tell a lie, tell a big lie. I think I've heard that somewhere before. That's what the Democrats have embodied. Turd Ferguson is the biggest liar and hypocrite in Washington State.
12: Yeah, well, who gives a damn?
9: We give a damn. Because we're trying to protect girls' sports. We're trying to protect our daughters. We're trying to protect Title IX, which apparently you don't give two craps about at all. Sorry for the language, but it's actually true. You know the guy who he demonizes all the time? President Trump? You know he demonizes him? You know what the Department of Education announced yesterday? The U.S. Department of

0: Biden administration's 2024 rule, the department announced it would enforce the 2020 Title IX regulations, which means girls' sports are for girls. Boys' sports are for boys. Boys and girls are built differently. Didn't we tell you the story last week about how Ichiro Suzuki struck out every batter multiple times on a high school girls team, and the dude's what, 53 years old, 54 years old, hasn't played baseball in a few years now, and he struck out all of them because boys and girls are built differently. That's what it is. The Biden administration's illegal regulations were enjoined by 8 different courts and later vacated by 2 separate courts. After years of legal challenges to the Biden administration's rule, federal courts dismissed all remaining litigation concerning the Biden-era regulations last month. This cleared the way for the Trump administration to issue today's final regulation, restoring the previous regulatory text. So that means if the Democrats get back into office, guess what they're going to try and do? Destroy Title IX. Again. Look, they've already destroyed it in Washington State, which is why we have to have an initiative to protect girls' sports. U.S. Secretary of Education Linda McMahon, friend of the show, said today's rulemaking clears the Biden administration's illegal rewrite of Title IX from the Code of Federal Regulations, restores the common sense language promulgated in the first Trump administration, which we have been enforcing since the first days of the administration. Thanks to today's action, the published Title IX regulations faithfully reflects court orders and congressional intent, reducing confusion for parents, students, and educational institutions. We will continue to relentlessly champion equal opportunity for all Americans, hold accountable any school or college that violates the rights, privacy, or athletic opportunities of our women and girls. Which means you cannot put boys in the girls' locker rooms. Which means you cannot put boys on the girl teams. Which means just because a boy isn't ranking very highly in swimming, that doesn't mean you transfer him over to the girls' division where he can dominate them. Didn't Megan Rapinoe and that whole crew get beat by a bunch of middle school boys? Yeah, I think so. So the girls' professional soccer team got beat by a bunch of boys because boys and girls are different. Very, very different. Thanks to today's actions, the published Title IX regulations faithfully reflects court orders, congressional intent, reducing confusion for parents, students, educational institutions. The Title IX of the Education Amendments of 1972 prohibits discrimination on the basis of sex in any education program or activity receiving federal financial assistance. This includes female students' rights to single-sex bathrooms, locker rooms, competitive athletic competition, restricted to biological female athletes. I was at an event a couple of years ago, which was a Town Hall Seattle. I don't know if you've ever been to Town Hall Seattle. It's not Town Hall. It's just called Town Hall. It's a big event venue. And I'd been to this event multiple times at the same venue. It's one of those fundraisers I go to every year. And I remember I go downstairs to the bathrooms. And the bathrooms have been retrofitted to all be unisex bathrooms. Every gender can go in there. Kevin, I don't know if you've ever been to this place. It is goofy, super goofy, because it's more like a beach club cabana-esque thing where you go in and there's these big wooden doors, but a girl can come out of one of the stalls next to you and you're next to them, and you still got to meet at the sink, which is awkward.
1: I mean, I've been to several of these places across the country where different places that have unisex bathrooms. I will say the nice thing about them is they're usually set up that way where you don't see feet or anything. You can't look over any. It's like you get your own. It's almost like all the Las Vegas casinos have the nice ones have when you go into the bathrooms, and they're not unisex down there, but you get your own like your own space.
0: Yeah.
1: So I have been there. It's been probably a year or more since I've been there, but I don't recall the situation that was there. But there's several places around town like that.
0: Well, I remember it, and here's why I remember it. So me and a girl who's a close friend of the family, used to be a student of mine, we both get to the bathroom at the same time. I'm like, well, this is awkward. And she goes, hey, it's a bonding experience. Never done this. So we both go in, and I'm like, she has to hear the sound effects of whatever's going on here. It's not soundproof.
1: Yeah, I got news for you.
0: Yeah.
1: All humans do business like that.
0: Oh, I get it,
1: okay?
0: But I thought girls just pooped like rainbows and whatever and things like that, right? So you go into the bathroom, but then also you got that awkward moment at the mirror afterwards, right? Now, us dudes, what do? We walk over there, we wash

your hands, maybe use soap if you're a hygienic individual, and you kind of just make sure everything's tucked in. Right, tucked in, that's about it, and then you walk out. Maybe a quick glance. Women adjust things, right? They adjust various things. They spruce themselves up, and it's a weird thing for everybody. There's another place we went to, this place in Georgetown, where they just say they're unisex bathrooms, but they're not, because one of those suckers still has urinals in it. The other one doesn't. So everybody at intermission for one of these shows makes a break for the bathrooms. You've been sitting there for, what is it, 45 minutes, an hour, whatever. You got to go to the bathroom. Or a bunch of middle-aged people that came out for whatever concert it was. And I remember I get there the same time as a bunch of ladies. And I go, me and the gents, we go ahead. We'll stay here. You go. When you come out, then we'll go. Man, the situation is still awkward, right? Situation is still awkward. What are we doing? What are we doing? You want to have a unisex bathroom, however you identify, you want to go into that one while still have a male and female one? Fine. Fine. The rest of this is crazy. Absolute insanity. According to the Trump administration, they're returning enforcement to biological reality. I love the way that's phrased. Within his first 2 weeks of being in office, the department returned to enforcing the first Trump administration's 2020 Title IX rule, reversing the Biden administration's illegal 2024 rewrite. This once again aligns Title IX sex-based protections with biological reality, not ideological fantasy. Exactly right. The department signed a resolution agreements, including with the University of Pennsylvania, which we know was notorious for the swim mess, and Wagner College, which obligated them to reestablish sex-segregated sports, intimate facilities, restore to females their titles misappropriated by male athletes, and apologize to female athletes for their prior policies allowing sex discrimination. The department partnered with the U.S. Department of Justice to create Title IX Special Investigations Team, consisting of expert attorneys and investigators to ensure consistent investigations and expeditious enforcement of the Title IX violations. Also, the department has launched a significant volume of Title IX investigations, including to a bunch of colleges that aren't following these rules. Overall, this is a good thing. This is what we should be doing, protecting women's sports. This is what we should be doing. Where's the chivalry? Instead, no, let's not do that. Let's not protect these at all. Let's do wins for the patriarchy. Woo! Now, lying about your gender, claiming you're a man when you're actually a woman, or claiming you're a woman when you're actually a man, Democrats, all they're doing these days is lying. Denying biological reality. I have to remember that term, biological reality. That's a good one. You know who else is lying? Pramila Jayapal. Pramila Jayapal posted this the other day. Working families already pay three times more than the top 1% in Washington. Not true. Not true at all. The top 1% of the U.S. pays 75% of the tax burden. That is a flat-out lie. Now millionaires and billionaires are trying to pass I-645, a ballot initiative that would give them a $300 billion tax break by cutting social pro... No. No, no, no, no, no, no, no, no, no, no, no. This is a flat-out lie. All they are doing now is lying. Democrats in Washington State already cut the funding to K-12 schools. Also, here's something else. How can a tax that hasn't gone into effect yet cut any money that's happening right now? No, what you guys said in your BS statement about what this tax will do is that it will cut funding. That doesn't make it actually true. And in fact, now there's a little bit of a problem because the Democrats know this. So Democrats rewrote the laws a couple of years ago, where now the Attorney General gets to write a statement about the fiscal impacts of what initiatives or any other laws will do if they are actually passed. And they get to lie in them. They are not fact-checked. So what the Democrats did is they wrote a statement where they can say, oh, it's going to go after the diapers and the children and the health care and all this kind of stuff if you repeal the income tax. It's not actually true. None of it's actually true. And a new poll is showing this is having an impact, just like the Democrats planned. According to Ryan Frost with the Washington Policy Center, without the public investment impact disclosure, I-645, that's the repeal of the income tax, is within 4 points in DHM's poll, with 44% saying keep the income tax and 40% saying repeal the income tax. That's the margin of error. With it, the gap is 22 points, 57% to 35%.
The disclosure says repeal would decrease school funding. That's a lie. You can't decrease funding that doesn't exist. And under McCleary, funding basic education is the state's paramount duty. So the state can't cut it anyway. But this is the lie they tell, because people are going to read the ballot and they're going to say, oh, if it cuts education and it's just giving all this money to the billionaires, nah, I'm not going to do it. I'm not going to do it. And the Democrats know that. You know, it'd be really sad for a lot of people. Do you know what happens at least once a week, if not more often? Ari, can you tell your friend Brian Haywood to run an initiative to repeal the Climate Commitment Act so our gas prices can be cheaper? Who wants to break it to those listeners? Who wants to break it to them? We screamed this from the rooftops for a year, and still people voted the wrong way on that one. The worst example being the one I was discussing yesterday with Jamie Herrera Butler. We were discussing about this was a friend of mine, smart guy, doctor, discusses politics with me all the time, came up to me, said, Ari, I voted no on everything. Voted no on everything. I said, no, you were supposed to vote yes. You see everything, the color drained from his face. You see all the obstacles the Democrats have put in front of you purposely. You see this? They have done this specifically to cause these problems, to help them win elections. And what I would really, really hate is next year during the legislative cycle, Jamie Peterson gets up there, proposes a bill that will lower the threshold from millionaires to average people. And everybody goes, how do we stop that? How do we run an initiative? And we go, guys, already did it. Already did it. And you didn't vote for it. Some of you said my vote doesn't matter. Some of you didn't bother to show up at all. Some of you didn't know what you were doing. I would hate for that to happen, because I will see the same text that I see now about the Climate Commitment Act, the same emails I see now. Can't you get Brian Haywood to run an initiative? We already ran those, guys. We already did that. That's what the Democrats are planning. In fact, Robin Lakewood says over on the text line, Democrats creating chaos. Yes, that is exactly what they are doing, and they know it. Speaking of weird things the Democrats are creating, did you know that Turd Ferguson is now creating a space force for Washington? You hate Trump so much, you're going to create your own space force? What the hell is the point of this? We'll explain when we come back. You're listening to the Ari Hoffman Show on Talk Radio 570 KBI.

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6: Man, I haven't heard that in forever. Thank you, Kevin. Welcome back to the Ari Hoffman Show. Yes, Turd Ferguson is now talking about his own Space Force. What the hell is he saying? What is going on here? He stands outside the Flight Museum last night. I guess there was some kind of announcement, some kind of event. Here's a little video he posted.
7: Hey everybody, it's Governor Bob Ferguson. I'm here at the Museum of Flight. Fantastic spot to check out, by the way. I just signed an executive order creating a governor's council on space. This is going to bring together folks on how we can move forward as a leader nationwide, worldwide, in space. It's Boeing employees in Kent who literally created the rovers that wandered over the lunar surface back when we had the Apollo mission. We have a tremendous history here in Washington as a leader. We need to continue that, and that's exactly the work the governor's council on space is going to do. Looking forward to see what we're going to do next.
6: The Governor's Council on Space. interesting. The Governor's Council on Space. What the hell is he talking about?
8: This sounds like one of those dumb Star Wars sequels.
6: Yes. I don't grant you the rank of master. Bob Ferguson is just mad they didn't give him the rank of master, so he created his own council, his own Jedi council. Is that more like a Sith Lord, right?
8: We're going to be talking about blockades now.
6: That's what it'll be. That's what it'll be. Yes. Yes. That's a trade federations. That's what this is. Yes. So much better than those original movies, right? What the hell is he doing? Okay, guys, it's very, very clear what he's doing. You think, do you know any other states that are planning on sending people to the moon or to Mars? No. Look, Florida has the money if they want to do that. Texas has the money if they want to do that because everybody fled out of Washington and California and all these other states. What is he doing here? This is a Hail Mary. Get the, see what I did there? This is a Hail Mary to get aerospace companies not to flee Washington. That's all this is. We're prioritizing you. We want to make sure you know, Boeing, you have a seat on the Governor's Space Council. Well, what does a space council actually do? Well, we talk about space. We watch old episodes of Star Trek. We watch the prequel movies, the sequel movies, all the terrible TV shows. We watch all of them. We do all of it. Not that Mandalorian, though, because that was actually good. We won't watch that. But, yeah, what are they doing? They're trying to say, don't leave. Please don't leave. Because so many companies have already left. Saying, we're prioritizing you because now the governor has this. I wonder how much this new council will actually cost. Let's go to the press release. Governor Turd Ferguson. Oh, did I paraphrase there? I don't think it actually said that. Signed an executive order creating the Governor's Space Council at the Museum of Flight in Seattle. The body, which includes representatives from the commercial space industry, aerospace and advanced manufacturing sectors, high education institutions. You guys can't figure out which bathroom to use. You're going to launch somebody into space? Labor and more will advise Governor Ferguson on how to keep Washington competitive in the industry and identify the ways the state can improve its standing as a global leader in the space economy. The council will also look for ways might be able to develop Washington-based commercial launch capabilities. Okay, who here wants to tell me why launching out of Washington with space technology being what it is right now is not a good idea? Anybody want to tell me why? Look out the window right now. It is currently foggy with zero visibility. I cannot see the water outside my window right now. But sure, let's do launches here in Seattle, Washington. No, you know what? Let's do them in Forks. At least that's predictable. It's always cloudy in Forks. Why do we do launches out of Cape Canaveral? Anybody? Anybody know why we do them in Florida? Because the weather's more predictable. Why do we make movies in Hollywood? Because when they cared about lighting and needed natural lighting, that, yes, let's do launches here in what? He can't deliver on any of this. I seem to recall that a space shuttle exploded because it was too cold to launch one day, and they did it anyway. Yeah, I seem to remember that with the Challenger. Okay, so this is just lies. Turd Ferguson said, Washington has deep roots in the space industry, but the industry moves at an incredible pace. To remain a national leader, we cannot be complacent. My council will help us innovate and adapt as this sector rapidly grows. Washington State is already a global leader in the space industry. For example, Boeing workers in Kent built the lunar rovers. Anybody want to tell me the last time we used a lunar rover? What was that, like 1973 or something like that? During the Apollo missions. Since then, generations of Washington companies have made leaps forward in software, propulsion, materials, telecommunications, and much more. Washington is home to more than 90 space companies, employing more than 13,000 workers, generating approximately $4.6 billion in annual economic activity and $1.6 billion in annual payroll. If they leave, he can't tax them. That's what this is about. So how do we get you to stay? We're going to do the governor's space council. And you still don't get the rank of Jedi Knight or Jedi Master. We go to the KVI studio line. Take a call from Ben in SeaTac. Ben, what's going on?
9: Hey, I was just figuring out this whole thing with Boeing and all these manufacturers. The reason why they're here was because we used to have dirt cheap electricity and no income tax. And every single advantage that this state had, they are destroying. They want to blow up our dams for the BS claim about the fish. They want to, you know, put
6: Electrocuting the fish in Lake Washington, right?
9: Yeah, and then they want to use natural gas. PSG is buying a whole bunch of gas turbines, massive ones. So they can put they're going to turn your gas off, but they'll leave that gas for the backup that we're going to need when the green garbage doesn't work. And then and the whole price spike that's going to cause is going to go to the consumer. It'll be just like in Europe, where for Boeing to stay in Washington, we'll have to write them a big fat check to pay their utility bill, or they're gone. That's what we're going to be facing. But that's what's going to happen here. That's why that huge steel plant that Trump just got in Iowa. It should actually came here. We should have the cheapest electricity in the United West, you know, the main 48. I mean, was it Jenneke? They left. They said utilities. Wow, utilities. So
6: right. They already had Jenneke, which is a huge, huge company, specifically in this industry, say, we are out of here. How many lines has Boeing built elsewhere? Ben, you're 100% right. Appreciate the call. Appreciate you being part of the show. You want to be part of the show, give us a call or text at 206-421-5757. When we come back, you guys are on fire on the text line with the puns. I may have to tell some of these because they're great dad jokes. But also, our friend Todd Myers will be joining us to tell us if the gas prices will actually be going down here in Washington. 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
10: 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I said maybe we need a new force. We'll call it the Space Force. And I was not really serious. And then I said,
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6: Whenever I have a question about if gas prices are going to go up or down based on something the governor mandates or signs or decides, my first call is always to our friend Todd Myers, who's vice president of research over at the Washington Policy Center, who joins us right now for today's Newsmaker Spotlight, which is brought to you by Renewal by Anderson, Western Washington Windows and Doors for every home. Todd joins us now on the KVI studio line. Todd, I saw that it was Climate Week last week, which I didn't know we had Climate Week, and that Governor Bob Ferguson announced the deal with Gavin Newsom, and immediately my heart spiked. What is this thing, man?
16: So this has actually been in the works all along. So the Climate Commitment Act, the tax on CO2 emissions, when it was first passed, there was always a plan to join an existing market for CO2 allowances that with California and Quebec. Now, this sounds pretty scary. Anytime we follow what California is doing, there's some danger there. There's no question. And one of the challenges is that when we join a market that California is part of, like we're the little brother. We don't set the rules. California sets the rules, not us. And so we just kind of have to go along with it. But in this case, I actually think that this will probably push gas prices down in Washington State relative to Oregon and Idaho, because as bad as California's cap and trade system, the prices that they have been charging are half what it is in Washington State. Our tax has been double theirs, and we don't get any more CO2 reduction. We just pay twice the amount. And so the irony is that joining California may actually reduce costs to people in Washington State.
6: Wait a second. So what you're telling me is that Bob Ferguson, the guy who pushed the Climate Commitment Act on all of us, is now going to get to claim that he lowered gas prices, even though he helped spike the gas prices?
16: Well, actually, it's California that's lowering our prices. And the irony is, what's interesting is that I don't quite understand why California would want to do this, because functionally what's happening is that California and Quebec are subsidizing Washington State residents by letting us join their market. And we actually already see some evidence of this. So in the spring, when we had the auction for permits to emit CO2, the permit price was $64 per metric ton of CO2. In the most recent auction, now that they've announced that we're going to join California and we're working out the details, in the most recent auction, it fell to, I think, $39 a metric ton. And so basically it went from, 50 cents a gallon, around 50 cents a gallon, a little more than that, to down near 30 cents a gallon, 32 cents a gallon. So we've already seen some benefits, even with just the promise of us joining.
6: Wait a second. Okay, hang on. My head's going to explode. So it's really going to here. So does this mean that in a few months they're going to come to us and go, look, projections came in lower and our budget deficit is bigger? And that's what I'm worried they're going to do next, because now their slush fund is less than it was before.
16: In fact, they raised less money than they projected in the most recent auction because the price went down. So you're exactly right. They're going to say, oh, my God, we don't have as much money suddenly as we thought we did. Now, they had predicted it somewhat disingenuously that the amount of revenue would go down, because the way the system works is that they keep selling fewer and fewer allowances to emit CO2. That's the way that they drive CO2 emissions down. They just don't sell permits to emit, and that was going to reduce emissions. But the prices kept going up as the supply went down. By joining California, that has changed that. Now, again, as I said at the outset, if California wants to change the rules, or if they want to do things to make the market more strict or do crazy things, we are kind of now stuck in a position where we have to go along, because politicians are not going to want to bail on the market that they just, claimed that they were very proud of joining. So there is some real danger, but like I said, the irony is that the prices will go down. There's one other thing that I will say. Every time I call CARB, which is the California Air Resources Board, they answer my questions. They tell me very clearly, yes, here's how much this is going to cost. And I say, is it going to drive prices up? And they'll say, yes, it will drive prices up. And here's how much it will drive prices up by. And I'm like, how does the system work? And they answer my questions. When I call the Department of Ecology or email them, they are completely disingenuous. They say, oh, no, it won't raise prices. In fact, natural gas prices will go down, and this isn't going to cause any problems. And they constantly are disingenuous about the details. And so the other aspect of this is that we may actually get more clarity on the impact of the system, because California, they are proud of this policy, and they're not shy about saying what it does. We in Washington State, the Department of Ecology, the people who run the system, have been disingenuous from day one about those impacts. So that's another, I think, ironic situation where California is actually more honest and transparent than Washington State.
6: That's unbelievable. There's too much. My head is really going to explode to Todd. I mean, this is crazy. So we're talking with Todd Myers from the Washington Policy Center. And basically what you're saying here is this might be a good thing, but if all of them get together and maybe join with Hawaii or anybody else or decide to raise prices down the road, that could affect us negatively. But the thing that I keep coming back to is this honesty versus disingenuous. Let's not call them dishonest, but disingenuous. I mean, for example, you've met my wife a couple times. My wife works in the Jewish news world, and she gets more truth out of Mamdani than Katie Wilson. So this kind of seems par for the course. Do you guys find that with most agencies around here in Washington?
16: I don't know. It varies, right? I mean, I worked at a state agency, and we obviously it felt like we were being truthful, and there are plenty of people in state agencies that I talk to who are very honest and will answer my questions. To be fair, it might be that the people of the Department of Ecology know me and just don't like me. And in California, they don't really care, so they just answer my questions. There's always that possibility. But very consistently, when I call California, they give very straight answers. Like somebody spent 45 minutes on the phone with me going through some very detailed regulations about electric vehicles that Washington had signed on to. And when I asked questions of Washington State, they didn't know the answers, but California did, and they stayed on. So I really appreciate that. Again, not that I am advocating that we need to be like California, but that has been my experience. There's one other response that I get, which is, well, fine, Todd, this might actually, this might have some short-term benefits, but we need to get rid of the whole system. That's an easier thing to do. And I've actually had people on Twitter say that. It's like, well, we tried that. In 2024, we tried to get rid of it, and the voters, for better or for worse, decided to keep it. So if you've got money to put it on the ballot again, go for it. But I actually support us joining with California and Quebec for the reasons that I've mentioned, even though there is risk, because if we're going to keep this system, we might as well reduce the cost and reduce the dishonesty. And I think that that does these things, even if there is still risk.
6: Yeah, I was talking about how earlier in the show I was discussing how people say to me daily, if not more often than that, hey, why can't you get Brian Haywood to run an initiative to repeal the Climate Commitment Act? So I'm like, guys, we did that already. Where were you? Todd Myers, author of Time to Think Small, Vice President of Research for the Washington Policy Center. Thank you so much for bringing some clarity to this, explaining it to all of us who don't follow stuff so closely. Really do appreciate it.
16: Yep, have a good day.
6: Always a pleasure having you, buddy. We got a whole lot more to discuss as the show continues, including attacks on local Jewish institutions, which magically our lawmakers aren't talking about at all, or the media. Give you all details when we come back. 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
6: Welcome back to the Ari Hoffman Show. In case you missed our big announcement yesterday, starting on Monday, I'll be moving over to mornings. Since so many of you were asking for a morning show, I'm going to be on from 6 to 9 a.m. That's right. I got to learn to wake up early because I'm currently nocturnal right now. You're going to have Markley, Van Camp, and Robbins after me. Dan Bongino after them. Lars will be doing his show from 3 to 6 p.m. in my old slot, and Mark Levin will be after Lars. So, a little bit of a facelift here on KVI, but so many of you asked for a morning show that's live and local that we are delivering, and don't forget, we will be the only live and local conservative show in the market. So, that's why you want to tune in from 6 to 9 a.m. to the Ari Hoffman Show starting on Monday, and we're really excited about Dan Bongino coming on over to KVI. This joke came up multiple times when we were talking about the Space Force. Everybody wants to know when Turd Ferguson is talking about his Space Force. Are we just launching more companies out of Washington? But right, that one's everywhere. They want to know about the space between Bob Ferguson's ears. That's a good one, too. Got a lot of these puns here. Lots of them. Our tax system is launching people out of Washington. Yes, exactly. We know what's really going on here. No, wait. Turd Ferguson's playing the long game. If he can get us to colonize the moon first, he can tax it. That's what this is about, right? Right, exactly. That's what they're trying to do. Mike points out, isn't Boeing on the verge of striking right now? Yeah. So, you think Boeing's rethinking staying in Washington, given everything that's going on? I bet you they would be. I bet you they most likely are. Meanwhile, I got this news yesterday. You're not going to hear it anywhere else. On Friday night, a person or persons entered a synagogue in northeast Seattle, stole money from donations boxes, as well as several other items. The next night, two unknown males, described by a witness as Arab students, broke into another congregation, this one's on Frat Row, ransacked the building, and sprayed fire extinguishers around the building's interior. Yesterday, somebody shattered the windows of cars outside the University of Washington Hillel, which is a Jewish student group on campus. You hear anything about this in the mainstream media? Anybody hear anything about this? Kevin, I did send it over to our news partners. Haven't heard anything about it over there. I sent this to everybody. How do I know all this happened? I get the security announcements and I forward them to people. You see it on any of the mainstream media outlets. I love the people asking me for a source. I'm your source. We do news here also. Gee, we got it before anybody else. I guess we'll call that an exclusive. If this had happened to any other ethnic group, except for Asians, because the Democrats don't like Asians either. If this had, or white people, or anything else, right? Because they wouldn't hear that at all. If this had happened to any other minority group, how quickly would this be top story? And you have Bob Ferguson and Nick Brown doing press conferences. Dude out there, haven't heard a word. Nothing from the media, nothing from the Democrats. And just a reminder, Jews were targets of nearly 20% of every hate crime in Seattle, logged in the first 7 months of 2026, even though they account for only 1% of the metro area's population. And yet they're targeting all this? You haven't heard anything about this in the news at all. At all, at all, at all. By the way, Democrat politicians here, no different than the ones in New York. Mamdani unveiled his plan to fight anti-Semitism today. Doesn't define what anti-Semitism is. Also leaves out that whole Israel thing. Yeah, I think you're going to go real far with this. When he said he was announcing a plan to stop anti-Semitism, I said, oh, you're resigning? I don't think he found that very funny. I don't think he did at all, because this is one of the guys who anti-Semitism has just exploded under Mamdani. That's going to get worse if all these lunatic Democrats get elected. I mean, after all, Abdul Rahman El-Sayed, this guy whose mother worked for bin Laden, this guy whose father is in the Muslim Brotherhood, and this guy who supports terrorism. Now, apparently his fundraising is drying up a little bit. Don't get too excited about that, my friends. So he's now desperately trying to get on Bill Maher's show so he can remain relevant. This is a desperate plea to get on the show. This isn't what you think it is. Give a listen.
1: So look, if somebody wants to go on Joe Rogan has, you know, platformed vaccine deniers. He's right. Engaged in vaccine denial itself, which is a very, very dangerous thing.
2: But you would go on the show.
1: I'd go on the show.
2: Right.
1: Because I want to talk to his audience. Bill Maher, same story. You know how many terrible things Bill Maher has said about people like me? Mm-hmm. Terrible, awful things. Of course, he's still got a show on Comedy Central, and everybody seems to be perfectly okay going on that show, despite the fact that he said deeply terrible things. But you know who else would go on that show? I'd go on the show. You know why? A, I want to give people the image of watching him get his ass whooped on his own show by a guy who prays like I do. And I'd also go on a show because I want to convince the people who watch his show,
2: yeah,
1: right, that a lot of the things that he says, just not viable.
6: Please, Bill Maher, have me on your show. That's what that is. But also, is he trying to get Bill Maher canceled?
3: Bill has also already said he would talk to him, by the way.
6: Right.
3: Yeah.
6: There's like that also.
3: He talks to everybody.
6: Yeah. Here's something else, Kevin. You watch Bill Maher more often than I do.
3: Yeah.
6: But I watch it, you know, I consume it when the clips go viral. Anytime I hear Bill Maher talking about it, he's always talking about terrorist groups.
3: Yes.
6: So are you saying people like you, you're saying Abdul Rahman El-Sayed, you're saying you're a terrorist? Because I've heard Bill Maher say, we don't mean the Muslims who are not terrorists. He has literally said that many times before. Craziness.
3: Yeah, and also he's not on Comedy Central. What is he talking about?
6: What was the last time he was? Was he ever on Comedy Central?
3: No, he was on ABC, and then he got canceled because of what he said about the towers coming down.
6: Right. And now then, he's on HBO or whatever?
3: And he's been on HBO, I think, ever since.
6: Yeah, I just watch his clips on social media, and I listen to Club Random when there's a new podcast. That's what I do with that. So clearly this is just an attempt. Have me on your show. Have me on your show. I'm trying to be relevant. I'm trying to be relevant. I'm trying to be relevant. Give me a break. Also, Bill Maher, really big liberal. You're trying to paint him as a conservative? Is that really what you're trying to do? Craziness. When we come back, my friends, final hour free for all your calls, your texts, your thoughts, your stories, plus also how Democrats got no problem with fraud. In fact, they're encouraging it because it helps their donors and their voters. 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
2: When it comes to disease threats, keeping people in the dark is never a good idea. Thousands of monkeys are confined in laboratories across Washington, including on UW's Seattle campus. Records uncovered by PETA show many carry deadly diarrheal infections that spread to humans. But these laboratories aren't telling state health agencies. Tell Governor Ferguson it's time for transparency and better disease reporting. 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
11: Secretary of War Pete Hegseth is reportedly going to announce deep cuts to the military's top brass. Reports say Hegseth will call for a 20% reduction to the number of positions reserved for admirals and generals at the Pentagon during his State of the Force address from the Quantico, Virginia Marine Corps base Wednesday. Following a summit at the White House today on AI, President Trump said artificial intelligence is vital to American growth, but that it should not be called that, and henceforth he'll call it super intelligence.
18: Renaming artificial intelligence, because it's not artificial. We all agree on that.
11: Attending were the heads of Anthropic, NVIDIA. Elon Musk was there. Though a big player was not in attendance, OpenAI CEO Sam Altman was at his company's annual developer conference in San Francisco. Trump said the leaders agreed to police themselves, while Speaker of the House Mike Johnson pledged government oversight without overregulation. Democratic Congressman from California, Ro Khanna, is saying the government's files on the late convicted sex offender Jeffrey Epstein
0: guns should be one of his party's highest priorities if they win the midterms.
12: California's Ro Khanna said if Democrats regain control of the House and Senate, they need to hyper-focus on releasing the Epstein files. Khanna told CNN that this isn't about politics, but rather about survivors who have been denied justice for decades. Khanna and Kentucky Republican Thomas Massie authored and led the passage of the Epstein Files Transparency Act last November and now have what Khanna called an Epstein 2.0 bill that they expect to pass. I'm Chris Caraggio.
0: A jury in Ohio has convicted a former American Idol contestant of murdering his wife.
13: Caleb C. Flynn, count one, guilty of aggravated murder. Count two, murder, guilty.
0: Caleb Flynn was found guilty of killing his wife, Ashley, in their Tip City home earlier this year. Flynn had said that an intruder was responsible. The prosecution argued Flynn killed his wife as she slept because he wanted to be with his mistress. I'm Scott Carr.
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6: 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If it's not barbecued fish, it's insane salaries for an agency that's over budget. Marie Glusenkamp-Perez is responsible for some of the worst parts of the Democrat Party platform. But before we get to any of that, my friends, we started the show by talking about how the Democrats want the fraud. Of course they want the fraud. Why? Because then their donors in certain minority groups will give them more money to continue allowing the fraud to happen, to continue looking the other way on the fraud that is happening, continue donating to them with the fraudulent money. There is no other excuse for what's happening with the daycares right now. There is no other excuse for what's been happening for close to 20 years with Homeless Inc. Democrats figured out a grift where they could just say, well, if you give us more money, we'll be able to solve that homeless problem. And yet the problem only gets worse and worse and worse. And so many voters are too dumb to even realize what's happening because they are so hardwired into the Democrat Party that they don't realize the grift that's going on. Nick Shirley, the other day, released a new video, 40 minutes long, showcasing the issues with fentanyl and homelessness in Seattle.